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2: The KFQD weather forecast for Anchorage. This afternoon, mostly cloudy. Chance of a shower in spots. There shouldn't be too many around. Highs in the low 50s. Tonight, skies mostly cloudy. Again, a shower possible in spots. Lows near 40. And for Saturday, mostly cloudy. Highs around 50 or a little above. Sunday and Memorial Day, some in and out sun from clouds. Highs 50 to 55. This is KFQD meteorologist Steve Adamson.

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3: And now, he is Armstrong and Getty.
4: Armstrong and Getty, we are not live today. We know there's so much news going on, and we'll have it for you tomorrow.
5: Indeed, it's a company holiday, and we're lazy, so we're taking it off. But we will grind all the harder tomorrow to bring you all the stories that matter without left-wing media bias. You'll actually know what's going on.
4: Now back to the Armstrong and Getty replay.
6: Ye took out a full-page ad in the Wall Street Journal apologizing for his past anti-Semitic comments, saying they were due to an undiagnosed brain injury from a car crash 25 years ago. Damn. Even when it comes to excuses, he's a creative genius.
4: So I was taking in, those are Saturday Night Live jokes, I was taking in an old Conan O'Brien podcast where he had on Jim Downey, who was a writer way, way, way back in the day on Saturday Night Live, and they were talking about the best joke he and Norm MacDonald ever wrote for the SNL Weekend Update, and it was when Penthouse Magazine got the alien autopsy photos. This was a thing back in the day. There were photos of apparently, you know, on a spaceship crashed, and then they did an autopsy on the alien, and the government had the pictures. Right. So Penthouse claimed to have the alien autopsy photos, and the review was the photos are clear, detailed, and surprisingly easy to masturbate to. Which is a pretty funny joke.
5: Oh. That's terrible. Now let's clean this up. Come on. That's terrible. Why would you do that?
4: Oh my God.
5: Good Lord. So this is a this is not a funny story at all. You may recall this back in March of 21. A story got nationwide blanket media coverage, alleged that white middle schoolers in Plano, Texas, viciously tortured young Sumerian Humphrey, their black classmate, forcing him to drink their urine at a sleepover that they invited him to with nefarious purpose, as they shot him with BB guns.
4: Oh, my God.
5: So shot him with BB guns, made him drink urine. A Black Lives Matter activist group charged the local public school district with doing nothing to stop this racially motivated hate crime. Violent protests broke out outside the home of Asher Van, the white child alleged to have organized the brutal attack. Major media outlets, including NBC, CBS, CNN, Business Insider, People Magazine, The Daily Mail, The Dallas Morning News, and others, pounced on the story as Humphrey, his mother, Summer Smith, and their attorney, Kim Cole, embarked on a media tour where they called Van evil. The trio appeared on Good Morning America, where ABC host Lindsay Davis promoted a GoFundMe account that raised about $120,000 to help pay for Humphrey's, that's the kid's, therapy and private schooling. Racial activist groups added fuel to the fire. The NAACP dressed down the leaders of the school district in a town hall they described as the beginning of an open partnership spurred by the alleged hate crime. Let's see. Another Black Lives Matter tied group whose leader alleged Humphrey was tortured for days by his white assailants organized public marches that drew hundreds of thousands of protesters and raised tons and tons of money. And then a little under 5 years later, about a week and a half ago, a racially diverse Texas jury, including four black members, ruled unanimously the whole thing was a hoax. Texas District Judge Benjamin Smith ordered Smith, that's the mother, and Cole, the attorney, to pay $3.2 million in damages to Van, who's now a young adult attending his first year of college.
4: I'm guessing they don't have that money.
5: No, indeed. But for intentionally smearing him and tarnishing his future earning potential during their media tour.
4: He'll never bounce. It'd be impossible to bounce back for that practically.
5: The ruling followed a civil trial in October of 25, where the jury determined that Cole and Smith cooked up the scheme to raise their public profiles during the height of the Black Lives Matter movement and to rake in money through GoFundMe. And court records show that Smith, the loving mother, put less than $1,000 of the $120,000 toward her son's schooling.
4: Oh, my God.
5: Account statements reviewed by the Washington Free Beacon show the remaining funds were spent on everybody can fill in these blanks.
4: Yeah,
5: right?
4: Yeah.
5: Luxuries, including a designer dog, dining, travel, beauty products, liquor, vapes, cell phone, car payments, and rent.
4: What an awful story.
5: Oh, yeah.
4: If you... I should do this. I should put my morals aside and do this. The next time there's a craze, you got a craze going, jump on it, come up with something, and profit from it. Whether it's inventing the Black Lives Matter thing and the money pours in, or a fake this, whatever it is, if there's a craze going on, jump on it somehow.
5: The ice out thing. Hot at the Grammys, right?
4: Might be.
5: Yeah, come on. I'm not sure exactly how you can turn that into cash, but you got to put a little effort into it, right?
4: I could put one of my kids in one of those little blue hats, put them behind a chain link fence.
5: Oh, yeah, that little kid in the blue hat, cute little fellow, God bless him, but he was the lead story. First 5 minutes of ABC News were spent on that kid. It was unbelievable. You got to, whatever his name is, we'll just call him, Little Blue Hat. The Little Blue Hat Fund for Immigrant Dignity. Then you come up with, three sentences for how you help, immigrants who've been battered and abused by the racist ICE.
4: There are
5: and
4: thousands
5: provide services,
4: of kids.
5: Including blah, blah, blah.
4: There are thousands of kids that have been taken from their parents by the evil ICE. And I'm going to help every single one of them, and always use that same picture of the little kid in the blue hat.
5: Oh, yeah, yeah.
4: And I'll bet you could raise $2 million by tonight.
5: We provide free legal services to keep those families together.
4: And then spend it on whatever the hell I want. And nobody figures it out for years, if they care at all.
5: Yeah. Right. And then they come with a judgment against you, but you've already bought your liquor and your vapes and you made your car payments.
4: My designer dog.
5: Your designer dog. It's a Yves Saint Laurent dog. Not exactly sure what a designer dog is, but probably a fancy purebred.
4: It's got a leg on top. An extra leg.
5: It's avant-garde, yeah. Yeah, you're right. Put your morals aside. What good are they? What good have they ever done you?
4: God, my son, the philosopher, my youngest, we got into a real thing about... He's an atheist, hardcore atheist. And, he's decided at age 14. But anyway, he's got all this stuff about morals and where they come from and why they don't really matter. And I told him, you got to be a philosophy major. And you sound like a lot of friends I had who've majored in philosophy and want to have these conversations all day long about free will, whether it exists or not. And
5: you just got to warn them. When you're talking to people and their eyes glaze over, that's not allergies. You're boring them to death.
4: Well, you got
5: to
4: find someone else who's into it. But if you find someone else that's into it, they'll talk about it all night long.
5: Friends for life.
4: Yeah. But it's something about the whole morals thing and why we have it. And it's only from a, and it's, I suppose this could be true. I'm always telling him I do believe in God. My joke is always if there's not something after I die, I'm going to be shocked. I fully 1000% believe there's something else after I die. With not even the slightest hint of maybe I'm wrong for whatever reason.
5: Wow, how interesting.
4: He's the other direction, and the only reason we have any morals is just from a evolutionary standpoint, groups that didn't take from each other or could police that sort of thing, did better than groups where they didn't.
5: It's adaptive.
4: It's adaptive, yes.
5: Yeah.
4: Which it certainly could be.
5: Hmm.
4: I guess if it's a genetic thing, there does seem to be something genetic there because it starts at a very young age. As we all know with kids, this idea of fairness starts at the first ability to exhibit some behavior. Kids have some sense of fairness.
5: Mm-hmm.
4: Now, that could be some genetic thing that evolved because of what you're just saying, adaptive.
5: Oh, yeah, that's a tough one to nail down.
4: As opposed to, there's goodness in the world, there's good and evil, et cetera, et cetera.
5: Yeah, yeah. Well, I see that sort of quote-unquote philosophical discussion I could have. It's where you get into the, there is no free will because there's no knowledge and blah, blah, blah. And it's just where you get way out into the cosmos. I have no time for
4: it. Yeah, I have a friend. He got his master's in philosophy from Berkeley, which is, pretty hoity-toity. And he went down the free will thing one time. I thought I would indulge just because I'd never really done it before in my life. Mm-hmm. And I just can't hang on to the thread as long as some people can. I was into it for a while. Then my what difference does it make? Gene clicked in. I was done.
5: You know, I'd like to think I'm maybe a step or two above a head of cattle or something like that, but I always get to the point of, you know, I got a job to do.
4: I got something. I got laundry in the dryer.
5: Right. I got to cut the grass. The grass is actually growing. Yeah. How do you know it is? I don't care how I know it is. It is. And I got to cut it.
4: Maybe this is all a simulation. And maybe it is, but it still needs to be cut.
5: What is the nature of knowing? I know I'm bored. Can I go do something else?
4: One thing I'm knowing. I'm knowing I'm bored.
5: Yeah. And,
4: the nature
5: and you
4: of
5: people
4: knowing, that's a good one.
5: Yeah. Yeah. Epistemology? Is that... Yeah,
4: the free will. Oh my God! And if you nailed that down completely, one way or the other, would it make a lick of difference to anyone? I don't know.
5: Yeah, I guess that's where I stop. Anything that can't be applied to life, I lose interest in very quickly. And I'm not saying there's no reason for anybody to contemplate this stuff. If you enjoy it, go ahead.
4: No, that's okay. You're doing it for enjoyment, but there might not be a reason beyond your own enjoyment of it.
5: Right. A, don't tell me about it. And B, when you can't make a living, don't come begging for my tax dollars.
4: Well, that's yes, I have free will. I could do this or that. Yeah, but you don't actually, because you were conditioned by society and genetics to. Yeah, I got to pick up my kid from school. So,
5: yeah, I've been conditioned by society and genetics to pick up my kid on time, or else they'll find me. So, goodbye. You and Wittgenstein and whoever else, Kant, can you just have to knock yourselves out?
7: Armstrong and Getty.
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16: Outbound Glen about to open after that earlier accident between the Birchwoods. APD says thank you for your patience. Croson Law Group, time saver traffic.
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4: I'm reading Old Yeller. My son and I are reading it together. So
5: Old Yeller is a decent description for a middle-aged talk show host. It occurs to me.
4: The trouble with the liberals.
5: A couple of old yellers.
4: Anyway, in one chapter of Old Yeller, the main character there, who ends up shooting Old Yeller, gets stampeded by cattle. And I mentioned to my son that that happened to me one time before, and he was quite shocked by that. And I know I've told this story before, but not for many, many years. And it's got a legal immigration twist to it. I worked with a handful of illegal immigrants when I worked in feedlots when I was in high school. Gladys, can you play that? Yeah, this is going back to my high school year. At that time, it was still mostly local high school kids that worked these jobs with a handful of illegal immigrants. From what I understand since then, it's all immigrants, illegal or not, and it's not a job you could get as a high school kid. Anyway, I'm working there at the feedlot, and it was one guy I worked with, Pedro, super good dude, really hard worker. I loved working with him. Whenever I got teamed up with him, like if we were baling hay all day long, man, he was tough as hell and could really sling hay bales around, never got tired. Good dude. I liked working with him, but he didn't speak English. And he was a nice guy to me. I just treated him like I treated him anybody else. A lot of the head cowboy, though, and a lot of the other people, they'd make him ride in the back of the truck. Wouldn't matter if it was freezing cold, raining outside, whatever. He had to ride in the bed of the truck as we drove around.
5: Wow.
4: Which, not cool. But, you know, I didn't think much of it. I was a 14-year-old. I wasn't, you know, I was just doing what I was told. But he was a good dude, and we worked together a lot. And I remember one time one of the guys said at lunch, hey, Pedro, what do you think of the Border Patrol? He said, the Border Patrol.

0: in time to slam it shut, but I didn't quite get it slammed shut, and they hit the gate, all of these cattle, and it knocked me over backwards, and then it was just nothing but dust and hooves and noise. I'm rolled up in a ball on the ground, and there's just hooves pounding all around me.
1: As they all ran
0: yeah. past me, and dust everywhere. And luckily, I didn't get stepped on. I don't know how I didn't get stepped on. I could have been killed pretty easily. I was mostly hurt. I had the wind knocked out of me from the gate hitting me so hard in the chest, and I went over backwards. So I was having trouble getting my breath. So I was more worried about that than the cattle stepping on me at that moment. Plus, I'm a kid, and I'm stupid. But Pedro comes running over. Jack, are you all right? Jack, are you okay? This guy that I didn't think could speak a word of English. The bosses was always just like shrugged his shoulders, didn't understand what they were saying. At least that much spoke perfect English. I was like, yeah, I'm okay, Pedro. You can talk now? Or what's the deal?
2: Am I dreaming?
0: Yeah, exactly. It was so odd.
2: Maybe he's just pretending he didn't speak English.
0: Yeah, he was obviously pretending he didn't speak English, so he just didn't have to deal with the bosses or anything.
1: Well, not only that, if your bosses assume that, then they'll say things around him that he would like to know.
0: Yeah, that's probably true. He probably gives you a little bit of info.
1: Yeah.
0: Yeah. And he'll pick me up and dust me off and then went back to no inglés for the rest of the time I worked with him.
2: My mom's first husband was Chinese, so she used to speak fluent Mandarin, but she still sometimes can pick it up every now and then. And when the amount of times where she caught people talking.
0: Oh, wow.
2: especially at restaurants, because she, you know, they'd sit down and she'd be looking at the menu.
0: Awesome.
2: And then she would bust out, like, they'd say something and then they'd come back to the table for her to order, and she'd order in just pristine Mandarin, and they'd look at her like, oh, whoops.
0: That's awesome. That. You got a story like that from a Mexican restaurant, don't you? You figured out something they were saying to you?
1: Oh, yeah, yeah. When I was in high school working at a nice Mexican restaurant, it was like sit down, you bring your date there type Mexican restaurant. And the chefs were all Mexican. And they would, frequently we, the bussers, and we'd bring food out and stuff like that. We'd have to ask them to do things or say, hey, we need more of this or whatever. And sometimes we were a pain in their ass. And they would respond with a variety of cheerfully said, sure thing, pendejo, that sort of thing, or you got a cabrón. And cabrón can just mean dude, but it also means like bastard. Or, like, depending on the context, it can be like an anti-gay thing or what have you. But so they would just casually call us and gay fellas and whatever with a cheerful look on their face. And it never occurred to us. Well, what are you going to do? You can't, like, look that up in 1982.
0: Right.
1: Two?
0: Right. So, but they would say it with the intonation of, like, they were saying, yes, sir, or something.
1: Sure thing, buddy.
0: Yes, my friend.
1: Sure thing, penis.
0: Yeah, nice job, you ballless wonder.
1: Sure thing, you yeah. But with, again, no, I'm sorry. That was the wrong turn of voice. Yeah, give me 2 minutes, you
0: Wouldn't that be fun
1: you
0: if you
1: say
0: could...
1: thanks?
3: Armstrong and Getty.
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9: ABC News, I'm Dave Packer. Thousands under evacuation orders in California's Orange County. ABC's Trevor Ault.
10: 40,000 residents ordered to evacuate in the town of Garden Grove after a toxic chemical leak from a tank at an aerospace facility. Orange County officials say there are only two possible scenarios, both of them dangerous. Either the tank could fail or it will explode.
9: And in New York City, an explosion at a Staten Island shipyard has left several firefighters hurt and one person dead. Tulsi Gabbard announcing a resignation as Director of National Intelligence. Gabbard writing that she's stepping down to fully support her husband as he battles an extremely rare form of bone cancer. A day after scrubbing the launch due to a mechanical problem with the launch tower arm, SpaceX successfully launched its 408-foot Starship, but not without a few hiccups along the way. A number of engines shut down, but there were 33 on the booster, so that flight continued and splashed down in the Gulf as planned. This is ABC News.
11: The KFQD weather forecast for Anchorage and the Valley. This afternoon, mostly cloudy. We may see a shower in a couple of spots, highs in the low 50s. Mostly cloudy tonight. Again, a shower possible here and there. Lows near 40. Heading into the holiday weekend, not great, but okay. Mostly cloudy tomorrow, around 50. Sunday and Monday, some in-and-out sun, highs 50 to 55. This is KFQD meteorologist Steve Adamson.

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1: We're talking about the hypnagogic state, Jack. Which is, of course, Idaho. No, I kid. It's a state of mind, a state of being. I don't know why I'm talking in this voice. I don't know.
2: Say the word again.
1: I think it's pronounced hypnagogic or gogic.
2: Okay.
1: Hypna and then G-O-G-I-C. What do you think? It's Greek, right? Hypnagogic? I don't know. Anyway, it's the twilight zone between sleep and wakefulness. And there is ample evidence that it's like the most creative space your brain can be in.
2: Usually, we're talking about usually when you're waking up, I guess.
1: Well, yeah, falling asleep, waking up, or in drifting between sleep and wakefulness. Yeah. They give a couple of examples. Famously, Paul McCartney came up for the entire melody. He woke up with the entire melody for Yesterday in his head. And oh, wow. I had not realized this. He jumped straight out of bed, sat down at his piano, picked out the melody on the keys, found the chords to go with the melody, and created some holding phrases, famously scrambled eggs, I think, instead of Yesterday, because he knew he wanted three syllables, as holding phrases, as songwriters call them. It's funny, I'd never heard that phrase. Anyway, before he wrote proper lyrics to fit the melody. But he was so weirded out by it, and I'd never heard this before, he recalled, and I quote, Macca himself. For about a month, I went around to people in the music business and asked them whether they'd ever heard it before. I thought if no one claimed it after a few weeks, then I could have it. But he was kind of surprised that it sprang from his mind and not memory.
2: Yeah, yeah, I could see how you'd think, I must have heard this somewhere.
1: Yeah, and it's funny, this guy either doesn't know or he doesn't mention it, and he's a British, he's like the head of the psychology department at a British university. A lecture, and he didn't mention that Keith Richards wrote Satisfaction, the riff and everything. When he woke up in the middle of the night, he woke up in the morning to see that his entire tape from his cassette recorder was all the way toward the played end or recorded end, like it had run out of tape. And he's like, what the hell? Why does my tape look like that? He rewound it and listened to it, and he had zero memory of playing that riff. Whoa. In the middle of the night.
2: That song would have never existed if he hadn't decided to record it. I have definitely learned that if you have, you know, those kind of moments, whether you're waking up or anytime, man, you got to write them down or they're gone.
1: That is one of the points they make, Jack. You're 100% right.
2: I know
1: you've done it myself. Thought, yeah, I'll wake up. I'll remember this because it's so good.
2: Yeah.
1: Yoink.
2: I know your only point isn't about songwriting, but I know most of the great songwriters talk about this idea that, like, the songs are in, you know, in the universe, and they show themselves, and you got to grab them when you get a chance to grab them, or that's your only option, which is a weird concept, but.
1: Yeah, I was awake in the middle of the night when I wrote Sweet Home Alabama. They stole it from me, those long-haired bastards. But
2: hippies.
1: Yeah, but that's okay. I know in my heart I wrote it. But anyway, so this hypnagogic state where you're, like, almost asleep and half awake, they think it uncouples your conscious mind from concerns and, you know, worrying through the things you have to do and just your worries and cares and that sort of thing. And your creative mind is able to just process more openly. They did this study in 2021 where participants in a hypnagogic state were three times more likely to discover the hidden rule that could solve a mathematical problem. Now, I've never participated in that sort of mathematical riddle before. I can't really relate to it. But again, the people in that sleepy-headed state were three times more likely to discover the hidden rule, have it occur to them. Psychologists associate creativity with qualities such as openness to experience and cognitive flexibility. Others have suggested that creativity arises from coordination between the cognitive control network of the brain, which deals with planning and problem solving, and the default mode network, which is associated with daydreaming and mind wandering.
2: I think it's got to have something to do with it. These thoughts about math or music or whatever ideas you have aren't being blocked out by the, you know, the problems of the moment that you're dealing with all day long, obscuring them.
1: Sure. Yeah.
2: Before you wake up enough to think, oh, God, it's Thursday. That's right. I have a test and I got to pick up my kid and all these different sort of things.
1: For a brief period, our mental boundaries are permeable and there is chance chance creative insights and ideas will flow through from the subliminal mind. Here's where I get even more militant just for myself. I'm not talking about you people. I'm just talking about myself and kind of the people I care about who I will lecture. This is why creativity is often associated with relaxation and idleness. When we relax, our conscious minds are usually less active. Often when we are busy or looking at a screen, our minds are full of chattering thoughts, so there is no space for creative insights to flow through. That is why meditation is strongly associated also with creativity. Perhaps more importantly, meditation quiets and softens the conscious mind, so we're more liable to receive inspiration from beyond it. That is so interesting. I have become an absolute advocate for boredom. Every single day, make yourself bored.
3: Done.
1: If I'm standing, wow, that is scathing and hilarious, Michael. That is my highest grade for sarcastic hilarity. Every day, if I'm waiting for the doctor to come into the waiting room, I do not look at my phone. I look around at the posters trying to sell me on Botox or a new knee or whatever the hell. And I intentionally don't occupy my mind. I'm trying to do that every single day. And, you know, you do it if you want. Don't do it if you don't want to. But I've become a believer that you've got to let your mind unwind. And it takes a minute.
2: Yeah.
1: You're an advocate for meditation, Jack.
2: I meditate every single day for 20 minutes.
1: Yeah.
2: I rarely miss. And if I do miss at this point, it's almost intolerable. So I don't know what happened there. But if I miss a day, it is so freaking noticeable.
1: Hmm. Yeah.
2: So I do it every day. Usually right when we get off the air, I go plug in my Tesla and sit there and I meditate for 20 minutes. I actually do this thing where I write down, it's a suggestion from some people, write down my fears and resentments on a piece of paper, handwritten, then meditate for 20 minutes. And huge part of my life at this point.
1: I remember one year your Christmas present to me was you wrote Joe's an ass 500 times in a row. And you put it in a nice frame. And you gave it to me, and that was nice. That was nice you took the time.
3: Special Christmas.
1: Yeah, it was a very special Christmas, Michael.
2: So I do the kind of meditation where you have a mantra you go back to. That's the only meditation mm-hmm. that's ever worked for me, and I've tried every other kind that exists, and I just couldn't do it. But the mantra kind, I can.
4: Is it one mantra, or does it change?
2: It's one. They give it to you. You have to keep it secret.
4: Okay.
2: It's the whole thing sounds like a scam, like I've talked about before. You have to pay to get your mantra, which just sounds scam-olicious. All I know is that it's the only meditation that's ever worked, and it's made my life better, so it was worth it.
1: Mine is In a Gotta De Vida, honey. Very old classic rock reference. The other thing I do is when I, and this is an ironic thing to say, and I probably shouldn't, but there are a lot of podcasts that I absolutely love. I know I always claim there's just one ours, but usually I try once a day when I'm walking Baxter just to look at the trees, look at the leaves, look at the sky, look at the grass, just take in the world.
4: Mm-hmm.
1: It calms me.
2: Do you find
1: it? Or so does a great podcast. Honestly.
2: Do you find it at all hard to do sometimes?
1: Yes.
2: Yeah.
1: So I have to remind myself this is why you do this and it's a good idea.
2: My example of that, I've told this story many times, and this is way before podcast stuff like that when my mind was much slower. When I used to do a lot of motorcycle trips, and on the motorcycle, I didn't have any sort of mechanism for listening to music or podcasts or anything.
1: Yeah,
2: it was just
1: right.
2: It was just my own brain. And I've done a lot of, Katie, this was years ago, 1998, I rode to Sturgis. So I rode my Harley all the way out. I went through Kansas, went up to Sturgis, came back to South Dakota. I did 4,500 miles total. That's a lot of miles. When I would first start out on a trip, it was just painful to be there just with my thoughts, just like, how am I going to do this all day long, just staring at the road with my own thoughts? But once I get in the groove, I could go for hours. Easily, without effort. And then I would go to sleep in the next day, do another 8-10 hours in the saddle effortlessly. But then, like, a couple days of normal life, next trip, first hour or so, just painful. Getting your mind to slow down to where you can do that is not easy. But once you do, once you get in that zone, you can do it. Farmers probably, you know, back in the day, behind a mule for 15 hours, probably easy for them.
1: start thinking, man, this mule's got a nice ass. See, so you got to be careful. It cuts both ways.
2: And for people who would think that would be, you know, there was nothing to do, life was so boring, how many of them needed anxiety medicine or wanted to hang themselves at the end of the day or whatever? Right. Very few.
1: Katie's missing the really beautiful point you're making here. It's my fault.
4: It's because I'm a child, all right? That was funny.
2: I have never ended a day of alone with my own thoughts, like on those motorcycle trips or camping or whatever, where I'm like anxious and wish I were dead.
1: No.
2: Yeah. Ever.
1: No. Well said.
4: See, my mom has been recommending meditation to me since I don't even remember how long it's been. But I have a real problem with the whole shutting it down.
2: Well, that's why. Okay. Yeah, me too.
4: I'm surprised because you
1: seem so placid.
2: It was awful until I came across this. You know, I don't make any money off of pitching TM as a meditation. They charge you for it. It's weird. You have to bring a fresh fruit, a white piece of cloth, and a flower. I know you're giving me that look.
4: Yeah, you're losing me now.
2: Because it sounds insane.
3: Sounds like a picnic.
1: Is this one of those white elephant gift exchanges for Christmas?
2: And they charge you based on how much money you make.
1: Wow.
4: Okay.
2: And so I paid over $1,000 for this class.
4: Well, I mean, it sounds like it's doing a lot of good, though.
2: It's one of the best things I've ever done in my life.
4: Okay.
1: Wow. Well, got your money's worth.
2: That's what I always tell people. I say it's got scam written all over it. And the whole you got to keep it secret. To me, it's like, if you care about people like being placid, why don't you give this away for free? Why are you charging money? But whatever. Hmm. I'm not worried about that. It just it works for me.
4: Kind of fruit did you bring?
3: Is it a whole watermelon? Or
4: that's what I was thinking.
2: I think I brought an apple, a white handkerchief, and then some flowers.
1: Final note from this article, because it's pretty good. We can also use the technique of conscious napping to generate ideas. Whenever the great inventor Thomas Edison was stuck for a solution or new idea, he would allow himself to drift into unconsciousness while holding a metal ball. As he fell asleep, the ball would clatter to the ground and awake him, when he would often find that a new insight had emerged.
2: Wow, now that's an interesting one.
1: I actually heard Michael Savage talk about that once, years ago. More generally, we should use idleness as a way of cultivating creativity. Don't think of napping or relaxing as a waste of time, to Jack's point. Far from being unproductive, this may lead to the most inspired ideas and insights of our lives. Hmm. That's what I'm going to do on our vacation. A whole lot of just thinking. That's my plan.
2: And I don't really need inspired creative insights to invent something new or write a melody or whatever, but being, you know, happy is a worthwhile goal. Content, better word.
1: Yeah, hear, hear.
2: I mean, I know the kind of guy you are. Similar to the kind of guy I am. If somebody tells you, okay, I'll teach you how to meditate, but I need you to bring a clean white piece of cloth, a piece of fruit, and a flower, and I'm going to charge you based on your income, doesn't that just immediately make you think, what the hell?
1: Yes. Yes. Yes, it does.
3: Sounds like a cult.
2: That's what my son calls it. Because I've been trying to get him to meditate because his mind just tortures him. And I'm not going to do your cult voodoo because he knows about the cloth and the fruit.
1: I remember there was a great deal of concern about TM in the 70s, probably, or 80s, early 80s, in my church community, I grew up.
2: What were they afraid it was doing?
1: Taking you in a different direction than Christianity, in short.
2: As a substitute, I can see how that could happen.
1: If you're
2: going to church to be like content, and the meditation works, maybe you stop going to church. That could be their concern, I suppose.
1: Yeah, my recollection was at that point in my life, I was only interested in getting a girlfriend and winning baseball games, so I wasn't personally very concerned about it.
2: And one final pitch is watch any of Jerry Seinfeld's long videos about TM. They're pretty damned interesting. Mm. Or Jennifer Aniston, who says she'd rather saw off her arm than give up her mantra. She does the TM also.
1: Cold. Jeez. Okay. Sorry. Okay.
0: Armstrong and Getty.
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2: So this song, do enough people know the original song for this to be enjoyable? Yeah. I guess we're assuming so. Yeah, it was a big hit.
1: So. And if you don't, grab it. Listen to it.
2: It's catchy. It was about a kid going over to his friend's house, and he recognizes that his friend's mom is kind of hot, and he wishes he could get with her.
1: Specifically, he's going over to his girlfriend's house thinking, I don't want to be with you. I want to be with your mom.
2: Sorted. And so we've got I haven't heard this thing. Any other setup required, Katie?
4: It's basically talking about how now that we're older, this song is pretty weird.
2: Okay, gotcha.
1: Okay.
14: I have so many questions now for Stacy's mom.

0: Syndrome.
1: That's pretty clever.
2: That's funny. I missed that one line in the middle that you guys thought was so funny.
1: About being caught by Chris Hansen, the guy who does the Predator show.
2: Yeah, that's funny.
3: You're seeming like one of the people Chris Hansen would catch.
1: Hansen would catch.
2: Oh, that's beautiful.
3: He goes on, and one of the things he goes, could you imagine if it was Stacy's dad, how bad this would
1: have been? Yeah.
2: Oh, yeah.
1: But you're right. You got your daughter's teenage boyfriend at the house. You don't come out in just a towel and flaunt it. Yeah. That makes you a weirdo.
3: Could be a felony.
1: Now that I'm 33, seems kind of weird. Yeah. Something's wrong with Stacy's mom.
2: The thing I liked about Fountains of Wayne was how they were willing to not take themselves seriously at all. With like poo ooh ooh ooh, nobody would sing that line. Poo ooh ooh ooh. No.
3: And yet it's perfect,
2: incredibly well crafted pop music. I mean, really good.
1: My son, my 12-year-old's favorite song from that album, he just loves it so much, is that one about I'm gonna get my together.
2: Because
1: I can't live like this forever.
3: Yeah.
2: Fountains of Wayne, may they flow forever in our hearts.
1: I was actually surprised, and then I'll be done talking about Fountains of Wayne, because I don't know how many people know who that band is, but they have several songs, quite a few songs, that are about modern life, about, like, the modern workplace. And I thought, okay, that's going to become a thing, because it's so relatable for young people, you know, and their experiences with modern workplace, but it hasn't. And I don't know why, but I thought that would become a genre of music, you know, just modern cubicle life.
2: Cubicle rock? Yeah, that cubicle does rock. Sound attractive. Wow.
1: Well, they have several great songs that are great about it, but.
3: That's actually brilliant, because think about the show The Office, how that took off if you did that musically.
1: Yeah, exactly.
2: Also known as cashier pop.
1: Right.
2: Dead end job.
1: Yeah.
2: What does BTS, the Korean kids, sing about? Love, and of course nobody has sex in Korea, so why bother?
1: Right. Crushes. They all have crushes and giggle about it, I guess, but never actually get to see their, you know, they never get to hit it like a champ, if you know what I'm saying.
2: Which is tragic.
1: Quick question for you. What if you happen to miss this unbelievable radio program?
2: The answer is easy, friends. 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
8: From ABC News, I'm Dave Packard. 40,000 people in Orange County, California, ordered to evacuate due to a hazardous chemical leak from a tank at an aerospace facility. Warnings that the tank could either fail and spill thousands of gallons of toxic chemicals, or it could explode. Orange County Fire Authority Division Chief Greg Cubby.
9: I cannot emphasize, this is not precautionary. This is going to happen unless some brilliant guy behind me here figures out how we can mitigate this incident. This thing is going to fail. We don't know when.
8: And in New York City, an explosion at a Staten Island shipyard has left one civilian dead and dozens of firefighters injured. A federal judge has dismissed a human smuggling case against Kilmar Abrego Garcia, the man the Trump administration unlawfully deported to El Salvador last year. Tulsi Gabbard says she's resigning from her position as Director of National Intelligence, citing her husband's cancer diagnosis.
10: Clearly, there is a personal component to this, but the backdrop of this is that her resignation comes as there's been mounting scrutiny over the war in Iran, and it's been no secret that Gabbard and President Trump have some ideological differences when it comes to foreign policy.
8: ABC's Selena Wang. AAA estimates about 45 million of us will be traveling at least 50 miles away from home this weekend. ABC's Trevor Ault with why others are leaving the car in the driveway.
11: While a record-breaking number of Americans are expected to travel for Memorial Day weekend, the high cost of gas is forcing some families to choose to stay home.
12: Betsy Rosado says she's prioritizing saving for her children's education.
13: The way the gas prices are, it's not reasonable for us to go anywhere. We can't afford it. And I have to start saving for the kids' needs for school.
8: For those flying, there is good news. That runway at New York's LaGuardia that's been closed for several days because of a sinkhole and delaying flights has reopened. The hole's been filled. 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
14: You think a ticket for not wearing your seatbelt is the worst that could happen? 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That ticket? That was nothing. Click it. 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
8: New allegation that has emerged in the inquiry into Britain's former Prince Andrew. ABC's foreign correspondent Marcus Moore reports.
17: British police said in their latest statement they've been in touch with the lawyer for one woman who said that she was trafficked to Andrew at his home in Royal Lodge back in 2010. She has not officially brought this claim to police, though, so it's not part of the ongoing investigation. Police said that if she wishes to report this to police, it will be taken seriously and handled with care.
8: The former prince denies any wrongdoing. A new record-breaking climb at Yosemite National Park's El Capitan.
18: A 7-year-old boy has become the world's youngest person to ever climb El Capitan, the world's largest monolith. Joey Evermore takes over the record from his brother Sam, who made the climb when he was 8 years old and was also on hand to assist Joey in this expedition. Joey started as a 6-year-old, turned 7 on Wednesday during the climb, and reached the summit on Thursday evening. Joey's full name is Joey Danger Evermore, so yes, Danger is quite literally his middle name. Mike DeBusky, ABC News.
8: A woman was taken into custody in Raleigh, North Carolina, after police say she shot two attorneys outside of the Wake County Courthouse. Officials say the woman had become belligerent during her court appearance and eventually left the building and returned with a handgun, shooting two opposing attorneys in her civil case. No word on the condition of the shooting victims. Wall Street, the Dow closing up 294 points, another record. Dave Packer, ABC News.
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0: The Markley, Van Camp, and Robbins Show. Jamie Markley, David Van Camp, Scott Robbins, and now the five stories we're watching today.
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6: ABC News, I'm Dave Packer. Part of Garden Grove, California, near Los Angeles, has been evacuated as a storage tank holding toxic chemicals threatens to explode. First responders say the tank is on the verge of failing after heat caused it to bulge and fail, and broken valves prevent the toxic contents from being emptied. Orange County Fire Authority Division Chief Greg Covey.
7: That's why we extended the evacuation today in an overabundance of caution. This is highly volatile, it's highly toxic, and it's highly flammable.
6: Officials said thousands of residents are refusing to leave. And in New York City, an explosion at a Staten Island shipyard has left one civilian dead and dozens of firefighters injured. Tulsi Gabbard says she's resigning from her position as Director of National Intelligence, citing her husband's cancer diagnosis. A federal judge has dismissed a human smuggling case against Kilmar Obrego Garcia, the man the Trump administration says unlawfully deported to El Salvador last year. This is ABC News.
8: The KFQD weather forecast for Anchorage and the Valley. This afternoon, mostly cloudy. We may see a shower in a couple of spots, highs in the low 50s. Mostly cloudy tonight. Again, a shower possible here and there. Lows near 40. Heading into the holiday weekend, not great, but okay. Mostly cloudy tomorrow, around 50. Sunday and Monday, some in-and-out sun, highs 50 to 55. This is KFQD meteorologist Steve Adamson.
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8: 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In Anchorage, Ship Creek is starting to see early king salmon action. Anglers are having the best luck with bright spinners, Vibrex lures, and cured salmon eggs. Campbell Creek and local stock lakes are producing rainbow trout on small spoons, flies, and power bait. Up in the Mat-Su, lakes are heating up with rainbow trout and Arctic char biting well on worms, leeches, and flashy spoons. The Little Susitna is beginning to show signs of early salmon movement, with anglers tossing spinners and streamer flies. On the Kenai Peninsula, trout fishing remains strong on the upper Kenai and Russian River. Bead rigs, egg patterns, and flesh flies are producing solid catches, while early sockeye are beginning to trickle in. Down in Homer, halibut fishing continues to improve in the Cook Inlet and Kachemak Bay. Circle hooks tipped with herring, octopus, and salmon belly are getting the job done, while shore anglers are finding feeder kings near the Homer Spit. And in Seward, Resurrection Bay is seeing good rockfish and ling cod action, with anglers using jigs and bait rigs. Early silver salmon are also showing up near the harbor and nearby beaches.
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9: That's GotJames.
11: From ABC News, I'm Dave Packer. A critical evacuation tonight in Orange County, California, as a storage tank holding toxic chemicals threatens to explode. This after heat caused it to bulge and fail, and broken valves prevented the toxic contents from being emptied. Orange County Fire Authority Division Chief Greg Covey says they prepared for a possible chemical spill.
12: That's roughly 7,000 gallons of liquid going out on the ground. We've made sand barriers. We've done our efforts to mitigate it from getting into the storm drains and the river channels and into our oceans that we know are close.
11: The evacuation zone, nearly 10 square miles in size, and officials said thousands of residents are refusing to leave. And in New York City, one person dead after an explosion at a shipyard. 36 people injured, mostly firefighters. The Trump administration's $1.8 billion compensation fund to pay those who claim they were targeted by the Biden administration is now at the center of three federal lawsuits.
13: The Department of Justice's attempt to launch its anti-weaponization fund has sparked accusations of self-dealing and a bipartisan uproar over the possible use of taxpayer money to pay rioters who attacked the Capitol on January 6th. Less than a week since the fund's announcement, at least three lawsuits have challenged its legality, including cases filed by officers who defended the Capitol that day, a watchdog group, and a coalition of nonprofits. They argue that only Congress, not the Department of Justice, has the power to dole out $1.8 billion for the compensation fund. Peter Haralambos, ABC News.
11: Another shakeup in the Trump administration.
14: The president's director of national intelligence, Tulsi Gabbard, announcing she's resigning, citing her husband's recent diagnosis with a rare form of bone cancer. Gabbard saying, "I cannot in good conscience ask him to face this fight alone while I continue in this demanding and time-consuming position." President Trump quick to praise Gabbard, saying Tulsi has done an incredible job and we will miss her.
11: That's ABC's Mary Bruce. 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
11: Demonstrations in Havana today marching against the U.S. charges against 94-year-old Raul Castro in the 1996 shootdown of two planes carrying humanitarian aid to Cuba. Cuban ambassador to the United Nations, Ernesto Soberón Guzmán, spoke with ABC News.
2: The Cuban people is ready to have a dialogue, but at the same time, the Cuban people is ready to defend our sovereignty, our independence, our territorial integrity. So we are not going to allow no one to tell us what we have to do.
11: Two lawyers were shot outside Raleigh, North Carolina's courthouse just after they stood before a judge arguing about the suspect.
17: Gunfire erupting outside a North Carolina courthouse.
18: It's heard a bunch of sirens.
17: Where police say two attorneys were shot by a woman who had just had her civil case thrown out.
19: The suspect got out of the vehicle, approached the two victims, shot both victims.
17: Police say the suspect left the building, drove back with a gun, and shot the lawyers who argued against her in court.
19: And that's when the deputies and officers were able to take that suspect in custody.
20: The woman had been in court after a dispute with her neighbors who had accused her of making violent threats.
11: ABC's Aaron Katursky. President Trump says he will now send 5,000 more U.S. troops to Poland, a move that caught some NATO allies off guard. Last week, the Pentagon scrapped an army brigade's deployment to Poland over frustration with NATO allies for not doing more to back the U.S. war with Iran. Dave Packer, ABC News.
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11: The KFQD weather forecast for Anchorage and the Valley. Tonight, mostly cloudy, a shower or sprinkle in a few spots, lows near 40. Saturday, mostly cloudy. I think it's dry for the most part, highs around 50 or a little above. And into the rest of the holiday weekend, Sunday and Memorial Day, some in-and-out sun. It looks dry for the most part, highs 50 to 55. This is KFQD meteorologist Steve Adamson.
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37: 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It's Friday. Oh, it feels good. That means the Friday Five, and it starts like this.
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37: All right. The Friday Five. A little different. We were looking up because it's Memorial Day weekend.
3: Yep.
37: And a lot of classic rock stations will be doing a top 500 countdown.
3: 500 rock songs ever.
37: Yes.
3: All weekend long on Z something or other.
37: And we were looking at different things and we found what are actually the most played songs at classic rock radio over the last year.
3: Mm-hmm.
37: And David, I think you and I were both surprised at what's in the top five.
3: Yeah. I mean, there's a couple of bands here that Robbins loves that cleaned up.
37: Oh, my goodness.
3: Good.
37: And so we have not shown Scott this list.
3: Nope. Don't know it.
37: And it's certainly not one we voted on. We're just going down the list.
3: Right.
37: Having you play along to see if you can guess
0: And we got, you know, what is it, the top 40 that were played?
1: Yeah, something like that, yeah.
0: But you're trying to get in to the top five.
1: Mm-hmm.
0: In the number 1-888-485-MVCR. Who's up first?
1: Let's start with Matthew in San Antonio. Hey, Matthew.
2: Hey, how's it going?
0: Good, Matthew. Thanks for checking in, man.
2: All right. I'm sorry. I'm still laughing at Puma Pants. Anyway, my pick is Don't Stop Believing by Journey. If I hear that song one more time.
0: You've had enough. Yeah. Yeah. That is actually number 21. And, Matthew, I thought, honestly, it would have been higher, too, because it seems like you hear it all the time.
4: You do hear it all the time. Multi-formats, too.
0: Well, that is true.
4: Yep.
0: Yeah. All over the place. So, yes, that's a big one. No doubt about it. All right, David, who's next?
1: Let's talk to Tim in Vancouver. Hey, Tim.
5: Hey, what's up, guys?
0: What's going on, Tim? Thanks for checking in, man.
5: Yeah, it's been really hard lately. I mean, I've been trying every week. But, you know, Sharon Osbourne forgot to say something. She wanted dead Elvis money for Ozzy, not, you know, pain.
4: Right, exactly. Yeah.
0: Probably right, Tim.
5: Yep. Sad, really sad. I agree with you guys. But, you know, with the Democrats wanting to take power, I say Dream On by Aerosmith.
0: There you go. What do you think, Scott? Is that a top five?
4: I don't know about top five. I still like this song. This is one I'm not completely burned out on.
0: Yes, that is 17. So not quite at the top.
4: Like a little bass run here.
0: Oh, yeah. Boom. There you go.
4: Good stuff, Tom Hamilton.
0: Right for you.
4: Yeah.
0: All right, David, who's next?
1: Well, let's talk to Woody in Vancouver. Hey, Woody.
6: Hey, guys. Love your show. Fake news correction. Yes, I haven't called into the Friday Five recently, but I wasn't visiting the Space Needle. Mrs. Woody and I got invited to an extended lasagna pool party at Brittany's house.
0: Oh, my gosh. Good for you, man.
7: Woody's a father of 13 and a grandfather of 29, and he says, they think I'm something.
0: Yes, they do.
4: Well, he took him to the lasagna party at
0: better
4: Brittany's house. Yeah.
0: All right, Woody, what do you got?
6: My guess, Eagles Hotel California.
4: Yeah.
0: Okay.
4: It's got to be in the top five, doesn't it?
0: You would think, right?
4: I would think.
0: Man, I know we got it. I'm trying to remember where it's at. You can check out
1: anytime you like. Number 37.
0: 37.
4: You're kidding me.
0: No. Again, man, there's a lot of surprises. Like songs that would have been easily in the top 10 5-10 years ago.
4: The song is currently playing in one of the stations in our buildings right now.
0: Mm-hmm. Probably.
4: I can tell you that, yeah.
0: And you're not tired of that song either.
4: Yeah,
0: right?
4: I am.
0: Oh, you are tired
4: of
0: it.
4: I'm done with that one.
0: Okay. All right.
4: As much as I loved it, and I did, I'll skip it on that one.
0: I don't hear it as often as you.
4: Yeah.
0: The guitar parts I just love.
4: Oh, it's great.
0: Fantastic. Yeah. All right, David, who's next?
1: Let's talk to Damon. Hey, Damon.
8: Yeah, how about Queen, Bohemian Rhapsody?
4: Yeah.
0: Yes.
4: That's not in there either?
0: It's not in the top.
4: What? Oh, my God.
1: Comes in at number 25.
0: 25.
4: Really?
0: Yes.
1: Yeah.
0: Does it mean to make you cry if I'm not back? If you want, David. Because there's so many. Do you want to take care of the other queen?
1: Yeah, there's a few, right?
0: There are a few.
4: Another one bites the dust.
0: Well, sure.
4: Oh, yeah. Yeah. We'll rock you.
1: That one almost throws off the entire list because it's We Will Rock You, followed by We Are the Champions at number 8 and number 9.
0: Yes, because you can't play one without the other. So you get that, and then, of course, yes. So that's 8 and 9.
4: 8 and 9?
0: Yeah. Yes.
4: Okay.
0: Still nobody in the top 5 yet.
1: You know, there's one band in particular. They only have one. I cannot believe they only had one song in the top 40 in terms of airplay on classic rock radio stations.
0: Can you give it away? You can't yet.
1: I mean we could. It's number 29, Led Zeppelin, Black Dog. That's the only song that cracks the top 40.
0: It is wild, man. Yes, what you would think would be in there. That's the only one. So if you were thinking Stairway,
1: oh no,
4: that's what I was thinking, Stairway. But yeah. Interesting you say that because I was on with our friends in Dallas this morning, and I kind of threw out what we were doing today, right on the five, but I didn't know anything about it other than what we were doing. And I said Stairway, and the guys were like, I don't know about that one. I don't hear it as much anymore as I used to.
0: It's true.
4: So I thought, okay.
1: I was thinking Rock and Roll probably would have gotten more play than Black Dog.
0: Yeah. Well, a lot of this stuff, it comes down to what is known as music testing.
4: Yeah.
0: They'll play these songs for like 500 people.
4: Clips.
0: And after a while, there are some songs over time, you know, that people do get tired of.
4: You could burn out.
0: Yep. Yeah. Mm-hmm. Well, we'll talk about this off air all the time. You'll hear a song and you're like, man, I used to love that song. I don't care if I hear it again.
4: Right.
0: It's just enough. And this is what you're hearing. So, again, we're doing the most played classic rock songs on radio over the last year. And the number, 1-888-485-MVCR. Who's next, David?
1: Let's talk to Tony. Hey, Tony.
9: Hey, guys. I was just calling in to throw in my two cents.
0: How about
9: GNR, Sweet Child?
0: Sweet Child of Mine, GNR. And we've cracked the top five.
10: Number three.
0: There it is.
4: I'm not surprised.
0: And that is one of those songs. Dudes, for the most part, love it. Women love it. Just a big song.
4: A huge top 40 record.
0: It was. Yes. And I usually don't get tired of that song.
4: It's not like the different parts of that one. That was an album to just kick the door down, though.
0: Oh, yeah.
4: Wow.
0: No doubt about it. All right, David, who's next?
1: Let's talk to, is it Eddie in Texas?
12: Yeah.
4: Eddie. Yeah.
1: Hey there.
0: Hey, Eddie.
12: Hey, what's going on, guys?
4: Not much, brother.
0: Thanks for calling in, man.
12: Yeah, thank you.
0: What you thinking?
12: Yeah. Well, my first choice was Stairway to Heaven.
0: Yeah.
12: But I'm going to go with Comfortably Numb by Pink Floyd.
4: Comfortably Numb by Pink Floyd.
0: No, it's not in the top 40.
1: No.
0: And Another Brick in the Wall was the Pink Floyd song.
1: Yeah, that was
0: 19.
1: Yeah.

0: then? And he said, Texas. I'm like, is this the incredible Eddie Onecord? And if you've never heard the story of Eddie Onecord, we don't have time to tell it today. Maybe later in the show.
1: Yeah.
0: But the story of Eddie Onecord and David Van Camp, as far as guitar rivals, is an all-timer.
1: Well, it's almost like not even fair to say rivals anymore.
2: He became Eddie Multicord, didn't he?
0: Yes, he did. Yeah. Multi-licks. Yeah. Okay, yes. David, who's next?
1: We got a call. Sorry, the phone lines are having a little bit of trouble keeping up. There's a lot of people wanting to play this week. If you just heard it go, Kirk, that's my official sound. You're calling in from Texas. What's your guess? What's your name, starting first and foremost?
3: Hey, this is Chad. Greetings from the Lone Star State. How about More Than a Feeling? From Boston.
2: Yeah.
0: Yeah, good one, Chad.
4: Number two.
0: No, it's not number two. That's wrong. That's fake info.
2: Should Chad, be number two.
0: It's number 10.
2: Oh. See, I can still hear this one.
0: Oh, yeah. I think it was number two on another countdown.
2: Probably.
0: But yeah, that's the 10th most played song at classic rock radio. Yeah, I still love that song.
2: Oh, me too. Never get tired of this one.
0: I don't think, David, you don't get tired of it either, right?
1: It's a good song.
0: Okay, so you can see this is tough to get in. We're still looking for number one, number two, four, and five.
2: Holy cow.
0: The number is 1-888-485-MVCR.
2: I'm really wondering now. I really am.
0: Yes.
2: Because we went through some and I thought were automatics.
0: Well, if we don't get any calls for your guesses, Scott, we'll go with your guesses too.
2: I really don't have any right
0: now. And we'll wrap it up coming up in just a few right here.

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0: The Markley, Van Camp, and Robbins Show. Jamie Markley, David Van Camp, Scott Robbins. Got the Robbins Trifecta coming up in a bit. Some news updates, but first we got to wrap up the Friday Five, which today is the most played songs at classic rock radio. Not something we voted on. We found the list of the most played songs. It was keeping track of classic rock radio stations around the country. Okay, we've only got one out of the top five so far, and that was Sweet Child of Mine, Guns N' Roses. Yeah. Had a bunch of great honorable mentions, like More Than a Feeling from Boston, which was at 10. Queen, We Will Rock You, We Are the Champions at 8 and 9. Queen, Another One Bites the Dust at 14. Queen, Bohemian Rhapsody at 25. Only Led Zeppelin song in the top 40 is Led Zeppelin, Black Dog at 29.
1: Yeah, Stairway is not on the list.
0: Wow. Which is a big surprise. Yeah. Which is why we kind of wanted to do this, because a lot of this is surprising.
1: Yeah.
0: And back to it, David. Who's next?
1: All right. Let's talk to Courtney in Texas. Hey, Courtney.
2: Hey, how are you doing?
0: Good, Courtney. What you thinking?
2: I'm thinking John Bon Jovi, Living on a Prayer.
0: Oh, buddy.
3: Number one.
4: Oh, come on. Come on, man.
1: One of those that it surprised me, because I wouldn't have guessed it, but it does make sense. That song is different. Constant.
0: Oh, yeah. It's everywhere. They call that one a big tester.
4: Yeah, I know.
0: I know. You played that at Top 40.
4: Of course I did.
0: Wasn't that a number one song?
4: Probably. I don't remember. I played it a lot.
0: Yeah, you don't like it.
4: No, I'm not a fan of the Jovi.
0: Yeah.
4: I saw him mugging at the Knicks game, too.
0: Yeah. Well, my old friend Damon once told me, you know, if Bruce Springsteen wrote the lyric that's in that song, everyone would have said, "Boy, it's brilliant."
4: No, there's a possibility there. I don't know.
0: I think so.
5: We're halfway there. Oh, yeah. Tommy used to work on the dock. Down see, on that, his luck, it's tough.
4: I can see that. Yeah, I can.
0: Yeah. Thought that was a great take.
4: I don't know, David, if he would have written more than that in my back seat, though. I'm not sure.
0: That's a different song.
4: I know, but that
0: that's
4: was
0: Never Say Goodbye.
4: Unforgivable lyric.
0: What do you mean?
4: Oh, God.
0: Remember when we lost the keys?
4: I mean,
0: and you lost more than that in my back seat, baby? That's poetry, dude.
4: Stop it.
0: 1-888-485-MVCR. Who's next, David?
1: Let's talk to Scott. Hey, Scott.
6: Hey, good afternoon, gentlemen.
0: And to you, Scott.
6: Calling from the great cheese state.
0: Oh, all thanks for checking in. Repping Wisconsin well.
6: I'm thinking it's a toss-up between two Rush songs. I'm going to have to go with Tom Sawyer.
4: Yeah, Tom Sawyer.
0: Yes, Tom Sawyer, but not in the top five.
4: Unbelievable.
6: Oh.
0: No. Unbelievable. 31. Said 31. I mean, totally a classic rock staple. No, his mind is not for rent. But yeah, a couple other surprises, I think, are coming in the top five. All right, David, who's next?
1: Let's talk to Damon. Hey, Damon?
7: Yeah, Aerosmith's Sweet Emotion.
4: Yeah.
0: Yes.

0: internationally known, and used by that. Well, I got one for you. The Scorpions would be a good pick because you could do Rock Me Like a Hurricane, and then you could throw in some of the other greats like Virgin Killer and Piece of Meat.
1: You
0: know what I'm saying?
2: Oh, yeah, another piece of meat. Right. Oh, yeah, I got all those Scorch records. Oh, yeah, better believe it. Yes, tease me, please me.
3: Come on.
2: Raggy Like a Hurricane, number 18, most played classic rock song.
3: Yes.
2: And that wasn't the only Scorch, by the way.
1: No one like you, I love.
2: Yeah. That was 26. Yes.
1: He's imagining things that they could do.
2: Of course. Better believe it. Yes, Love Drive, unfortunately, not in the top 40.
3: Yeah.
2: All right, David. When are we going to have to start playing the ones in the five?
3: Well, let's get to Josh here. We got to make this quick. Josh, what are you thinking?
4: Hey, happy Friday, and all I got to say is, welcome to the jungle.
2: Yes.
5: Number two.
1: Wow, two in the top five.
2: Yes, two and three.
3: And then we got Mary in Delaware.
1: Oh, Mary.
2: Oh, Mary. Oh,
3: Mary. Can you close this one out?
6: Hey, guys.
1: Hey, Mary.
2: Hey, Mary.
6: Hey.
2: Great to hear your voice.
6: Happy Friday.
2: Yeah, you too.
6: I know. It's hard getting in here. It's been a little not easy
1: to
6: get
1: very
6: in.
1: Very popular. Yeah.
6: Yeah, and someone just took my my guess that would have been the second one. But I am going to close it out with Crazy Train by Ozzy.
2: Yes.
5: Number five.
2: Great job, Mary.
3: Oh, I forgot we still don't. We haven't had number four, have we?
1: No.
2: This is the Markley, Van Camp, and Robin show. Should we hold four over?
1: I think we should.
3: I think we need to, yeah.
1: Yeah.
2: Okay. Well, hold on. I can't wait for the reveal. I think you're going to be surprised, Scott.
1: I'm a little surprised, but not really.
2: Well, I mean, if you were happen to be thinking, okay, what about Skinner, man?
1: Yeah.
2: That's not even in the top 10. I was surprised.
1: Freebird isn't either, huh?
2: That's 11. No Freebird either.
1: Wow.
2: No. And I think you also mentioned Carry On, Wayward
1: Son. Carry On.
2: That was 16. The question is, what's number four? And we will get to that. Plus, we have a news update. There's some stuff going on this afternoon. And the Scott Robbins trifecta all coming up right here.

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2: We looked, then we saw him step on the mat. 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
11: ABC News, I'm Dave Packer. A storage tank holding toxic chemicals in Orange County, California, threatening to explode. Heat causing it to bulge and release valves are frozen. Orange County Fire Authority Division Chief Greg Covey says they've prepared for a possible chemical spill.
12: That's roughly 7,000 gallons of liquid going out on the ground. We've made sand barriers. We've done our efforts to mitigate it from getting into the storm drains and the river channels and into our oceans that we know are close.
11: The evacuation zone, nearly 10 square miles in size, and officials said thousands of residents are refusing to leave. And in New York City, one person dead after an explosion at a shipyard, 36 people injured, mostly firefighters. President Trump's National Intelligence Director, Tulsi Gabbard, announcing she's resigning, citing her husband's recent diagnosis with a rare form of bone cancer. Some bumps along the way, but SpaceX did launch its biggest, most powerful Starship yet on a test flight today. This is ABC News.
13: The KFQD weather forecast for Anchorage and the Valley. Tonight, mostly cloudy. There could be a sprinkle or shower in a couple of spots. Lows near 40. Saturday, mostly cloudy. I think it's mainly dry, however. Highs around 50 or a little above. And for Sunday and the Memorial Day holiday, some in-and-out sun. It looks dry for the most part. Highs 50 to 55. This is KFQD meteorologist Steve Adamson.
14: 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We will join them for the late edition coming up at 10 on KFQD Anchorage.

0: The Markley Van Camp and Robbins Show. Jamie Markley, David Van Camp, Scott Robbins. All right, we're doing our Friday Five. It was the most played classic rock songs on classic rock radio over the last year. Mm-hmm. We hadn't got to number four yet. We're going to get to that coming up very shortly. We got to get to a news update. David Van Camp.
1: Vanity Fair thought this was clever, talking about Stephen Colbert's exit from late night television. The opening line is, "The Late Show with Stephen Colbert is officially a late show, comma, as in no longer with us."
2: Oh,
1: that attempt at a joke is lame, as in that horse isn't making it to the Kentucky Derby. Wow.
0: Yeah, that's not good. Not good at all.
1: You had to explain the joke without a period even. Just a comma.
0: Yeah.
2: You know, the show is losing $50 million a year.
0: Between 40 and
2: 50 million is the reported loss of that show. Mm-hmm. For years, it's been losing this kind of money.
0: Yes.
2: 200 people were employed by Stephen Colbert.
0: Yeah, and in the last two nights, one of the things they talked about, well, it was because of Trump and they wanted to sell it. And this, and how did you lose it when you were number one? He's not number one.
3: No.
2: He
0: gets beat by Gutfeld.
2: The highly rated Stephen Colbert show. I've heard this. I don't know how many times.
1: I will say,
2: highly rated.
1: They did have a joke about that when they did that lame, like, late night show host assemble thing.
2: Oh, yeah.
1: And they said, yeah, you canceled the number one late night show. And Stephen Colbert kind of making fun of himself. I thought that was kind of funny. He goes, "They canceled Gutfeld?"
0: See, that is good.
1: That's a good joke.
0: Yeah, I'll give him that.
2: That is a good joke. But this whole nonsense in Springsteen, because the president can't take a joke.
0: Yeah.
2: Sit down.
0: Yeah. I don't disagree with that. All right. Well, we got to get to our number four song. Because you had number one was Living on a Prayer, Bon Jovi. Scott can't believe it.
2: Fantastic song. I don't know why. It should be number one.
0: Welcome to the Jungle. Guns N' Roses at two. Guns N' Roses, Sweet Child of Mine, three. Five was Ozzy, Crazy Train. And who's on the phone, David?
1: We got Timmy calling in. Thanks for hanging with us, Timmy. What are you thinking?
4: Yes.
0: What you got, Timmy?
4: You Give Love a Bad Name. By Bon Jovi.
0: Come on.
5: Number four.
0: If you hadn't picked up on it yet, Robin hates Bon Jovi.
2: I don't know Bon Jovi. I've met John Bon Jovi once. But I'm in this situation where I played all that stuff. And to me, it was so a period of its time. I can't believe it's got legs like this. It's still getting played.
0: Yeah.
1: Well, like this song and Living on a Prayer, the production on it, to me at least, doesn't totally sound dated.
2: I think You Give Love a Bad Name does, but I may be wrong.
0: Yeah. Well, and you know what? The record after that sounds a lot like it, too. But the songs don't, they're not as big. Bad Medicine and
2: Shake It Up.
0: You didn't like Bad Medicine.
2: You know what? Maybe because I haven't heard as much. I don't have as much hatred for Bad Medicine as I do You Give Love a Bad Name.
0: Well, what you end up finding out with the classic rock stations and their most played songs, the 80s are big. Because you had Crazy Train there at five.
2: Yeah.
0: And the two Guns N' Roses.
2: Yep.
0: And then at six, it's the Snake. Yes.
2: I do like this song.
0: But you were not a White Snake fan at all.
2: I was not. Well, it's a long story, but David Coverdale irritated me once.
0: Well, from when I met you, you called him several names.
2: Yeah, David Cover Band.
0: And, yes. I think Tosser was thrown out there.
2: I believe it was. Yep. Wanker. Yep.
0: And then you had at number seven. It's like, that's all within a two-year period, too. I just realized this.
2: Boy, the 70s are gone.
0: People are getting older.
2: Isn't that something?
0: Yeah. Yeah. You probably feel ancient right now.
2: I always feel ancient, but yeah. I like
0: Sugar,
2: Def Leppard,
0: that's like 88.
2: I like that song. Yeah.
0: Here I Go Again, 87.
2: I like that song.
0: And the Jovies are 86 and 87. Guns N' Roses, 87, 88, when they were big hits. Yeah. Very interesting.
2: Well, those songs went away for a while. Well, Guns N' Roses never went away, but.
0: No.
2: Some of those songs did, and they kind of came back, made a revival. Yeah.
0: I don't know that Sugar ever went away.
2: Sugar's such a, I still think that's a great song. I like Def Leppard. I like Def Leppard.
3: Yeah, I remember when you were supposed to give tickets away to listeners.
2: Yeah.
3: And instead you took your daughter, and we could see you in the front row from our lower bowl seats.
2: Yeah. She was the listener. She won.
3: Unbelievable. Unbelievable.
2: And then she won Janet Jackson tickets and Boyz II Men. Yeah, she was a big winner.
1: She was a loyal listener, wasn't she?
2: Yeah, she was. She certainly was. And then was had the station on speed dial.
3: All these radio guys would be like, I can't believe Robbins is just, like, the Stones should just do that. It was kind of wild.
2: Nobody stopped me.
3: No kidding. Yeah. All right. We got our update. There's the list. And I guess now it's just the Robbins trifecta. Casey's ready. Let's do it.
5: Are you ready? It's the three most important news stories of the day.
6: I hit the trifecta.
5: Well, at least according to Scott Robbins. It's the trifecta on the Markley, Van Camp, and Robbins Show.
3: Every day about this time, Scott Robbins' top three stories helped by his hero.
2: I'm Casey. Big Memorial Day weekend countdown coming up.
7: Yes.
2: You all set?
7: Yes.
2: Are you going to count down the top 500 or 100 or 40? What are you going to do? 40?
7: Nope.
2: Is it going to be 40?
7: Yeah.
2: Okay, just he's not going to break.
7: I'm ready.
2: Break format then, is he? Okay.
7: Three.
2: Got it.
1: What you got for number three?
2: Number three. This is so awful. Taylor Lorenz posted a thing the other day, and of course she's taking a bunch of pushback from it, which she normally does because she's an empty-headed weirdo.
3: Wait a second. Where does she work now? She was
2: I don't
3: at
2: know
3: the
2: where she,
3: Washington
1: she's
3: Post.
1: Now. So okay. This is this. She's a nut leftist who basically took over the New York Times and then the Washington Post editorial sections, even though her technical gig was like working on social media. But yeah. I mean, she made a lot of enemies because she's a nut, but management was afraid of her because she's a spoiled brat. She's a trust fund kid whose uncle is so rich, he was able to go in and scrub all of her history to the point online, to the point where nobody even knows how old she actually is. Nobody knows.
3: Wow.
1: She is a lunatic.
2: She is a lunatic. And one of the things, a lady had posted saying, you know, because there were people that were dealing with welfare, and welfare was paying for DoorDash. And this woman's like, well, wait a minute. I got a couple of kids, and, you know, I crockpot things, and I plan meals out ahead of time. I shouldn't be, as a taxpayer, why should I have to pay for DoorDash, right?
3: Mm-hmm.
2: Because that was brought up and suggested. So Taylor Lorenz jumped in and said, just because you're poor, you should have the right to DoorDash like everyone else.
3: It doesn't work that way.
2: No, it's not. It should never work that way. But that's, again, if you have the dough to do DoorDash all the time, fine by me.
3: Yeah.
2: I don't care. Doesn't bother me one way or another. But if I'm going to pay for your DoorDash, that bothers me.
3: 100%.
7: Now, on with the countdown.
2: I'm providing everything else. But again, another lame take from her.
3: Scott Robbins, trifecta, top three of the day up to number
7: two.
2: I was waiting for David to say something. I know he's not going to. What's going on here? A California doctor was convicted in what federal officials called the largest Botox fraud scheme in the U.S. of A.
3: Oh, whoa.
2: Prosecutors said she billed Medicare $45 million in injections that were never given, medically unnecessary, or used purely for cosmetic purposes. Trump's task force to eliminate fraud was built to catch this sort of thing, and they are. Her name is Viola Malin of Glendale, California. Owned and operated Healthy Way Medical Center. You know, that should be the tip. That should be the tip when they got names like that.
3: Healthy Way.
2: It's the Healthy Way Medical Center. Of course it's legitimate. Federal prosecutors said she billed Medicare for Botox injections while she was vacationing in Cabo, Maui, and Hawaii.
3: That does sound like a good time.
2: Yeah. Las Vegas, Pennsylvania, and New York, and even submitted claims for a patient who was incarcerated in federal prison. Just because you're in prison doesn't mean you can't look good.
3: That's right.
2: Medicare reimburses Botox injections only when medically necessary to treat documented chronic migraines. Prosecutors said this woman billed the program for thousands of injections that were never provided, period. Or they were performed for just cosmetic purposes. Or involve patients who had not been referred for chronic migraine treatment. In other words, whoever came in and wanted one, even if you didn't want one, you were going to be billed. She was going to bill the government for an injection.
3: Well, what about the poor people that live in a Botox desert?
2: Right.
8: And the countdown continues.
2: Not only can you get DoorDash, you can't get Botox. That's not fair.
3: Scott Robbins trifecta, top three of the day.
7: And finally, one.
2: Los Angeles residents and business owners are fuming over claims that the sister-in-law of Jimmy Kimmel bullied a longtime grocer for selling Spencer Pratt cookies.
3: Ooh, hilarious.
2: Carly Kimmel, Jimmy's sister-in-law, was accused in a social media post of complaining that the Pratt-themed cookies sold at Vicente Foods, by the way, a 76-year-old grocery store in Brentwood, the popular place where people get their cookies. She said she was outraged by it, demanded that he stop, and she was going to embarrass him on social media if he didn't. Turns out when she put it on there, most people were like, go pound sand, you entitled weirdo. You and Jimmy Kimmel, the whole Kimmel family, get out.
3: Okay.
2: So he's going to continue to make his cookies, by the way. Now, we would have made Bass cookies, but they were supposed to be crispy.
3: Hey-o! Yes!
2: Where's the who when I need him, huh?
3: No kidding.
2: Yeah.
3: All right, well done. You know what? There was one other thing. Going back to our Friday Five, the most played classic rock song on the radio. And you were saying, you're just not a Bon Jovi fan. They had two songs in the top five, including number one. There was one we forgot about.
2: That's in there, too?
3: That was 22. So that's three in the top 25. So I'm getting messages asking if you're going to make it, Scott, a Bon Jovi weekend.
2: On a steel horse I ride. Act brilliant.
3: Oh, my gosh.
2: I just don't appreciate the John Bon. If you guys do, hey, music is subjective. You can like what you like, right?
6: It's really been an honor for me.
3: Oh, stay with your strong take.
2: What? Bon Jovi.
3: If you say it, if you think it's garbage, say it's garbage.
2: It's garbage. Bon Jovi sucks, but if you like it, well, who am I to get in the way, right? There.
3: Does that feel better?
2: Yeah, I do now, yes.
3: There you go. All right. News update, and then manager charged after contaminating fries. Oh, we'll get to that coming up. All right, warmer weather's finally here, which means cookouts, ball games, maybe a little time on the water, basically all the good stuff. But let's be honest, it also means heavier food, more sweets, and yeah, maybe a couple extra drinks sneaking in there too. 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

0: The Markley Van Camp and Robin Show. 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
0: News update, David Van Camp.
1: You know, in times of trouble, it's the creative and the strong who survive the most. And I know a lot of people are worried about gas prices because they're creeping back up and all that. Well, this handyman in Georgia, Malie Hightower, well, what he did was he found a Power Wheels Dream Camper, a pink Barbie toy car. He saw it in a dumpster, and he pulled it out of the dumpster. And then, well, he put a small gas engine from a power washer to give him an alternative to speed around town. So this thing tops out at like 35 miles an hour. Wow. Here's this dude just driving around in his little pink Barbie mobile. Cost him like $2 to fill it up.
2: He must be a little guy, though.
1: Not really.
2: There's not much leg room in those things.
1: Well, no, but, you know, desperate times, man.
2: All right, I guess, yeah. Holy cow.
0: And one of the big stories out there, and I suppose they do this, especially on the Friday before Memorial Day weekend, so maybe it doesn't get as much attention. I don't know. Tulsi Gabbard, done as Director of National Intelligence because her husband has this rare bone cancer.
2: Yeah.
0: And that is just sad.
2: It's sad, yeah.
0: And then Trump talked about it, you know, a little while ago. So that's one of the bigger stories. But now we got to get the Nimrods in the news. Crazy one.
3: When the going gets tough.
4: Damn it, this is too hard.
3: The dumb get dumber.
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4: I love the poorly educated.
0: All right. Nimrods in the news. We go to Massachusetts. Southbridge. Okay, why people put some things on social media is beyond me. This is a McDonald's manager, now a former McDonald's manager, been charged after allegedly contaminating fries served to her ex-girlfriend. Following so far?
2: What's the contamination?
0: Well, let's just get right to it. Kaylee Santos, 22, charged with distributing food with a harmful substance and scheduled to be arraigned in early June. Investigation started May 7th. After Officer Hector Melendez became aware of a video posted to the Southbridge First Facebook page showing this McDonald's manager tampering with food before serving it to a customer. That's when you hear the manager, who is Kaylee at the time, saying, when your girlfriend wants French fries today, right? She wants French fries today, right? Then she takes the fries, puts them in her mouth, and then puts them into the carton.
2: Oh!
0: Yeah.
1: Come on, man.
0: And in the video, another voice can be heard saying, dirty female dog.
2: Oh, boy.
0: Yeah. So they identified Kaylee in the footage. So the detective is reviewing this surveillance, you know, footage inside the restaurant. Well, at first, it looks like Kaylee spits into the empty fry carton before wiping her lips with her hand. While you got these employees laughing, then she recorded the selfie video placing the fries into her mouth and then into the same carton. Now, as far as the ex-girlfriend, she didn't know anything about it until she saw the video on social media knowing I ate those fries.
2: You're in the shower weeping with a plunger in your mouth.
0: Like Ace Ventura. Nasty. Man, lover's spat. And that's Nimrods in the news.

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6: From ABC News, I'm Dave Packer. 40,000 people in Orange County, California, ordered to evacuate due to a hazardous chemical leak from a tank at an aerospace facility. Officials warning it could either fail and spill thousands of gallons of toxic chemicals, or it could explode.
7: Valve overheated on a 34,000-gallon tank containing a liquid used to make acrylic plastics. It was initially spewing toxic chemicals into the air. Fire crews spraying the tank with water, trying to cool it down. County officials expanded the evacuation zone.
8: At some point, this is going to fail, and we're doing our best to figure out the when or how we can prevent it.
7: But they say 15% of residents are refusing to leave their homes.
6: ABC's Trevor Ault. In New York City, a deadly explosion at a Staten Island shipyard. Workers trapped as fire raged. Mayor Zoran Mamdani.
9: I'm heartbroken to report that one civilian has passed away. I send my deepest condolences to their loved ones.
6: Dozens of others were injured, mostly firefighters. Tulsi Gabbard says she's resigning from her position as director of national intelligence, citing her husband's cancer diagnosis. ABC Selena Wang reminds us that Gabbard came into the role without any traditional intelligence background, with true scrutiny from some lawmakers.
10: The timing here is also notable because it comes shortly after Joe Kent, who is the National Counterterrorism Center director, resigned over the Iran war, and Joe Kent was a close ally of Tulsi Gabbard's.
6: That sinkhole that fouled up air travel at New York's LaGuardia Airport and beyond has been fixed. Good news for what's shaping up to be one of the busiest, if not the busiest, Memorial travel weekend on record. But if you are heading out, ABC meteorologist Lee Goldberg says, pack an umbrella and a light jacket.
11: The highest rainfall totals in the south, but a flood watch is there through Monday. 2 to 4 inches of rainfall, Houston to Charlotte, all the way to New York City. It's the rain and the chill in the northeast. 50s and 60s after 90s earlier. Finally, it gets warmer by Memorial Day.
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6: We're now learning more details about the race to help NASCAR legend Kyle Busch before his sudden death. ABC's Will Reeve has more.
14: I've got an individual that...
15: The Associated Press reporting Busch had been training in a racing simulator when he became unresponsive. At the time of the call, it sounded like Busch was conscious. The dispatcher saying help was on the way.
14: He's on the bathroom floor right now.
15: The next day, Busch's family breaking the news that the husband and father of two had died after being hospitalized with a severe illness.
6: British authorities say they've interviewed a woman who claims she was trafficked to one of the homes of Britain's former Prince Andrew. ABC foreign correspondent Marcus Moore.
16: While Andrew has not commented on this specific case, he has consistently denied all wrongdoing. The prince was arrested last February for suspected misconduct in public office. He was questioned for hours and then released. His arrest came after emails published in the Epstein files appeared to show Andrew had forwarded government information to Epstein while he was the trade envoy for the UK government back in 2010. His brother King Charles removing all of Andrew's titles last year over the scandal surrounding his friendship with Epstein.
6: This passing.
17: I stand alone, don't need anyone, 'cause I'm Rob, just came to have fun.
6: Rapper Rob Bass, half of the duo Rob Bass and DJ Easy Rock, best known for their hit It Takes Two, has died. Bass, who had just celebrated his 59th birthday, died after a battle with cancer. His music partner Easy Rock died in 2014. Dave Packer, ABC News.
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21: The KFQD weather forecast for Anchorage and the Valley. Tonight, mostly cloudy, a shower or sprinkle in a few spots, lows near 40. Saturday, mostly cloudy. I think it's dry for the most part, highs around 50 or a little above. And into the rest of the holiday weekend, Sunday and Memorial Day, some in-and-out sun. It looks dry for the most part, highs 50 to 55. This is KFQD meteorologist Steve Adamson.

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This is The Ramsey Show. I'm Jade Warshaw. Next to me, Dr. John Deloney, taking calls from you for the next couple hours at least. 888-825-5225 is the number that you call if you want to ask your question, and we sure hope that you do.

0: All right, we've got Maria, who's in San Diego, California. Beautiful. How can we help out today, Maria?
1: Hi. I'm 48 years old. My husband's 53. We've been married 13 years. We have one son who's 12. I've been a stay-at-home mom since my son was born.
0: Maria, breaking up a good bit. If you can go to another part of the house or just speak directly into your line to make sure we can really hear you.
1: Okay. Should I repeat myself?
0: No, I heard you up until then.
1: Okay. So I've been a stay-at-home mom. I do not have any savings. Nothing, retirement, and my husband and I, our marriage is not in good terms, so I think I'm gonna be walking away with nothing, so I want to know what I need to do to help myself.
0: Okay, that's a good question.
2: What happened with your marriage? What's going on?
1: It's been volatile since we've been married.
2: Volatile, like abusive, or volatile, yelling and screaming? What does volatile mean?
1: Yeah, a lot of yelling and screaming, and he doesn't share money with me. I do not know. I just recently found out how much he makes. He does the grocery because he doesn't give me any money.
0: Oh.
1: Nothing.
2: Yeah, we call that financial abuse. Yeah. You're in an unsafe situation. So first I would say if y'all have been together for 13 years, you're entitled to a big chunk of what he's got. And so don't just walk away. You're in an unsafe relationship because you're being held hostage by the person you're married to financially.
1: Mm-hmm.
2: So if you choose to leave, make sure you get an attorney and do that in a right way. Mm-hmm. The second thing is you'll be faced with the reality that the life you wanted to have, I want to be married, I want to be a stay-at-home parent, I want to be focused on my 12-year-old, you're going to have to go get a job. Maybe two.
1: Right.
2: And you're going to have to create a financial world where you are financially safe. And that might mean being in a one-bedroom apartment. You're in one of the most expensive markets in the United mm-hmm. States, and so it might be moving. Like, there's a whole bunch of things that's going to stem from you choosing to live in this scary word called reality. This is my new mm-hmm. reality, not my new what I wanted it to be, but this is the facts I'm facing here. With my living expenses, my eating expenses, my 12-year-old's expense, all those things. And we're going to just have to create a world around that reality.
0: Yeah.
1: Yes. I looked into all that. Yes. So, yeah.
0: So Maria, you just found out what your husband earns. How much is it?
1: Yeah.
0: And do you believe him when he said what he earns? Or did you find out because it was written on a paper? Or how did you find out and how much is it?
1: Mm-hmm. He took out a HELOC to pay off some debt. $70,000. So it was on the loan application. He makes $90,000 a year.
0: $90,000 a year. And he took out mm-hmm. a $70,000 HELOC to pay off all of your debt. Is there any other outstanding debt other than the mortgage that you know about?
1: No, just the mortgage and the $60,000.
0: How are you positive of that?
1: When it comes to debt, he'll share it with me. When it comes to spending, he won't share anything.
0: Okay.
2: What does he have in retirement savings?
1: I have no idea. I've never seen it. He has his mail routed to his parents, so I don't see anything.
2: Good God.
0: Oh, wow. Okay. Yeah. Do you think that maybe he has been saving? Like, does your sense tell you that he has been, or do you think he probably doesn't have much? You may not be able to answer that, but...
1: He's been in the company 40 years or 30 years.
0: Okay.
1: So I think he has some type of investment, but I have no idea how much it is.
0: Okay.
2: Well, you should get half of it.
1: Yeah.
2: Or maybe not half, but half since y'all have been together.
0: Uh-huh. That's true.
2: So there might be, your situation might not be as financially, emotionally and relationally, yeah, it's a mess, but financially it might not be as bad as you think it is.
0: I hope it's not. What about the mortgage? What do you guys now owe, or what did you mm-hmm. owe, and what's the property worth? I'll already account for the HELOC.
1: So we bought the house in 2017, and we bought it for $340,000, mm-hmm. and it's still $340,000 right now, plus now the HELOCs. And I think the value is about $550,000.
0: Okay. Okay, so there's the numbers there. John's right. You know, since the marriage, most of this should be split down the middle. That doesn't give you, I don't think, unless he's got this crazy nest egg somewhere, I don't think that's going to give you the ability to walk away, get your half, and never have to work again. So the question then becomes, what can you do for work? You've been out of the workforce for a while, for 12 years. Were you ever in the workforce before you had the baby?
1: Yeah, I was, I worked in the legal profession since I was 17,
0: okay.
1: And I had a good job before I quit my job. My son was born premature, so I just didn't go back to work.
0: Okay.
1: And then eventually I'll pick up some contract work 1 month here and there. Yeah.
0: Okay, so you feel like you have a exit strategy as far as career is concerned?
1: Yeah, but I'm 48, so...
0: I mean, that's not old.
1: I'm competing against a younger...
0: Yes, but let me... inform you on this. A lot of people, they earn the most they've ever made in their 50s. Like that's their clutch year. So you're approaching that. And obviously you've been out of the workforce. There's some variables there, but I do want to encourage you on that. And don't get it twisted. Raising kids has life experience all over it. Those are transferable skills. So let's be honest about that. What's precluding you from making that step? When do you plan on making that step? Do you still feel barriers to making that step? Let us help you with that. What else is there?
1: Well, because my marriage is not stable, divorce was not an option because I don't want to share custody. I don't know what he's going to say to my son about me. So I'd rather stay home and take care of my son, pick him up from school, drop him off, and help him with homework and activities and all that. That's kind of what's preventing me from going back to work, because I actually went back to work for 1 year last year and my son didn't do well in school. So I felt like, I should be with him for now.
2: The greatest gift you can give your kid right now is stability.
1: Okay.
2: Because there's no way that your husband is being this insane with how he's treating his wife and also being a plugged in, attentive, good dad.
0: So, John, be clear about what you think stability looks like, because you could interpret stability as I'm not going to rock the boat right now. I'm just going to stay where I'm at. I'm not going to. Like,
2: yeah.
0: What do you
2: and
0: think
2: so I
0: stability
2: guess
0: is?
2: What I would tell you is for your kid, the boat is rocked.
1: Yeah.
2: The boat is rocked in wild ways. The greatest gift two parents can give their kid is a rock solid marriage and giving your kid something to anchor into. And the data is pretty clear. A, no, don't quote-unquote stay together for the kids. Fix your marriage for your kids. Fix your marriage for you and your kids' benefit. But if a marriage is unhealthy, it's bad, it's abusive like yours is, then quote-unquote staying together for the kids is not good for the kids, right? You have to ask yourself, is your personal safety and well-being and your child's health and safety and well-being worth your potential, I might have to share custody sometimes. And the reality is, this is still his dad. And so he's still going to need his father. But sit down with an attorney, a good licensed attorney, and ask these hard questions so you can get a picture and you're not just living on made-up stories.
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0: Back to the phone lines, where we have Leah, who's in Akron, Ohio. Leah, how can we help out today?
8: Hi. So my husband had a job offer for $62,000 a year salary. And then as he had started the position and he's, you know, talking to people with like HR and payroll, he's being told that, you know, of course he wouldn't get paid overtime, but he still has to clock in, clock out. And if he doesn't make 40 hours, he's being docked somehow, which sounds hourly and fraudulent.
0: Okay. So are you going to get clarity, or are you simply not going to take the offer?
8: Oh, he already accepted the $62,000 salary offer. So uh-huh. We got our first paycheck, and they're not allowing us access to his pay stub. And based off of the number we received, it would seem that he's being paid something entirely different than what was agreed to.
0: What does it look like he's being paid?
8: Hourly, which we don't even know what the price is hourly. What's being paid?
0: What's the pay stub
8: salary?
0: What's the pay stub amount? And how far off is it? And is it off higher?
2: What do you mean? How do you not allow somebody to see
8: that? Well, it's supposed to be on the app, which he has access to the app. But like when he goes to the tab, it essentially says that his employer has him blocked.
0: So did he go down to HR and say, hey, I'm blocked on this. Can you fix it? And did they say no? Or has he just
2: not done
0: that?
2: How much he's paying in taxes and FICA and all that stuff.
8: Exactly. And
0: he refused?
8: The way that they're conducting business is they tend to just be like, we'll get to it. We'll see. We'll talk to you later.
2: Let's back all the way out here for a second, because you're ready to go to war here, okay?
8: A little bit, because okay. I don't understand what's happening. Neither does he, and they're not answering any questions.
2: Okay, so sometimes people get offered positions. I'm trying to think of, like, if you went and got a job as a state trooper, right? It would say something like, can make up to $110,000, base salary $60,000, or something like that. But that number is a clock-in number. It does have an hourly wage to it. And at some point in the HR process, they'll tell you that. Or I have other buddies who work in industries where part of the management practice is to track hours, but they're paid a salary. And so I've never heard of somebody being paid a salary, but if you work 39 and a half hours, we're going to take money away from you. Right?
8: That's what it is. That's where I am having an issue with, is that they're saying if you don't meet the 40 hours, your pay gets docked.
0: But are they guaranteeing him the 40 hours?
8: 40 hours, you're not. Sorry?
0: Are they guaranteeing him the 40 hours? And so is it a situation to where we're guaranteeing you the 40 hours, but if you step in and say, yeah, I got to go to a dentist appointment or something, that you're not basically clocked in for those hours, then they're docked. Is that exactly what you're saying?
8: Right. So, like, say he, because he is in construction, so it's very, like, based on the weather.
0: Mm-hmm.
8: And so say if he's late or if he's done with the job early, it'll be that 40 hours. Like, if he's done with the job early, he's not getting however much.
0: Understood. I see what you're saying. And he would have to use, like, pay time off to account for him leaving a job early because the job is done. And that doesn't make sense.
8: Right,
0: I see what you're saying.
2: But how much of this?
8: Where I'm a little perturbed is that, I mean, if you're not making your 40 hours and you're docking my pay, by how much? What's the hourly there?
0: Sure.
8: And also, if you're telling me that in the opposite side of the coin, if I work 60 hours, you're not going to pay me 20 hours of overtime.
2: Right,
8: but
2: right.
8: So hold on.
2: Let's two things here. One, is there a chance that your husband didn't ask what the hourly rate is when he took this job?
8: Well, I'm actually looking at the job offer paperwork now,
2: okay.
8: And it says you will be paid an annual salary of $67,000 per year and paid in accordance with our every other week schedule.
2: Okay, so
8: that's verbatim what it says. In all of the paperwork, it says nothing about hourly.
2: Okay, so let's do two things. 40. Let's, number one, just focus on what you can control.
8: Mm.
2: You can do one of two things right now. You can call a lawyer, and you can write a demand letter. That's number one. Number two, you can suffer through this crappy deal, and he can immediately start applying for other jobs because it's hourly or whatever, but because I'm not going to work for somebody who doesn't have integrity.
8: Mm-hmm.
2: And integrity is, I don't know if you're taking out taxes for me, and I don't want to get hit with a tax bill at the end of the year also.
8: Right.
2: I don't know if you're pulling out Social Security for me, and I don't want to get hit with that bill at the end of the year. Like, that's just business 101. Is he 1099 or is he a W-2?
8: He doesn't even know.
2: I know, but
8: He's asking any kind of question.
2: Okay, but hold on. I'm going
8: to
2: put this on him.
0: This should have been determined long before a contract was signed, ma'am.
2: I got to know what I'm signing up for. And I got an offer letter. I would have said get it in writing. You got that.
0: Yeah.
2: So he's entitled to that amount of money legally because they signed a contract with him. But number two, I'm going to ask bigger questions because I would need to know, am I going to take $67,000? Do I need to pull 30% of that because I'm 1099? I got to pay my own taxes? Is that going to come out of this? Right? Those are questions that should have been asked during the interview, and they weren't.
8: Right. I will say, like, we were very much in need of money.
0: Yeah.
8: We obviously can't live on, like, unemployment. It's unreliable. You don't get it every week.
2: I got you. But let's just control what we can control here. Right?
8: Yeah. I definitely think we'll probably be looking for somewhere else. They don't seem to be managing much of anything very well.
2: Right on. And can I tell you this? I'm uncomfortable with the whole thing here, and here's why. Why are you calling? Why isn't he calling? Why are you reading his contracts and his, like, why isn't he taking control of his job, his finances, his employer? right?
8: Well, I do. Like, I'm a stay-at-home mom, so I handle our finances.
2: Uh-huh.
8: Like, he goes, he brings in the money, he does the work, you know, and I do the child rearing, the finances,
2: okay,
8: household.

0: we'll come back to it. We'll
1: yeah,
0: come back to it.
1: And that's not right. I'm on your side. And if you're asking, is this right or wrong? I don't think it's right the way it's being handled. I think the question to go in is like, hey, am I salary exempt? Tell me what's going on. Answer my questions. If you're not going to answer my questions, then there's no solve here, and that's frustrating. I like what John said, which is you've really got the two routes. You can either lawyer up and really try to fight this and get what you thought you were signing on the dotted line for. I don't even know if I'd go that far. I think I'd just start looking for new jobs, because the benefit of him having this job right now
2: is
1: at least he's searching from a perspective of, I have something, I have a gig, so I'm not desperate, and that's going to help him have more opportunity to find what it is that he's really looking for. So there is like a silver lining to this cloud, but my biggest thing going forward is, I think you both have learned the lesson of, we have to ask our questions early and make sure we're getting very clear answers, making sure things are documented in writing. And I have a feeling, I don't know, Leah, but you can, when you're in the interview process, you can start to sense what people's character is like. Are they wishy-washy? Are they putting you off? Is, you know, that sort of thing. And I think that you're going to, you can chalk that up to experience at this point and going forward.
2: And I need a job right now. I'm going to take what I can get. I support that.
1: Yeah, for sure.
2: But if your boss isn't a person of character, I'm going to get out of there.

0: I've been doing this show for over 30 years, and some of the saddest calls I've taken are from situations that are completely preventable.
1: Yeah, and what's so hard is I feel like one of those, especially the ones that I'm like, oh, it's terrible, are people that call in and their spouse has passed away suddenly and they don't have life insurance. When you have to think through, how am I going to pay my bills?
0: How about in the middle next week?
1: Yeah, the middle of all that grief. Like, it's just, it is, it's terrible. And so life insurance is the one thing, especially as a mom with three little kids, that I'm like so big on for people to get because it's inexpensive. 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
0: And it doesn't cost much because Xander shops among a gazillion different companies. 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It costs a stinking pizza. 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
6: ABC News, I'm Dave Packer. An urgent warning from emergency crews in Orange County, California, that a chemical leak coming from a large storage tank at a Garden Grove Aerospace facility could cause a spill or explosion. Orange County Fire Authority Division Chief Greg Covey.
7: That's why we extended the evacuation today in an overabundance of caution. This is highly volatile, it's highly toxic, and it's highly flammable.
6: In New York City, one person dead, dozens injured by an explosion at a Staten Island shipyard. Tulsi Gabbard says she's resigning from her position as Director of National Intelligence, citing her husband's cancer diagnosis. Despite some engine problems, SpaceX tested its 408-foot Starship Friday. It splashed down in the Gulf as planned. That sinkhole that fouled up air travel at New York's LaGuardia Airport and beyond has been fixed. Good news for what's shaping to be one of, if not the busiest, Memorial Day travel weekend on record. This is ABC News.
8: The KFQD weather forecast for Anchorage and the Valley. Tonight, mostly cloudy. There could be a sprinkle or shower in a couple of spots. Lows near 40. Saturday, mostly cloudy. I think it's mainly dry, however. Highs around 50 or a little above. And for Sunday and the Memorial Day holiday, some in-and-out sun. It looks dry for the most part. Highs 50 to 55. This is KFQD meteorologist Steve Adamson.

0: 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All right, Brooke is in Baton Rouge, Louisiana. 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
1: So my husband is currently following a TikToker who is promoting this first lien HELOC, and I'm very hesitant about it. In fact, my family gives me the name Dream Crusher because I'm just not a risk taker.
0: Dream Crusher.
2: Hey, here's my big problem, right? Number one, Brooke. Your husband's, quote, following a TikToker. That should be your first problem right there.
1: Well, that's what I say, too, but he thinks that I don't really understand the process.
2: He's following a TikToker.
1: But I'm looking at the numbers, and I just can't see how it could work.
0: Tell us about it.
1: Yeah, go ahead.
0: Tell us about the first lien.
2: By the way, Brooke, this is my favorite call of the whole day. There's no way a call's going to be better than this one. Are you 16 and he's 17? Did y'all get married real young?
1: Well, no. I'm actually in my 50s, but we have been married for a long time.
2: Please tell me your husband's a 50-year-old TikToker.
1: He is. He is.
2: I every once in a while I wake up and I just think, as a society, we're doomed, and this is another vote for that.
1: Right.

0: Well, I think it's once you click on something, then you see all of the same things. And so this particular guy keeps coming across, and the way that he advertises it sounds, I don't know, to him it sounds great. But this first lien HELOC serves as your bank account.
1: I know.
2: Why? And just to be clear, if you take a HELOC, like in the order, it's like you've got your mortgage and then you got the HELOC under it. So if you were to foreclose, the money would first pay off the mortgage and then the HELOC would go next. With first lien, it reverses that order. So the home equity line of credit is first. That's the first thing that's paid, that sort of thing. My question is why? Why do you need this? Why are you guys to the point of doing these types of things?
0: I don't think that we do need it. But the advertisement is that, oh, you can pay this off in 3 to 6 years, which,
2: what's he using the money? Like, what's the purpose of it, the grand purpose in his mind? We need to get the first lien HELOC because I need to get a boat or because we're funding college. Like, why?
0: The why is the payoff in 3 to 6 years. I mean, we're trying for retirement. We're trying to get things settled before we retire. And so that's the attraction, is to pay off this early. But we don't have, like, this huge income, like, minus our debts that we have to even throw at this HELOC. Because that's what it seems like to me that you need. You need this huge income.
1: Right. So the... the problem here is you still owe X amount of dollars.
0: Yes.
1: And there's not a way to not owe that much money.
0: Well, our income is okay. That we only owe $220,000 on our house. It's worth about $500,000 to $600,000.
1: Okay.
0: We have it at a two.
1: I get that. But here's what's important. You owe $200,000. Okay.
0: Right.
1: Divide that by 6 years, 72 months. And I can't do that math in my head like Dave can, but like, do you have that much money to put towards this?
0: No.
1: Okay. There's not going to be a secret atomic way to make you owe less than $200,000 in your mortgage. There might be a way that you can reduce your interest rate, maybe. And so technically, you owe $200,000. After 6 years, you're going to be paying interest also. So there might be a way to make it a little bit smaller, maybe. You get what I'm saying? Like, no matter what you're doing, you still owe $200,000. And you got 72 months that this thing is telling you you could pay it off. There's not a way to contract time or to contract money from what you owe.
0: Right.
1: So yeah, your gut mortgage feeling is right. You know why? Because it's just math.
2: Mm-hmm.
0: Yeah. Well, and our mortgage is only 2.75.
2: Right.
0: So
2: yeah,
0: if I go over to
2: that.
0: A HELOC, yeah, it's a daily rate of like 8%.
2: And is it variable? Does it vary?
0: The HELOC apparently would be. Yeah.
2: Yeah, and that's scary too.
1: Why would you?
2: There's. I can see and. I'm trying to say this in a non-incredulous way, but truly, I can see no good in this.
1: None. Zero.
2: I can see no good in this. And if the goal, if you guys have sat around and said, what's our goal? Our goal is to pay off the mortgage.
0: Yes.
2: That's actually a very simple process. I'm not saying it's easy. I'm saying it is a very simple process. I pay my mortgage payment, and then anything and above my mortgage payment, I apply it to the principal, and I do that as often and as many times as I can and as high amounts as I possibly can. And every time I do that, I'm affecting the amortization schedule. Every time I do that, more of my actual mortgage payment is going towards the print. Like, that is the way it works. That is how folks do it. That's how millionaires do it. And that is probably, if I were to really try to form an argument against this other than just kind of like sheer logic and in simplicity, I would go back to our millionaire study, John, and I would just talk about how we've studied what the practices of millionaires are, everyday millionaires, baby steps millionaires. I'm not talking about billionaires. I'm talking about millionaires. And what they do is they pay for cars and they never do car payments again. And they pay off their home mortgage and they avoid debt and they budget their money. These are the practices of what I'm going to refer to as the 401k millionaire, the average millionaire in America. This is what they do. And so for me, this sounds like a very complex, heady strategy to do something that's actually simple to do. Why am I going to add steps and add rigmarole to something that doesn't require it and honestly adds risk to the equation?
1: And let's like, let's say your home mortgage was at 10% and you could get a first lien HELOC at 2.75. Somebody could sit down and make the case that I have just, and even though it's variable interest rate, and so if interest rates go up, thank God there's nothing going on in the world or the economy that makes me any somewhat nervous at all about the future, right? I'm being ridiculous right now. So if you could somehow magically flip a switch to where you're paying 2.75% mortgage versus a 10%, I couldn't say you were crazy. I might say that's not something I want to do.
2: Yeah, sure.
1: I don't want to put my house on the block again. But what you're doing is you're creating essentially a line of credit. You'd have to be superhuman to never spend this line of credit. There's no way you're going to get a better interest rate.
2: Well, the HELOC is acting as the primary mortgage.
1: But you can draw from it.
2: Yes.
1: So it's a credit card at a variable rate. Yeah. It's higher than your mortgage. Like, there's no possible win here.
0: Yeah, and I don't like the fact that, like, well, the temptation is there that you can withdraw anytime you want.
2: That's right.
0: I don't like
1: exactly.
2: And has he, and I don't know if he's gone so far as to say, I ran the numbers like this, and I ran the numbers like this, and here's how much faster we could do it. Here's the exact amount of money that we've saved. I mean, obviously, John or I mean, you would have to play a perfect game, I feel like, in order for this to...
1: It still wouldn't matter, though. You got a 2.75%.
2: That's also true.
1: You've already won the mortgage lottery.
2: But has he done that? Has he even done any due diligence as far as to say such things?
0: No. I have on my part.
2: Yeah.
1: Challenge him here. Write me a plan to where we pay off this house in 72 months at $200,000, the remaining balance, plus our 2.7% mortgage. Here's our plan. Here's how much we'd have to pay off every month. Show me, with your first lien HELOC math, how we would accelerate that by 6 months or a year or 2 years, also with the variable interest rate that it could go up. It could go way up.
2: And with the temptation that we could spend against it.
1: Right.
2: Yeah.
1: It's just total madness.
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7: John, I'm thinking about TRS Live, and I'm thinking about, we had some good times, man. We had a good time recording that show in front of a live audience. We went on the road back in April. And if you didn't hear, we traveled to 4 different cities. We did the Ramsey Show live in front of a 300.
8: It's a rad seat theater there in Denver. Yeah. One of the top 5 wildest things that's ever happened to me at a live event. I've done thousands of live events for my. The wildest thing.
7: I know what you're going to say.
8: I don't know. Can I give it away, Kelly?
9: Yeah, sure.
7: The big thing that happened that we're not going to tell anybody.
8: It was so crazy. We couldn't believe that it happened.
7: I know. We were hoping.
8: I was super hoping it would happen. Let's just say
7: it happened.
8: It happened. Yeah, it was a super fun time.
7: It was. So we dropped the episode from Charlotte a week or so ago, and we just now dropped the Denver episode. And up next, we got Phoenix and Anaheim. Those are coming in the next few weeks, so stay tuned for those. It was super fun. I think you guys will enjoy it, hopefully, as much as we did. I don't know about you, John, but for me, I love being in direct contact with you guys. Like, over the phone lines is great, but it's still over the phone lines. But if we can be in the same venue and we can breathe the same air, like, that to me is electric. I love that. So be sure to go check them out on the normal Ramsey Show channel. So where you watch the Ramsey Show normally on YouTube, Spotify, and the Ramsey Network app. Any other memories?
8: I'll just say we may have had a spontaneous debt-free screen that led to a spontaneous engagement that led to a spontaneous marriage. You got to listen to the show. It was a blast.
7: That's good. Good, good, good. Again, yeah, go check them out. Wherever you watch The Ramsey Show, they will be there. Watch them. They are fun. You get the same information, just packaged in a more fun way.
8: And there were some times that we would push back on folks, and then, like, later on in the show, they would come back up, or their spouse, remember their spouse came back up, was like, hold on. And it got more fun and more fun.
7: Yes.
8: It was a blast.
7: It is. It's just different. It's one thing, like, when you guys call in, we can assume maybe the faces that you're making, or we, like, create a persona in our mind. But to see you standing there, to see the faces that you're making in response to what we're saying, it is different. And it kind of changes a little bit of how we say things.
8: Or I give an answer and the whole audience boos my answer. It's just fun,
7: man.
8: It's fun.
7: It's a different element.
8: Yeah.
7: All right. Aaron is in Lincoln, Nebraska. Aaron, how can Dr. John and I help out today?
10: Well, I want to buy my husband a really nice truck. Well, he needs a car. And he's getting cold feet, and we decided you're the tiebreaker.
7: Yes. I love this question. These are our favorite questions, Aaron. So you want to get the new car. Tell us all of it.
10: So we're in baby step 6, and we have spent 15 years. You know, he and I had $450,000 of student loan debt. It paid off. You know, we're in baby step 6. We're paying off our house, but he needs a new car, and he wants a truck, really, really nice truck. Has always wanted it. I think he deserves it. And
7: how much are we talking for this new truck? And like, what model? We want to know the give us the gory details.
10: He wants the loaded GMC Silverado, but he'll use it. And we're the type of people that keep, you know, cars for a really long time.
7: Sure. What does something like that cost?
8: $100,000.
10: The one, I mean, $79,000-$80,000.
7: Okay. So I'll put $80,000. And you guys are baby step six. How much is left on the mortgage?
10: So we have $400,000 left on our mortgage. We are on track. You know, the number moves a little bit every year, mm-hmm. but on track to pay it off in 10 years.
7: Okay. Back to that Silverado. Is this brand new or is this a year used? Like, what year are you looking at?
10: Looking at brand new, there's just not a lot of good used trucks on the market right
7: really?
10: Now.
7: Really? Is that true, John?
10: And
8: I'll tell you, I want to hear, like, what's your total net worth? Like what your house is worth minus what you own it plus what you got in retirement.
10: So we're baby steps millionaires in the sense of our house is worth about $850,000.
7: Okay.
10: We make a really good income.
8: What does that mean?
10: $780,000 a year.
7: So you make $780,000 a year. You've got $400,000 give or take of equity in the home. And what do you have in retirement?
10: Combined between the two of us, about $1.5 million, but the market's been good. I mean,
8: sure,
10: you know,
7: and that's so in retirement funds, 1.5
10: in 401ks and a brokerage account.
7: Okay, so you're almost worth $2 million then. Did I calculate that right?
10: Yeah.
7: Okay. So the parameters that John was getting at and asking that, and this is not just for you, Aaron. You might already know this, but for those listening, when we're thinking about whether or not somebody can afford a brand new car. This is hot off the lot. We're looking at, is your net worth more than $1 million? Generally, if it is, you can take that big 20, 25% depreciation hit that's going to happen in the first year or so. And you're basically saying, I can take that cash. I can throw it out the window, let it roll out the window while I'm driving the car on the interstate home, and I'll be fine. It's not going to affect my well-being in any way, shape, or form. Other thing that we look at, and this is not necessarily with brand new cars, but we look at what percentage, if we were to compare it to your take-home pay, we say things with wheels and motors shouldn't be any more than half of your annual take-home pay. Obviously, at $780,000 a year, which you guys are smoking it, like, that's crazy. Y'all are killing it. This doesn't even come close at all.
8: So here's what I'll say, Aaron, okay?
10: So here's one more awkward, you know, he lets me handle the money.
8: Okay.
10: You know, we sit down once a month.
8: Yep.
10: We haven't had a car payment in a really long time,
8: mm-hmm.
10: but in our every dot, like in our budgeting, I've paid ourselves a car payment.
7: Okay.
10: And so for the most part, you know, I don't want to finance it. Like maybe,
7: you don't need to.
10: For the most part,
7: you
10: can make
7: $780,000. Aaron, I'm going to stop this conversation.
10: But because he wants to put it toward the mortgage.
7: No, I'm going to tell you the most wild thing of everything that you're saying that I hear has nothing to do with the GMC Silverado. The most wild thing that I heard you say is that making $780,000 a year, it's going to take you 10 years to pay off a $400,000 mortgage.
8: Pay off your house in 2 years.
7: That's what I took away from this conversation and said, that's bananas.
8: And
7: the
8: get
7: car
8: him a truck.
7: Is like whatever. The truck is whatever.
8: Why is it going to take you 10 years?
10: Well, that is the worst. We plan for the worst case scenario.
8: Now, hold on. Y'all plan for the worst or do you?
10: I do.
8: Yeah, exactly.
7: And what do you mean by that? Like, what does that look like? Does that look like I just squirrel away all the money into retirement instead of paying off the – like, what does that look like tactically for you?
10: You know, saving for – you know, I got a elementary school-age son, you know, saving for his college, which I feel pretty good about now.
7: Sure. Huh? You should.
10: Help – you know, we had a little bit helping, you know, a now-deceased parent financially.
7: Okay.
10: So, you know, there were some variables to where – up until the last, you know, 2 or 3 years, you know, there were some, I don't want to call them expenses, you know, just things that you do. Maybe I got a little ahead, you know, giving
7: generously.
10: True, but
7: how much could they have, how much could it have knocked your salary down from 780 to 500?
10: Well, and so the last couple of years is the first time we made the, you know, my husband was a medical resident.
7: Okay.
10: So we had to pay off the debt.
7: Okay.
10: He made nothing.
0: Yeah.
10: And I was fortunate to where

0: I run a business that, you know, finally in the last couple of years got off the ground. So making that much is a relatively new. You know, over the last couple, and
1: fair
0: so
1: enough.
0: Just kind of adjusting to having real money.
1: Fair enough.
2: So listen, I'm going to tell you, I drove an 06 truck up until a year ago. And at one point, just private conversation, me and Dave on the road, he was like, hey, what are you doing? And he was right. I was trying to make a point to myself. And so I'll tell you what I did. I went and got a fancy that same year truck, but I found one, and it's beyond my wildest imagination. It's like a truck, but it's like driving an iPhone, right? It's ridiculous. And I found one that somebody had driven for about 2,000 miles, and they brought it back because they wanted an even bigger one. They were more insecure even than me, right? And but that took 10 grand off of the same. It was basically a brand new truck that I got for 10 grand off.
1: Yes, but you could have gotten. Have just up and gotten the truck.
2: But listen, yes, Aaron, go buy. Tell your husband to get over himself. Y'all, you make $750,000 a year. Y'all have millions of dollars. Go get the truck.
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6: From ABC News, I'm Dave Packer. It's the unofficial start of summer, and millions are hitting the roads this Memorial Day weekend. The gas that fuels those road trips has dropped a few cents, but Patrick DeHaan, head of petroleum analysis for Gas Buddy, warns we may see pumped up prices in the next few weeks.
7: It could get worse this summer. The national average could reach that $5 a gallon mark later this summer. So long as the Strait of Hormuz continues to be closed, that's going to be choking off additional oil that would otherwise be flowing into the global supply and inventories, and that is going to keep gas prices relatively elevated until the Strait potentially reopens.
6: A federal judge has dismissed a human smuggling case against Kilmer Abrego Garcia, the man the Trump administration unlawfully deported to El Salvador last year. It's a remarkable turn of events for Abrego Garcia, who came to represent the Trump administration's aggressive deportation campaign. Lydia Walter Rodriguez is with We Are CASA, the organization that's been fighting for Abrego Garcia's rights.
8: This is a testament to the courage of standing up and fighting for your constitutional rights. And we are witnessing here a moment that has been brought about through the community coming together and fighting alongside Kilmer.
6: The Justice Department will attempt to repeal the decision. A storage tank holding toxic chemicals in Orange County, California, threatening to explode. Orange County Fire Authority Division Chief Greg Covey.
9: That tank, when it heated up on the first day, actually bulged. It got to a point where it does what we call a blevy, which is a boiling liquid expanding vapor explosion.
6: Release valves on the tank frozen. A shipyard explosion in New York City Friday left one person dead and dozens injured. New York City Mayor Zoran Mamdani.
10: This was a complex, fast-developing emergency situation. More than 30 New Yorkers, both civilians and first responders, have sustained injuries.
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6: A new allegation has emerged in the inquiry into Britain's former Prince Andrew. We hear more from ABC foreign correspondent Marcus Moore.
15: British police said in their latest statement they've been in touch with the lawyer for one woman who said that she was trafficked to Andrew at his home in Royal Lodge back in 2010. She has not officially brought this claim to police, though, so it's not part of the ongoing investigation. Police said that if she wishes to report this to police, it will be taken seriously and handled with care.
6: The former prince denies any wrongdoing. A new record-breaking climb at Yosemite National Park.
16: A 7-year-old boy has become the world's youngest person to ever climb El Capitan, the world's largest monolith. Joey Evermore takes over the record from his brother Sam, who made the climb when he was 8 years old and was also on hand to assist Joey in this expedition. Joey started as a 6-year-old, turned 7 on Wednesday during the climb, and reached the summit on Thursday evening. Joey's full name is Joey Danger Evermore, so yes, Danger is quite literally his middle name. Mike Dubusky, ABC News.
6: A woman was taken into custody in Raleigh, North Carolina, after police say she shot two attorneys outside of the Wake County courthouse. Officials say the woman had become belligerent during her court appearance and eventually left the building and returned with a handgun, shooting two opposing attorneys in her civil case. No word on the condition of those shooting victims. And Wall Street went into the weekend with another record, the Dow up 294 points, closing over 50,000. Dave Packer, ABC News.
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0: Well, welcome back to the Ramsey Show here in the Fairwinds Credit Union studio. I'm Jade. This is John. We're going to Tiffany in Houston, Texas. Tiffany, how can we help out today?
1: Hi. So me and my husband got married in March. We're a blended family. And about a month ago, we were getting ready on our way to go to the bank to combine bank accounts, combine finances. And my husband mentioned that he would like to, that he has been contributing $150 a month to each of his children for savings. And he would like to do that for all four kids now with our finances combined. And I asked, is this savings for just college or is it for whatever? He said, you know, should they choose to go a trade route, it could be for a down payment for a house later, whatever. And then my question was, you know, well, how long have you been doing this? And he's been doing it for 16 years. And I said, well, you know, that's quite a bit more money than I have saved for my children. Why don't we make it even so that they can, you know, can have the same equal opportunities? And that created a big rift. And we have since not combined finances.
0: Oh.
1: So my question is, what is the right way to go about this? Because it just doesn't settle well with me. Because in my mind, I think, you know, we should see our children as our children. Neither of the other parents are involved. His children's parent, mother, left and ended up accidentally overdosing has when they were 3 and 5. And my children's father has not been in their lives since they were very young.
0: So he's been the only one contributing to this. It's not like it's not like grandma said, I'm giving you this money and I'm contributing for these two children. He's just been doing this, right? Okay.
1: Right. And in fact, he didn't realize he could have been getting death benefits for them. And when we were dating, I said, hey, you know, you could actually get this. And I got him signed up for it. And so now he is getting that income for them. He just didn't realize he could get it. And so it's really just, it created a big fight. And we're not fighting right now, but we're also not combining finances right now. And so I'm not sure what the right way is to go about this because he seems very protective of this money that he has saved.
2: Yeah, let me
1: and
2: hop
1: he
2: in here.
1: Sees it as, well, okay.
2: And Jade, you tell me if I'm wrong. I always want to look at an equitable starting line, right? So when y'all joined families and y'all joined each other, these four kids and you and him started at a new starting line. Right?
1: Mm-hmm. Right.
2: But the finish line is going to be different because two of those kids had another starting line in a previous life.
1: Right.
2: And so I can't help but hear that you've got, it's more about ego for you. I don't have this much for my kids, and so it's not fair for them. Instead of seeing the blessing that this is, which is they're going to have more than they would have had, because we're going to be doing the same together moving forward.
0: How old are the kids? How old are his kids and how old are your kids?
1: So mine are 20 and 17 and his are 16 and 14.
0: Okay.
2: Yeah, and that even changes it even further.
0: Yours are older.
2: Your kids are out of the house, right?
0: Yeah.
1: No, they're in college already, but they are still living with us, just going local.
0: I might disagree with John on this, and not in the way that saying
2: yes,
0: he's
2: right. Let's fight.
0: Not saying that you're wrong. I just may have a different point of view on it.
2: Yep.
0: I'll explain mine. John has explained his. If you want to add more, add to it. Because I don't know, like I said, varying different point of views. I don't know that John is wrong. I'll tell you mine. When I think about combining money, when I think about marriage, I think about two worlds coming together like a sandwich. And everything we all had is in the middle. So if it's like wheat bread, peanut butter in the middle, the peanut butter in the middle is all of the assets. And now it's smeared on all of us, right? Like we're just sharing it together. This is a horrible analogy.
1: Mm-hmm.
0: But and so that's what you're thinking. You're like, hey, if we're pooling our income, we should be pooling our retirement. We should be pooling our assets. We should be pooling everything together in the middle. Everything's the peanut butter. I thought that that's the way it worked. Wouldn't that also include things like 529s? Wouldn't that also include all of the assets? So I understand your thought process, which is, shouldn't we share everything, and shouldn't it be completely like even ground? And to John's point, I think
2: it's even ground starting now.
0: Well, I think I see it as that is the new even ground, as okay, the new starting point is now we're either a family, or we're trying to pretend like we're kind of over here, but I also am not over. Like, there's part of that I'm like, I don't know. I think I like the idea of if we're together, we're together. And maybe I'm a sibling in this, that before I had my own room, but now I have a stepsister and she shares the room with me. So even though I've had my own room for this whole time, now I have a stepsister and we share a room. Like,
2: but I think we're saying the same thing. I did a bad job. So
0: I'm saying, for clarity, I'm saying that, yeah, I agree. Let's pretend there's $20,000 for his kids. I'm saying that now, yeah, I think I would be okay with it being 5, 5, 5, and 5.
2: Oh, okay. I look at it as, if he's got 10 grand saved for one and 10 grand saved for another, and he wants to continue putting money in their individual accounts, and now he wants to start putting money in your kids' accounts, like 150 across the board for each kid, now we're going to up it to, instead of 300, we're going to put 600 towards each kid. That's where I would look at it.
0: Yeah, I think I would say both. I would go, okay, whatever is in this pool of like kids' money, I would have it equally distributed. And then going forward, I would put equal amounts in all. I believe that that's what I, now, hear
2: and I would
0: me
2: do
0: say.
2: It, I would do it differently, but.
0: Yeah, I don't think it's a wrong or right thing. I think it's, can you guys meet in the middle? I am going to say this, and here would be my pushback. I'm thinking about how I would feel as the kids on this.
2: And so if my mom got remarried and I was 20,
0: mm-hmm.
2: and she married a guy who had a 12-year-old that he'd been in saving money for that kid's college.
0: Mm-hmm.
2: I wouldn't feel as a 20-year-old that suddenly you owed me that amount of money that you've saved for him.
0: It's not even a thing. I think that's the attitude. Okay, I think we're getting to it. So I think part of it is attitude, which is, I don't think you can have the thought of I'm entitled to this and kind of be like mean or haughty about it. I think that spirit is not right.
2: Yeah.
0: But I do think if the spirit mm-hmm. is, we are now a family and we're going to go forward like a family and we're all on equal footing together. That's kind of more of the mindset that I'd have around it.
2: And
0: I'm not saying that's easy. I do want to say that.
2: Yeah, it's messy. So Tiffany, is there a way to take the dollar amount off of this thing and look at the individuals and what they need in this season of their life?
0: That's good.
1: Well, and that's what we talked about. And he said, you know, I've been doing this and I want to keep doing this for my kids.
2: Yeah.
1: He said, I want to do the same for your kids. And my argument was, if we're looking at it as giving each kid an equal opportunity, and because they have no idea that this is even there.
0: And it's hard because your kids are younger. And so even the idea of trying to catch up is not really
2: there. And equal opportunity is going to look different when it comes to support.
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0: All right, let's go back to the phone lines where we have David, who's in Wisconsin. Hi, David. How can John and I help today?
12: Hi, Jade and John. How are you?
0: Doing good. What's up?
12: My wife and I are set to pay off our house in 3 weeks, and we're curious on what that process actually looks like, anything to look out for. Do we get an official deed? Is there anything related to our insurance that we need to adjust when that stuff happens?
2: Number one, congratulations, man.
0: So awesome.
12: Thank you.
2: It's going to probably feel both amazing and quasi-anticlimactic. Okay. So are you given like a big lump sum, or are you just taking in the final payment?
12: We've been chunking it for 6 years, so it'll be a chunk payment, but it's not massive by any means.
2: Okay. I'll tell you how I did it because I'm a nerd, but I like to go in the bank and shake the person's hand. But, like, Jade and I were just talking offline, she would probably just hit the button from her house.
0: I'd sit in bed. Mind you, I'm in baby step six. I haven't paid off my mortgage, so I'd be sitting in bed with my coffee. I don't want to go out of the house. I just want to hit the button and refill my coffee cup. So
2: it's going to be up to you to have some cool celebration that y'all plan, because you're going to walk out of the bank or you're going to hit the button, and confetti's not going to fall from the sky. And so, but I want confetti to fall from the sky. You just got to set up the confetti, whatever that looks like, okay?
12: So my wife, she knows we're close, but she does not know what's happening in 3 weeks. I got a date that we're going to go to the bank and do it.
2: Amazing.
12: Any like fun things or suggestions that you think would be fun?
2: I mean, you know her better than we could ever know her, but I would have a reservation at her favorite restaurant. If you have a weekend getaway, I mean, it's going to be it's going to be depending on your life right now, but dude, plan something for y'all to go celebrate.
0: Absolutely.
2: If you have a couple of friends that have been walking alongside you in this journey, then invite them somewhere and you can meet for lunch or something. I think that would be really cool.
0: Yeah.
12: Mm-hmm.
0: I mean, some practical things. Like, I mean, you might want to update your homeowner's insurance.
2: Yeah, I mean, that kind of stuff won't change. You'll get the deed in the mail eventually, right? But they'll shake your hand, and it'll just go through the process. You'll get a thing. I wanted a printout that said zero balance, right?
0: Mm-hmm. Keep that forever.
2: Yeah, just
0: keep all those documents forever.
2: Just to hold it close to my heart.
0: Yes, right? Absolutely. In a file, fire safe.
2: Your house is still worth what your house is worth, right? And so that kind of stuff is going to stay the same. And you're still going to have, your homeowner's taxes. You're still going to have your homeowner's insurance and stuff like that. Like that, you're still going to have to pay every month towards a thing. Or you can make it annual now and just write one big ugly check once a year. You know, mm-hmm. It depends on how you want to do that.
0: And there's some nerdy things you can do. Like you can, check the property records and make sure that everything is confirmed. Like, all the liens are satisfied. Everything is documented correctly. Like, you can do all that stuff. And I think that's good. You actually sound like the guy who would do that.
2: Yeah.
0: So I think you should 100%. We talked about keeping all the documents forever, updating your homeowner's insurance and making sure that if the lender was listed on the policy, they've removed the lender. They've updated like contact information, all of that stuff. Those are kind of nerdy things you could do. Obviously you're going to be paying the property taxes and all that yourself. But I think that the bigger thing to discuss here
2: is the celebration.
0: Yeah. And really, I mean, we very rarely do we get this call while it's happening in process. So tell us, like, how much have you paid off? Tell us, how long did it take? Tell us the goods of the journey.
12: Yeah, 6-year journey. We paid off $333,000.
0: Wow.
12: This is our first home, and just treated it like something we wanted to get rid of.
0: How old are you guys?
12: We're 28.
2: What?
0: Holy cow.
2: Bro,
0: wow.
2: You won. Dude, there's people in the lobby and they're cheering you on right now.
0: So
2: you won, dude.
0: You started at age 22. You went out and got a mortgage.
12: I started listening to Dave when I was in college, and I'm glad I found him.
0: Oh, my word.
2: Do you have kids?
12: We have one and one coming in a couple months here.
0: This is probably this is amazing.
2: Yeah.
0: And you guys know that. I'm so glad we asked the question. So 28 years old, did you have any other consumer debt, or you just, since you knew the Ramsey thing, you never had the consumer debt started writing on the mortgage?
12: $5,000 I borrowed from my dad to help move.
0: Oh my
12: gosh.
0: We
12: paid that off in about a month.
0: And how much money were you making? And like, what did you start at and what are you at now?
12: Yeah, we've been married the entire time. Started at about 125, and closing in at 600 now.
0: Holy! And what do you do for work? You guys are rock stars.
12: Yeah, sales function. So just lighting the fire and getting after it.
0: Wow!
2: Dude,
0: wow! Wow!
2: You're about to give your pregnant wife a big surprise. It's gonna be awesome. That's awesome. Yeah, you know her well. Set up something great. You make $500,000 a year. You can have some fun with this celebration.
0: Oh,
2: and
0: yeah.
2: And if y'all can get away, and you know what? You want to be a gangster? You take care of the child care. And
0: I love that.
2: You pay for your mom to come down and stay with the little one, and you take your wife on a cool night away or a weekend away or whatever. But, yeah, celebrate this thing big time, man.
0: So, yeah, what's the advice you would give to people listening? And I know $600,000 is a grand income. Most folks don't make that. $125,000 is a little bit more tenable. Give us the piece of advice for people listening. Maybe they don't have that income. But what would you tell them that you feel like is true across the board?
12: If I had to put it to one thing, having a really good marriage. It makes it really easy for us because we're both rowing in the same direction. And it motivates both of us when we're helping contribute to our shared dream. So I would say marrying up is my piece of advice.
0: I love that.
2: I love the statement I saw recently that a great marriage is both spouses secretly thinking they got the better end of the deal.
0: Yes.
2: Right? I love that, man. It's awesome. So, dude, you won. You could do all that stuff Jade said. I didn't do any of that stuff.
0: Not necessary. That was getting ultra nerdy.
2: Also because, yeah, I tend to overlook details.
0: Yeah,
2: in fact, I wrote down a few things. I'm going to go check just to make sure.
0: Just to make sure some things on the checklist.
2: It's been a long time, but man, I hope not.
0: But, you know, John, I...

0: step three. We call it baby step 3B for the tribe who knows. That's when you can, as you're saving up your 3 to 6 months, you can also start saving up for a down payment. So that's how this works.
1: Let me call this out. One thing he did that's really important, and you said this, he makes 600 grand. Very few people make that much money.
0: Yep.
1: But here's what he also did. He was making 125, and he worked really hard, probably got lucky, whatever you want to say, and he's making 600 grand. What he didn't do, which most people do, which what I would have done at 22 years old, is my lifestyle would have risen to that of a guy who makes $500,000. When I got out of college, I had a small amount of undergraduate debt. My first job, I ended that first year after my first job in double the amount of debt because I just decided I wasn't going to say no anymore. And my lifestyle went way past what I was making. If you can make your first amount of money, and as you get raises, you keep doubling down and
0: keep your lifestyle consistent.
1: Stable, that's how you really win over time.

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0: right, so if you haven't heard, Ask Ramsey is a free AI tool that's built and trained on our proven Ramsey principles. And today we're going to break down the most asked questions that we got from the week. So there were questions around things, John, like retirement savings, budgeting. But interestingly enough, the most asked question is, how do I choose the right investment options? So I know I want to invest. How do I know what to choose? Okay.
1: Can we say this real quick? I want to, like, have some deep compassion for folks thinking about investing right now with all of the insane amount of noise out there. We took a call earlier about a first lien HELOC and somebody feeling like they're losing, they're far behind, or they're missing out on a mortgage hack or whatever. Mm-hmm. And we hear about crypto and this and that and this. Like, if you're confused about investing, just know you're not crazy.
0: Absolutely.
1: Like, the world is trying to make you nuts and then sell you something that is going to, quote unquote, give you the way, right?
0: Yeah, I think you're right, John, and I think that's an even better way to tee this up, because there's a confusing landscape out there. Yeah. You can turn on TikTok and there's somebody in their room in their slippers telling you how to invest.
1: Yeah.
0: You can go on Instagram and you might find somebody like me and John telling you what to do. You can go on Facebook and you might find an old guy. You know, like, you can find, there's information everywhere, and it can be hard to decipher and to know what's good and what actually works. The good news here is we've got 30 years of just proven financial turnaround. What we teach has been going on for so long, and millions of people have done it, and it works. It's what John and I do.
1: Well, I think
0: it's what Dave Ramsey does.
1: To me, the most important, like, I can say, like, hey, I sell this product. Kind of like execs in tech companies can say, look how many millions of our products we've sold. But then when you look at what they do with their kids don't touch those products.
0: Mm-hmm.
1: To me, the biggest sales pitch for what we're about to say, and it's not even a sales pitch because we're not making any money off this, but, like, is this is what we do in our homes with our money for our family and our kids' futures. What Dave does with his money, this is what I do, this is what you do. It's like, this is how we do our money.
0: Mm-hmm.
1: For our families.
0: Well, and I didn't plan on going down this road, but I think it's worth going down. What I can tell you personally, what I find appealing about what we teach, what I found appealing.

0: feeling, you know, 15 years ago when we first started our journey, and what I found appealing enough to come work for Ramsey is that it should be simple to understand.
1: Right.
0: You should not have to have a degree. You should not have to have somebody explain it to you 90 times. You should not have to rewind the video over and over and over to get it. You should not feel like it's only for the scholars and you're down here and they're up here. If you've ever been in a conversation where you felt that, right, you're talking to people and they're like, oh, let me dumb it down for you, trying to make you feel, I hated that.
1: With all my heart.
0: Yeah. I hate that. Money is actually quite simple to understand, right. And it should be. And that's what I like about these principles is that, okay, I can understand this. This makes sense. And it's easy to understand and it's easy to put into practice. It's not overly complex. And honestly, give me simple all day, John. So that main question, how do I choose the right investment options, right? I opened up my 401k. I'm staring at the Roth IRA right here, and there's a gazillion things I can choose from to invest my money. How do I do it? And so what we teach here is very simple. Again, we want you to spread your investments. We like diversification. We want you to put 25% into four different categories. So if I have, I'm just going to use the simplest terms. If I have $100, I'm going to put 25 in this account, 25 in this one, 25 in this one, and 25 in this one. And there's four types that we teach. The first is growth and income funds. You might hear these referred to as like mega cap or large cap funds. They're very predictable. These are giant companies that have been around forever. They generally pay dividends. They're extremely stable. This is kind of just like the Buick. Like, it's on the road. It ain't moving. It's a big body. That's what we like. All right. From there, the next fund is a growth fund. You would usually hear this referred to as maybe a mid-cap or a large-cap fund. And these companies are growing a little bit faster than average. They're still big. They're still dependable, but they're growing at a faster rate, okay? After that, the third account is an aggressive growth fund. These might be called small cap funds. A lot of times these are tech funds or things like that. These have a little bit of a higher risk, but they have a high growth potential. We're looking at it and we're going, oh, this could really, really be something one day. And so you're investing there. Again, a little bit more aggressive, not quite as laid back, right? This is like a fast car. This is a little bit more like a Porsche, is what I would say.
1: You're going to have a lot more fun on the ride.
0: Yep.
1: And you can die quicker if it wrecks.
0: That's right. And then we go to the international fund, global. These are foreign companies, global funds. And that way you're going outside of the U.S. market, right? Because if things are shaky here, they might be pretty good in the global market as a whole. And so it's a way to balance out all these funds. So if we were going to make that a vehicle, maybe that's like Emirates. We're flying to Dubai, all right? So it's an aircraft. We can go everywhere in that. So that's the way we look at it for retirement investing. There's no set term. You need to stay invested for the long haul. So once you park your money in these places, assume that it's going to stay there until you're ready to draw it out in retirement. It's a long-term play, okay? Key principles that we teach, and this is the same thing you're going to get if you ask AI and ask Ramsey, they're going to say, don't try to time the market. Right? That's not how we teach here. We say, do it every month. Invest that 15%. It's like clockwork. It doesn't stop if the market goes up, and it doesn't stop if the market goes down.
1: And I'll just say, I've tried it before. I've been wrong every time.
0: You've tried what? Timing the market?
1: Yeah. You know what? I think there's going to be a recession, so I'm going to not put in my investment. I'm going to put in later in the year. I've been wrong every time.
0: Yeah.
1: And I live in this stuff. Live in it, and I was wrong.
0: Yeah, I truly think the best way to do it is just like that dollar cost averaging every single month.
1: Guys. Set it and forget it.
0: Just set it and forget it. Let it come out of your account automatically. Avoid target date funds. They shift really heavily into bonds as you age, and those just aren't making the returns that we want you to make. Bonds are never the answer. That's something that we would tell you. You need to be beating inflation with your investments. And so that's one of the reasons. Okay, so Ask Ramsey can help you take the next step when it comes to investing, and that's based on your specific situation. Ask your question today at RamseySolutions.com, or you can just click the link in the description if you're listening on podcast or YouTube. John, did we cover it?
1: I think we got it.
0: All righty then. Let's go to Madison, who's in Indianapolis, Indiana. Madison, how can John and I interest you today?
2: Hi, thank you guys so much for taking my call. So essentially, I did not have dreams growing up of being a stay-at-home mom. Now I flash forward, have been in a situation where I had my son, went back at when he was 4 months old to get my master's degree. So I did research for 2 years, didn't make good money as a grad student like all others. And that put my husband and I in a time of like great financial stress. Money was very tight. I graduated in August of 25, and I was not able to find a job despite my best efforts. I had our second child, a daughter, in October. So I was home from the period of about August until January of this year. I went back to work. But I have realized how much I really do have a desire to stay home, but we didn't have enough margin in our budget. Mm. So since I started back in January, we also got a really nice tax return. So we were actually already able to pay off my vehicle. We had about $10,000 left on it, and we paid it off actually last Friday.
0: Great.
2: So that was very exciting, but we are still $62,000 in debt.
0: Okay.
2: That's about $30,000 in student loans between the two of us, $5,000 in credit cards, $2,000 on another credit card. Actually, we just made a payment yesterday, so that's about $1,500.
0: Okay.
2: On another credit card, we had to use the and both the credit cards are no interest currently.
0: Okay, good, good.
2: And then my husband has a car loan as well, which is about $24,000.
0: Okay.
2: The only other piece of the finances before I get to like the question is we currently own our house. When we strip away our wants from our needs, it is good for our family. We hope to have, Lord willing, 3 or 4 children.
0: Okay.
2: It's a 3-bedroom house.
0: Well,
2: but
0: Madison,
2: when we strip our wants from our...
0: we're coming up to a break that we need to take. I'm going to hold you over because I want to make sure John and I can help you get the answer that you need to your question. So if you'll hold on the line just a little bit longer, we'll get right back to you after these messages.

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0: All right, so we're back to Madison in Indianapolis, Indiana. She called earlier. She's been a stay-at-home mom for quite a while, and they've got a little bit of debt that they need to pay off. It sounds like it's around $62,000 of debt that they're working to pay off. She is on the line and wants to continue with the help. Madison, did I get it right?
1: Very close. So I was only a stay-at-home mom for a period of about 6 months. I came back to work to help get us in a better financial position. And the question is, how long until I can be a stay-at-home mom again?
0: Okay, perfect question. So we've got the $62,000 in debt, and that was broken down between student loans, credit cards, there's a car, and you also have the house. Now, the terminology that you used, you said you own a house. It's paid for outright, or do you still have a mortgage? Give me some clarity on the house.
1: No, we definitely have a mortgage. We owe about $249 on it.
0: Okay, you owe $249 on the mortgage. So how much do you guys, what's you guys' income? And break it down, like what do you make versus what does he make?
1: Yeah, so do you want like what our checks, our bank account has, or what our like technically our salaries are?
0: No, tell me what you guys bring home in a month. Like you can tell me we make this every 2 weeks, or you can say in the full month we make this combined.
1: Okay. So my husband is biweekly, and he makes about $1,972 per check, and then my checks are about $1,758.
0: Okay. So the grand question is, how can we make this work in an environment where you're no longer working? And that's closely tied to the debt, right? If you have $62,000 of debt, obviously, and this is just numerically speaking, you want as much money as you can going towards that debt, right? So if you were to stop working now, that would be an issue. I'm assuming, right?
1: Yes, most definitely.
0: So have you guys plugged the numbers into every dollar and actually said, okay, if we keep going at the rate that we're going now with both of our incomes, how long will it take? And are we okay with that?
1: Yeah, so it looks like it would be around 3 years. So by the end of this year, we expect that we would have this nailed down just below $50,000, which is great progress, but still $50,000 in debt to on a single income.
0: Mm-hmm.
1: I guess the question would just be, is it okay to stop before the debt is gone? Because almost half my income, actually half of my income does go toward just childcare.
0: Well, that is a values question for you guys. It's not a wrong or right. It's completely values. If you guys say, you know what, in this season, we really value debt freedom, because if we do this now, it's going to set us up to be able to get the kids' college funds rolling. It's going to help us pay off the mortgage faster. And when we look up and we're 59 and a half years old, we are going to be able to retire, and we like the nest egg that we're going to have, right? You plan it out and you've decided, okay, for that reason. Or and this is not, no answer is more wrong or right than the other. You could look at it and go, you want to know what? We could elongate this journey a little bit by you staying home. And maybe you look at it and you go, if we do this, it elongates it by double. And we play out the numbers and we still feel like we'd be okay. And yeah, we might have a little less here or a little less here, but we're okay with that. That's the sacrifice that you guys have to make. But I would say this. In order to make that, I would run the numbers, because money does talk and it does inform, is that really the life you want? Because if you stop working today, Madison, how long will that elongate your journey? How much more time will it take?
1: Yeah, definitely. Probably twice or three times the amount of time that it would take.
2: Mm-hmm. And Madison, can I tell you just an exercise me and my wife do?
1: Yes.
2: Whenever I feel like I'm backed into a corner, either, and in your case, I'm staying at home, and we're going to have to get by on $3,500 a month, which seems, I don't even know how the math would work on that, with what your husband brings home, or I have to stay working full time, and I never get to see my kids, and even half of my check goes to childcare, right? So you've given yourself an either or option. An exercise my wife and I do when we feel backed into a corner is we just make up a whole bunch of other variables and dump them on the table just to remind ourselves that it's almost never either or. And here's what I mean in your situation. How important is this car to your husband? Can he sell it and get a $3,000 car because y'all decided we want you to stay home? Could you go one more year and he sell that car and you're debt-free? And because there's going to be some, right? And I'm just making up variables to put on the table just to prove to y'all there's other paths we can take that's not caustic option number one or caustic option number two. And if you sit down and say, we together really value me staying at home. Or let me ask you a deeper question. You never dreamed of being a stay-at-home mom. Could part of the reason you want to stay at home is because you hate your job and you're realizing this isn't worth trading my time with my kids for. And so I'm going to continue to look for another job while I'm doing this miserable thing. Or I'm going to look for, you get what I'm saying? Or a part-time job.
1: Yeah.
2: Or all I want you to get from what I'm saying is there's almost always more than an either-or path.
0: And then there's the part of it where is, does the math even allow for it?
2: Yeah, I don't see how it allows for it in your life.
0: Yeah, because I do want to ask, what is your mortgage payment?
1: It's about $1,850.
0: Okay, so that right there is the major decider for me, almost, you know, beyond the values question.
2: Y'all
0: math
2: can't afford
0: doesn't
2: to.
0: Math, because where you are right now, you're fine. It's 25% of your take home, you're good. But if you go down to just his income and you're making $3,800 or $4,000 a month, suddenly you guys are 100% house poor. And to be house poor, Madison, with $50,000 of debt, that is curtains. Like
2: that's emergency.
0: An emergency. And I don't think you would even enjoy your life the way it feels on a day-to-day basis to be in that sort of a bind. Does that make sense?
1: Yes. Yeah, that definitely makes sense. My husband is expecting to have a promotion this year, and that will give us some more margin, like come time when, debt is paid off. And
0: I mean, is it double? Because it would truly need to be double, because it would basically need to be what you are making.
1: Yeah, that's true. It won't be double.
2: Yeah.
1: It's just hard when you've already made decisions that you wish you hadn't.
2: Yeah.
1: And you're like, well, I'm not sure how to backtrack. What are we going to do? Sell our house and then move into a two-bedroom apartment that's $1,200 or $1,300 in your area?
2: That's not going to get you where you need
0: to be. Listen, what you're facing, though, is everybody faces that reality in one way or another. All of us face that. So this is no, like, finger pointing at you or you made bad choices. We all do that. We all look up and go, dadgummit. I mean, for me, Madison, it was, I look up and I go, oh my gosh, if we had avoided that student loan debt, we would have been able to do this, this, that, and the other. I can't go back and change it. I can only go forward from that point of knowledge and go, okay, that wasn't the right choice for my future. I can't go back and fix it. What can I do going forward to make sure I am making intentionally the right choices for my future? And I think that's the crossroads that you're at right now. You can kind of keep the blinders on and go, but I really, really want this. And I'm just going to kind of go forward and just hope it all works out. And then you're going to look up again and go, dang it. Like, we did not set ourselves up for success. So if I had to advise you today and you did call, given the circumstance, given the $62,000 in debt, given the mortgage payment and the fact that you said, yeah, we're probably not going to move and downgrade to an apartment. And given the fact that you're not a stay-at-home mom looking for work, you already have a good job and you're already locked in, I would say ride this thing out, pay off the remainder of the $62,000, and that's going to give you mental clarity, yes, but it's also going to give you peace financially. And then you guys can reevaluate and say, okay, what does our life have to look like in order for me to stay home from here? Because it still might look like you doing something, because by then he will have had the raise. So maybe now you're just doing a little bit of part-time work to close that gap and you can keep that same house. Do you see what I'm saying?
1: Yeah, I see what you're saying.
2: Or it may be,
1: that would be good.
2: And these are hard conversations. He may quote unquote love where he works. But when y'all sit down and say, here's what we value, he says, I got to go get another job. And or for this season, you stay at home and I'm going to work two jobs because that's what it's going to take. But it's just, dump all those variables on the table. But first ask yourselves, who do we want to be and what are our values and what's the quickest path to get to those things?
0: Yeah, and we're going to give you every dollar because we want you to be able to see these numbers, see it very clearly. We're going to hook you up with a year for free and make sure that you get there and you can see a clear path that you can get to together.

0: If you want to win with money in 2026, you can't keep living normal. 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
3: From ABC News, I'm Dave Packard. 40,000 people in Orange County, California, ordered to evacuate due to a hazardous chemical leak from a tank at an aerospace facility. Officials warning it could either fail and spill thousands of gallons of toxic chemicals, or it could explode.
4: Valve overheated on a 34,000-gallon tank containing a liquid used to make acrylic plastics. It was initially spewing toxic chemicals into the air. Fire crews spraying the tank with water, trying to cool it down. County officials expanded the evacuation zone.
5: At some point, this is going to fail, and we're doing our best to figure out the when or how we can prevent it.
4: But they say 15% of residents are refusing to leave their homes.
3: ABC's Trevor Ault in New York City, a deadly explosion at a Staten Island shipyard. Workers trapped as fire raged. Mayor Zoran Mamdani.
6: I'm heartbroken to report that one civilian has passed away. I send my deepest condolences to their loved ones.
3: Dozens of others were injured, mostly firefighters. Tulsi Gabbard says she's resigning from her position as Director of National Intelligence, citing her husband's cancer diagnosis. ABC's Selena Wang reminds us that Gabbard came into the role without any traditional intelligence background, with true scrutiny from some lawmakers.
7: The timing here is also notable because it comes shortly after Joe Kent, who was the National Counterterrorism Center director, resigned over the Iran war, and Joe Kent was a close ally of Tulsi Gabbard's.
3: That sinkhole that fouled up air travel at New York's LaGuardia Airport and beyond has been fixed. Good news for what's shaping up to be one of the busiest, if not the busiest, Memorial travel weekend on record. But if you are heading out, ABC meteorologist Lee Goldberg says, pack an umbrella and a light jacket.
8: The highest rainfall totals in the south, but a flood watch is there through Monday. 2 to 4 inches of rainfall, Houston to Charlotte, all the way to New York City. It's the rain and the chill in the northeast. 50s and 60s after 90s earlier. Finally, it gets warmer by Memorial Day.
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3: Now learning more details about the race to help NASCAR legend Kyle Busch before his sudden death. ABC's Will Reeve has more.
11: I've got an individual that...
12: The Associated Press reporting Bush had been training in a racing simulator when he became unresponsive. At the time of the call, it sounded like Bush was conscious. The dispatcher saying help was on the way.
11: He's on the bathroom floor right now.
12: The next day, Bush's family breaking the news that the husband and father of two had died after being hospitalized with a severe illness.
3: British authorities say they've interviewed a woman who claims she was trafficked to one of the homes of Britain's former Prince Andrew. ABC foreign correspondent Marcus Moore.
11: While Andrew has not commented on this specific case, he has consistently denied all wrongdoing. The prince was arrested last February for suspected misconduct in public office. He was questioned for hours and then released. His arrest came after emails published in the Epstein files appeared to show Andrew had forwarded government information to Epstein while he was the trade envoy for the UK government back in 2010. His brother King Charles removing all of Andrew's titles last year over the scandal surrounding his friendship with Epstein.
3: This passing. Rapper Rob Bass, half of the duo Rob Bass and DJ Easy Rock, best known for their hit It Takes Two, has died. Bass, who had just celebrated his 59th birthday, died after a battle with cancer. His music partner Easy Rock died in 2014. Dave Packer, ABC News.
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17: The KFQD weather forecast for Anchorage and the Valley. Tonight, mostly cloudy, a shower or sprinkle in a few spots, lows near 40. Saturday, mostly cloudy. I think it's dry for the most part, highs around 50 or a little above. And into the rest of the holiday weekend, Sunday and Memorial Day, some in and out sun. It looks dry for the most part, highs 50 to 55. This is KFQD meteorologist Steve Adamson.

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9: we're out of time for this hour, but remind me, I'll tell you the story when I had to MC a barbecue championship dinner. It was an award ceremony at a barbecue competition, and I'll tell you the trouble I got in. Maybe I'll tell that story in hour number three with open phones. Stay right there. We're just getting started. Lots of people want to know the recipes he was talking about. Go to the podcast. Just go to where all podcasts are found. Search America at Night and then follow. And then Richard will put it up and Alex will put it up. And then you can download it. It'll be up tonight. And then you'll be able to sort of, you can listen to Terry Black again and some of those recipes dropped on the show, the marinade, and then some of the helpful hints for barbecuing this weekend. 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All right, stay right there. Our executive director is Alex Hinton. Our engineer tonight is Richard Good. I'm McGraw-Milhaven. This is America at Night on Westwood One.
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26: Memorial Day weekend is here, a time to honor fallen military members. It is also the unofficial start to summer. Bailey Braun has your weekend forecast.
27: Thank you, Rebecca. You know, I noticed that now that these temperatures are warming and the sky is, you know, still a little bit cloudy, but it's feeling a little warmer, I've noticed more of these sports cars driving around. So I guess that's the indication that summer is just around the corner. Now, as we look ahead for the weekend, look ahead to more of the sunshine. We still have that chance of showers going into Saturday. But once Saturday has passed, that's when that sunshine begins to roll in. Mostly dry by Sunday afternoon and by Monday, but a lot more of that sunshine is expected by Memorial Day. And you'll notice those high temperatures for Anchorage on Monday reaching up to 57 degrees. So it's going to be warm. It's going to be sunny. Just a perfect Monday. But right now across the state, we are seeing a lot of these overcast skies, not only for Anchorage, but into the rest of South Central, even into Southeast, still holding on to more of that wet weather that is going to linger into your Saturday. But for Fairbanks, these partly sunny to mostly sunny skies are still hanging around, and that's what you can look forward to for your Saturday forecast. Now, one thing to keep in mind is that these strong winds are still active as we approach the weekend. Strong winds reaching up to 36 miles per hour in Anchorage, 28 miles per hour in Palmer, and even reaching up to about 21 miles per hour in Fairbanks. Strong winds will continue into your Saturday, so if you plan on recreating outside, just keep this in mind. Strong breezy conditions will exist for the start of your holiday weekend. Now, as we look ahead, more of these scattered showers are likely across South Central for tomorrow, even a little bit of those lingering into Southeast. But by Saturday afternoon, that's when we expect to clear up just a little bit, beginning to dry off just a little bit more. By Sunday, though, that's when a lot more of that sunshine will begin to peek through those clouds. So you can look ahead to much sunnier and much warmer conditions, and these overnight lows dropping down to 39 degrees, both in Anchorage and even into Wasilla, 41 degrees for that overnight low in the interior, and dipping down in the low 40s and upper 30s across Southeast. But looking ahead for tomorrow, cloudy skies still existing across South Central, even into Southeast. Cloudy skies with that chance of light showers through the morning. But for Fairbanks, you might notice lots of that sunshine. We're only really seeing that in Fairbanks, Kotzebue, and Nome. That's when you can expect more of that sunshine. And I'll have that full forecast coming up soon.
0: Thank you, Bailey. Well, long lines at the airport today left many holiday travelers worried that they were going to miss their flight. Joe Allgood spent some time there this afternoon and has that story.
1: New security equipment at Ted Stevens Anchorage International Airport caused intermittent delays throughout Thursday and Friday. TSA says they have been working to fix the problem. Delays began on Thursday when ANC said TSA told them the machines had problems, prompting the airport to put out a public travel advisory. So on Friday, some travelers decided to arrive early.
2: So we arrived 3 hours early. We got a text message yesterday. We also watched the Alaska news last night. And arrived 3 hours early.
1: When we asked ANC staff why new equipment was being installed over a busy holiday travel weekend, they told us TSA expected to be done by this weekend. However, unforeseen issues occurred, resulting in delays.
3: I travel so much, and I travel internationally, as I mentioned, so sometimes you just have to wait hours. So actually, you know, it's not that bad if you have to wait a little bit. I'm not worried.
1: Throughout the day, the line ebbed and flowed, at some point stretching beyond the bag drop.
2: We have about an hour to make our flight, and we're close to the line. So I'm hoping that the TSA line is pretty long, but we're hoping for the best.
1: Video taken in the incredibly long line shows that while several machines were running on Friday, a low number of TSA officers checking people in resulted in a bottleneck.
2: My heart goes out to the TSA workers as well as the travelers. I wonder how both could be more accommodating to help travelers not miss flights. So I'm just wondering how the system will work together to help us as we stand in these lines.
1: Well, here around 6:30, the TSA line stretches all the way to door 5, as you can see behind me. It might die down later in the evening, but it's a good reminder. You want to arrive early enough to catch your flight. Joe Allgood, Alaska's news source.
5: This Mother Nature, only she really knows what's going to happen. But I think this water temperature, it's got to be a little bit warmer before I put my swim trunks on and jump in.
0: A lot of you will be fishing this weekend, and 1 year ago at Ship Creek, it was so much busier. May 19th, 2025, saw the first king salmon of the season hauled in at Ship Creek. Fast forward to now.
5: This water temperature is only hanging at about 38 degrees right now. So maybe a couple more degrees, we'll start to see some fish. But in order we need to do that, Jackie's got to give us a good a weather report. We need a little bit of sunshine to come our way.
0: Well, now that the kids are out of school, water safety should be top of mind, as Alaska's lakes and rivers will start to get very busy. Even on a warm day in Alaska, the water is still cold enough to be dangerous. A life jacket and simple trip plan can save lives. The Department of Natural Resources says children under 13 are required to wear a life vest on boats. And Kids Don't Float loaner vests are set up at launch sites around the state. And if you're not on the water, but maybe going on a hike, planning for that is just as important as a life jacket.
6: It is so imperative that you tell somebody where you're going, tell somebody what you're going to be wearing, what type of equipment you're going to be bringing with you, and then bring a communication device that'll work in the area that you're going to be at.
26: And that can be, of course, a cell phone and a reachable device, any reachable device, or a personal locator beacon. And in Anchorage, Mayor Suzanne LaFrance will join the Anchorage Military and Veterans Commission for a Memorial Day ceremony at the Delaney Park Strip to honor those who died while serving in the line of duty. That's on Monday morning, beginning at 9:30. And we do want to note there won't be any newscasts on Monday, Memorial Day. For any breaking news, you can always visit our website and mobile app. And with Memorial Day weekend coming up, Alex Bangle spoke with people in the Fairbanks community about what Memorial Day means to them and how they mark the occasion.
4: You don't have to mourn them, you can celebrate them.
7: At the Fairbanks outpost of Veterans of Foreign Wars, retired Master Sergeant Christopher Jones wants people to remember the meaning of Memorial Day.
4: There's a lot of patriots in the community that are very patriotic, but maybe they're not aware of the difference. Celebrate all veterans, living or past. Memorial Day is just to remember those that gave the ultimate sacrifice.
7: Steve Keller remembers growing up in Indiana, visiting graves from the Civil War and the Revolutionary War with his dad and his brother.
8: As a kid, we always put flags on the graves out in the cemetery, and we put the flag that was appropriate for the when the person was in the war.
7: And each year, Jones, who served in the Middle East, joins veteran organizations around Fairbanks to visit cemeteries across the interior to pay their respects.
4: I'm not going to tell anybody how to celebrate. You know, if you get around as a family or as a group of friends on Memorial Day and just have a barbecue, then that's great.
7: Finding their own way to honor those who gave the ultimate sacrifice. Alex Bengel, Alaska's news source.
26: Of course, Fairbanks is also hosting its annual Memorial Day ceremony at Pioneer Park at the Gold Rush Gazebo on Monday, the 25th. It starts at 1 p.m. and will honor all American and Alaska veterans who gave the ultimate sacrifice. There will also be a flag presentation, guest speakers, and a poppy planting ceremony. Well, last night we talked about a whale mural in Texas that was painted over. Tonight we look at the history of the artist in Alaska.
9: If you've driven through downtown Anchorage, you've probably seen this massive whale wall. It's one of Robert Weiland's favorites and a landmark for so many here. But while watching one of his other whale walls get painted over in Texas, he says shows why communities need to fight to protect public art. The man behind some of the world's biggest whale murals says it all started with a childhood hero, Jacques Cousteau, and a decision to paint whales life-size on city walls.
10: I realized as already as Jacques Cousteau, you know, maybe I could do something as an artist because I've been painting since I was 4 years old.
9: He says one of his biggest projects brought him north, a run of murals from Alaska to Mexico City, starting right here in Anchorage.
10: So I believe I did 12 murals in 12 cities in 12 weeks, and I started the first one in Anchorage.
9: Weiland says that Anchorage mural is more than paint on a building. It's public art that becomes part of the city's identity.
10: A mural, these murals that I did, I can speak for myself, were gifts to the communities. The people on these murals, they become the fabric, you know, of a community like Anchorage, you know. That wall's sacred to people.
9: But this month, Weiland got a disturbing photo out of Dallas, where a prominent whale mural he painted in 1999 was covered for FIFA World Cup branding without permission.
10: I'm in the parking lot, and they're painting over Weiland's, you know, iconic mural in Dallas with dark blue paint. They're destroying it.
9: Weiland says the outrage went viral, and he's now threatening legal action, arguing artists have rights under federal law, known as the Visual Artist Rights Act, signed into law in 1990.
10: Well, that mural belongs to the people of Dallas. Yours belongs to Anchorage, and, you know, it's just, it really pissed me off. I mean, I'll just say it. You know, I'm mad because, you know, what they did, they painted over history, really. I mean, this is cultural vandalism, what they did.
9: And Weiland said he filed a cease and desist and plans to sue over the Dallas mural and calls on communities everywhere to fight for the public art they already have. Johnson Kuhn, Alaska's news source.
26: Downtown Palmer had its second Friday fling of the year, a beloved tradition that goes back 24 years. Georgina Fernandez was out there today and shares how this event is helping people keep small businesses open.
11: Amid a wind and gloomy weather is not stopping residents from coming out to downtown Palmer. Can once Friday fling arise for the season? It's basically summer.
18: Hey.
12: Palmer still comes out. Alaskas, you know, they bundle up, put hats on, and they come out.
13: Because here in Palmer, Friday is for the fling.
12: I plan my whole week. What am I going to have on Friday? Whose vendors are coming?
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13: Local makers and merchants in the spotlight.
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11: And if you miss this Friday fling, no worries. The event is happening every Friday from 11 to 6 p.m. through August 14th, with the exception of colony days. Georgina Fernandez, Alaska's News Source.
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2: Well, originally called Decoration Day, Memorial Day falls on the last Monday in May. And this weekend, people will be sprucing up the graves of veterans to get ready for that day. Eric Soule heads down to the Anchorage Memorial Park Cemetery for a look at the history of that space and a looming issue.
5: A cemetery is like a history book. You'll find the history of wars past and the history of people past. You'll even find messages from the past.
6: We're in the Anchorage Memorial Park Cemetery.
5: And the history of Anchorage can be found in its city cemetery.
6: Sidney Lawrence is buried almost directly across from the S on the Sheraton Hotel. He's got a beautiful marker.
5: President Woodrow Wilson set aside 22 acres for the new city.
6: Anchorage was just starting out, and rumor has it that people were already burying their dead in this area.
5: As the city grew, the cemetery recorded the history makers.
6: The Lucky Wishbone has a whole section for the Browns.
5: You can find politicians, Academy Award winners,
6: Ray Mala,
5: soldiers of war like this man who fought in a long ago conflict. This place has been recording Anchorage's history for 111 years.
6: It is on the National Register of Historic Places with the National Park Service.
5: Anna Bryant Harris is the one in charge of all this history.
6: I am the first woman in 111 years to be the director here.
5: And she knows her stuff.
6: We call them the public tracks, which are the rest of the groups here. And this portion was the tract, what we call now Tract B and Tract A, was the reserve at the time.
5: But she's facing a big problem.
6: We are almost 100% full. People do come in the office and say, hey, I was out there. It looks like there's a space, you know. But it probably is a reservation, maybe for their family member.
5: There are 14,000 people buried here. So unless you're part of a family plot, or a member of one of the fraternal organizations,
6: the Moose in Track 12, the Masons in Track 9,
5: there aren't many options.
6: We have quite a few smaller spaces.
5: Those spots are big enough for urn burials. And there's another option.
6: The Columbarium.
5: Built in 2003.
6: We do have plenty of space for cremation.
5: And without a solution,
6: we need more land.
5: The chapters.
6: Pickle buried on his own terms.
5: In this history book,
6: fighter won't take death lying down.
5: Are going to run out of pages. Oh, and former Governor Wally Hickel was buried standing up. How's that for history? Eric Soule, Alaska's News Source.
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7: 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Some lingering showers are expected into Saturday, but sunshine returns on Sunday. Don't go anywhere, and I'll have that full forecast coming up.

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2: 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I never have taken them off since the day I bought them. 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
4: Well, there's a new arrival at the Sea Life Center in Seward. It just took in its first stranded harbor seal pup of the season. A male less than a week old found alone, malnourished, and dehydrated on the South Kenai Beach. Vets are giving him 24/7 care, and they say his story is a big reminder. It's pupping season, so giving seals plenty of space and keeping dogs back can help prevent mothers from abandoning their young. The center is also holding an online pup shower, asking people to donate supplies through its Amazon wish list to support his care and other rescues. Now, across Seward and even in South Central, you might have noticed these overcast skies today. You can see a little bit of that sun peeking over the mountain, but otherwise, those low-hanging stratus clouds still in the forecast into the overnight hours, not just for Anchorage, but across South Central, even into parts of Southeast. More of that wet weather is expected into Saturday before we finally clear up by Memorial Day. So as we look ahead, brace for a little bit more of that sunshine expected by Saturday. And by Monday, we will see plenty of that sunshine, not just for Anchorage, but into the interior and for Southeast. Temperatures even reaching as warm as 57 degrees forecasted for Monday in Anchorage and into the mid-60s for Fairbanks. So look ahead to more of that sunshine. But in the meantime, like I mentioned, more of that chance for showers in Anchorage. Temperatures still sitting below normal into the low 50s for the interior. Sunny skies, temperatures in the 60s, back to the 50s in Southeast with a little bit more of that cloud cover, even a little of those showers and more of those morning showers expected for Bethel with a high of 43 degrees. Now in our satellite and radar, it's looking fairly calm. A few of those clouds still lingering for the southern portion of the state. Some of that green popping up, those are those scattered showers across the coastal areas. And we are still monitoring this flood watch and these flood warnings. This has been a big issue the last few days, and this is the fifth day in a row of seeing these same flood warnings for areas like Holy Cross, Russian Mission, and Marshall. But the thing to know is that this ice jam has finally released from Russian Mission, is now moving downstream into Marshall. And that secondary ice jam has been found near Holy Cross. So if you live in these areas, expect some of this river flooding to take place, especially if you live in these low-lying areas. Now, as we look ahead into our weekend forecast, we are looking ahead to a little bit more of those scattered showers across South Central, even for Southwest Alaska. That's where we'll see more of these morning showers wrapping up. And then we'll see more of those coastal areas along South Central into the Kenai Peninsula. That's mostly the time that you're going to see those showers. But then by the afternoon on Saturday, that's when we'll start to clear out just a little bit. More so drying off, we'll still see some of those partly sunny to mostly cloudy skies across South Central region. But in Southeast, more of those light to scattered showers are expected throughout the day. Areas to the northern portion of Southeast can expect to see a little bit more of that sunshine. So if you live in Haines, this is an area where you may see just a bit more of that sun compared to other areas in the region. Into the interior, lots more of that sunshine is expected. So Take in as much as that of that as you can. More of that sunshine expected Saturday, Sunday, and into Monday. Now for Southeast, in the meantime, more of those light showers expected. Scattered showers in Petersburg, but temperatures riding in the low 50s, even into the upper 40s. That's an example of a cooling trend that we have been dealing with for about a week now. But into the interior, high temperatures reaching just about 60 degrees, 61 for Fairbanks. But again, lots more of that sunshine. Partly cloudy to mostly cloudy skies expected for areas into Delta Junction and along the Alaska Range, but up into the North Slope. Yet again, another day of mostly cloudy skies, temperatures reaching closer to 30 degrees. But out into the western coastline of Alaska, mostly sunshine from Nome into Unalakleet, and those scattered showers likely for areas like Bethel. But you'll notice that these lows reaching 32 degrees, you have that potential to see some of that snow falling through the morning, but it's not going to stick. Just keep that in mind. Across the Aleutian chain, drying off just a little bit more with these partly sunny skies. Expected winds not really a concern for the area, but temperatures just a little bit cooler, reaching into the low to mid 40s. Now for South Central, temperatures tracking in the mid to upper 40s. Scattered showers along the coastal areas, wind gusts reaching up to about 20 miles per hour for Seward, and more of these scattered and light showers expected for the Copper River Basin. Chance of showers expected for the Mat-Su Valley. Otherwise, temperatures are starting to trend just a little warmer as the weekend progresses. Into Anchorage, we'll see these mostly cloudy to partly sunny skies, mostly by the afternoon, with those wind gusts reaching up to about 20 miles per hour. But just look ahead to Monday. That's when these warmer temperatures begin to sit in, 57 degrees and sunshine. So just wait, the sun is on its way once we get through Saturday.
5: And sports outdoor track season is hitting its stride. Charlie Fellows has more from day one of the Region 4 Championship.
6: Now with Anchorage City Pride on the line and state championships looming this weekend, an important one for the Alaska track and field scene. Looking at the results from today and some predictions for next week when we return.
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6: School year ended yesterday. High school sports aren't finished just yet. The last remnants of the prep season going strong as we head into summer. And one school in particular flying higher than just about anyone else. Region 4 track and field finals at the home of the Diamond Lynx, dealing with that.

0: But yeah, I'm starting to light track pretty much, and I'm a competitor, man. You know, I gotta work hard at everything.
1: And that's girls high jump state prep record holder and teammate Neve Watkins up on the podium with him. More on her in a sec. In the girls long jump, though, Jamira Fleming's top finish was a bit of a shocker, even to herself.
2: It was very surprising. Like, I didn't expect it at all. Like, when I jumped, I thought I had scratched it. I thought they were going to say something like 15, but then they were like 17.7. I'm like, oh, no way. It's risen. The bar is raised. I'll say that. The bar is raised. We have like 6'5" jumpers. We got 22 long jump jumpers. Like, it's going crazy. Yeah.
1: Flemings and Cord Bates, the leaders there, heading to state alongside Neve Watkins, who had quite the day in prelims, as I said. A win in the high jump and the top time in the 100-meter hurdles prelims, which you're watching right now. Both events, she is the two-time defending state champion in. She also came within 0.07 of a second of topping the charts for the 100-meter dash prelims. Watkins, with the state meet looming, is keeping her hopes high.
3: I'm hoping, if the weather let be, that I'm able to break my record for high jump. So hopefully jump around 5:10. And for hurdles, I'm hoping to, if I don't this meet, to break 15 and jump and run like a 14:90 or something. And then for the one and the two, we'll just see how things go.
1: And as you can see here, Watkins all smiles after her hurdles prelim win. Just another day at the office for the Jovial Junior.
3: Yeah, I like dancing, and I'm happy when I win.
1: The 2026 ASAA Track and Field State Championships next weekend, May 29th and 30th, also at Diamond High School. And speaking of having a great mindset, more than halfway through the season, some softball teams are starting to stand out from the rest of the pack. South Anchorage, one of those, having only recently suffered its first loss of the season. It recorded 4 shutout wins, including a 17-0 clobbering of East Anchorage on Wednesday. The Wolverines making noise on the field, also bringing awareness off it in that victory, wearing white jerseys with the word awareness across the chest, a tribute to Mental Health Awareness Month, which is May.
4: We're always students before athletes, but our mental health and like everything we do to like put ourselves forward for each game, like that's just so important for us. So getting to honor that at least once during the season, especially May's Mental Health Awareness Month. So getting to do that is pretty awesome.
1: The fast pitch softball season moving quickly. The state tournament slated for 2 weekends from now up in Fairbanks.
5: I love seeing all the sports from this time of year. It's so nice.
1: The hurdles are terrifying. I could never.
5: Aren't they though? Oh my gosh. I just would fall. Like, it would be terrible.
1: Just wipe out spectacularly.
6: Yeah. I've done that before.
5: Fall on them?
6: Yes.
5: Oh gosh.
6: It's horrible. Yeah. So none of those for me. But as we look ahead for this weekend, look ahead to a little bit more of that sunshine in Anchorage, that chance of showers with some mostly cloudy to partly sunny skies Saturday, and then more of that sunshine by Sunday. Now for Fairbanks, lots of that sunshine just by tomorrow. Temperatures riding in the low to mid 60s, mid 60s by Memorial Day. And in Juneau, that's where we're holding on to a little bit more of that wet weather Saturday. Sunnier skies into Sunday and Monday.
5: Have a safe Memorial Day weekend tonight.
7: There's DNA. Then there's heavy duty DNA. HDNA. 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So when the job is heavy, GMC Sierra HD. 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
1: Hefty, hefty, hefty.
0: 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Come on.
2: Recently?
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3: From ABC News, I'm Dave Packer. It's the unofficial start of summer, and millions are hitting the roads this Memorial Day weekend. The gas that fuels those road trips has dropped a few cents, but Patrick DeHaan, head of petroleum analysis for Gas Buddy, warns we may see pumped up prices in the next few weeks.
4: It could get worse this summer. The national average could reach that $5 a gallon mark later this summer. So long as the Strait of Hormuz continues to be closed, that's going to be choking off additional oil that would otherwise be flowing into the global supply and inventories. And that is going to keep gas prices relatively elevated until the strait potentially reopens.
3: A federal judge has dismissed a human smuggling case against Kilmer Abrego Garcia, the man the Trump administration unlawfully deported to El Salvador last year. It's a remarkable turn of events for Abrego Garcia, who came to represent the Trump administration's aggressive deportation campaign. Lydia Walter Rodriguez is with We Are CASA, the organization that's been fighting for Abrego Garcia's rights.
5: This is a testament to the courage of standing up and fighting for your constitutional rights. And we are witnessing here a moment that has been brought about through the community coming together and fighting alongside Kilmer.
3: The Justice Department will attempt to repeal the decision. A storage tank holding toxic chemicals in Orange County, California, threatening to explode. Orange County Fire Authority Division Chief Greg Covey.
6: That tank, when it heated up on the first day, actually bulged. It got to a point where it does what we call a blevy, which is a boiling liquid expanding vapor explosion.
3: Release valves on the tank frozen. A shipyard explosion in New York City Friday left one person dead and dozens injured. New York City Mayor Zoran Mamdani.
7: This was a complex, fast-developing emergency situation. More than 30 New Yorkers, both civilians and first responders, have sustained injuries.
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3: A new allegation has emerged in the inquiry into Britain's former Prince Andrew. We hear more from ABC foreign correspondent Marcus Moore.
10: British police said in a latest statement they've been in touch with the lawyer for one woman who said that she was trafficked to Andrew at his home in Royal Lodge back in 2010. She has not officially brought this claim to police, though, so it's not part of the ongoing investigation. Police said that if she wishes to report this to police, it will be taken seriously and handled with care.
3: The former prince denies any wrongdoing. A new record-breaking climb at Yosemite National Park.
11: A 7-year-old boy has become the world's youngest person to ever climb El Capitan, the world's largest monolith. Joey Evermore takes over the record from his brother Sam, who made the climb when he was 8 years old and was also on hand to assist Joey in this expedition. Joey started as a 6-year-old, turned 7 on Wednesday during the climb, and reached the summit on Thursday evening. Joey's full name is Joey Danger Evermore, so yes, Danger is quite literally his middle name. Mike Dubusky, ABC News.
3: A woman was taken into custody in Raleigh, North Carolina, after police say she shot two attorneys outside of the Wake County courthouse. Officials say the woman had become belligerent during her court appearance and eventually left the building and returned with a handgun, shooting two opposing attorneys in her civil case. No word on the condition of those shooting victims. And Wall Street went into the weekend with another record, the Dow up 294 points, closing over 50,000. Dave Packer, ABC News.
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16: Hi, thanks for staying up late here on America at Night. And I hope you're got something planned for the family for the weekend, Memorial Day. A lot of, when I was a kid, it was always the Memorial Day parade. And they had the parade down Main Street. And they had the fire trucks, and they had the police, and we were in the PBC club, right, the Police Boys Club. And so we would meet down at the park, and we would all assemble, and we would be in part of the parade. And so then we would then walk right by Grandma's house all the way up Main Street for the Thanksgiving Day, or for the Memorial Day parade, and everyone's waving flags. And, oh, man, brings back a lot of good good memories. All right. Here's the deal. We are having a hard time hooking up with our next guest, so we're going to try and get hooked up with him here in just a minute. And then next segment, we're going to check in with Theo Lewis-Clark, Hollywood exec for a day. So I got time. Let me tell you this story about when I was asked to MC a barbecue dinner. So in St. Louis, they have this barbecue society. And every year they have, sort of like NASCAR, they have these events all over town, and they have these barbecue championships. And then each week, somebody would win for best ribs or best chicken or best smoked turkey or best pork belly or best brisket or whatever. And then each week you would get points. And then at the end of the year, they would add up all the points, and then you'd have, like, the weekly champion, and then you have the grand champion for the season. And so they were having the awards dinner, and they was asked to MC the awards. So I said, sure, I'd be happy to. And so what they did was, the first year they did this, they decided to save some money, they decided to have each one of the barbecue teams that was represented bring a bring something for the whole dinner. Well, that was the wrong thing to do, because you have competitive barbecue teams being asked to bring something for the dinner. So they all tried to outdo themselves, right? They all tried to make the best whatever it was they were told to bring. So they had, not only they had smoked ribs and smoked brisket, but they had smoked spaghetti, smoked macaroni and cheese, smoked baked potatoes, smoked brownies. Everything was smoked. So at the dinner, I go over, and normally I don't eat when I'm emceeing, but I was like, oh, let me try this smoked spaghetti. Oh my goodness, it was delicious. And then I had the smoked baked potato, and then I had the smoked brownies, and then I had the smoked ribs, and then

0: and I gorged. And so they come to me and they're like, are you ready? And I'm like, I think I got the sweats. I'm like, you got to give me, I mean, I got ill eating. So it was so good. I couldn't stop eating. And I had to go outside. I was like, can you give me a minute? I think I got like the protein shakes. What, when you eat too much protein, you get like these shakes and these sweats. And I got to go outside for a second. I had so much food and so much barbecue and so much protein. I couldn't stop myself. It was really, really good. If you ever find yourself in the middle of anywhere where there's a barbecue festival, stop. Do yourself a favor. All right, here's what we're going to do. Hang tight. We're going to try and find our guest, and we will come back. 1-844-42-McGraw, 1-844-262-4729. We will do all of that when we come back. America at Night, back in a moment.
1: America at Night with McGraw Milhaven.
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0: All right, you need a little motivation. Well, that's why we have our next guest on. He has written the book called War on Fear. What would you do if you were not afraid? John Morgan is our guest. He's also the author of the book. You may have seen him on America's Got Talent. He's been on The View. He's been on with John, Sean Hannity and Alan Combs in the past. ABC's Next Best Thing. He's been all over the place. John Morgan, welcome to America at Night.
14: Thank you, McGraw. It's great to be here.
0: Let's talk about how you were discovered. Tell me, you were an appliance salesman and you got discovered. Tell me that story.
14: My wife and I were setting up chairs for a George W. Bush appearance in Orlando, where we were both born and raised. And one of his staffers came up to me and said, "You look a lot like W." That's the first time I heard the phrase W, you know, the letter W. And that was when he was governor of Texas. Now, his brother was governor of Florida. So I knew of George W. Bush, but I didn't know what he looked like, and I had no idea I bore his resemblance. But I started hearing it all the time at bank teller windows, drive-thrus. I mean, just walking through the mall. Hey, people would tap me on the shoulder. "You look a lot like that George Bush guy who's running for president." And of course, when he became president, it was just off the chain. Of course, it was a couple of years later before it occurred to me that there's any money in it. But once I figured that out, man, I was in, and there's no looking back.
0: Are you doing George W. Bush now, or is that your normal voice?
14: Oh no! This is just me. When you do an act for so long, you kind of, you know how you start to look like your dog. Well, I've kind of looking more. You didn't see, now I'm morphing into the George W. voice. You know, it's a strategery that I work with, and it's kind of nice. It's really fun, McGraw, when I'm on an airplane and I'm talking to somebody, and I just kind of let them in on a secret, show them one of my photos or something, and they'll just look at me and their eyes change. They say, I feel like I'm sitting right next to the president of the United States. It's so cool. And I got to tell you, it's a fun job. I was scared of it at first. I thought, there's no way I'm supposed to do that. But then I jumped in, and man, been all over the world.
0: Yeah. So tell me about, tell me about the book, The War on Fear. I love the title. What would you do if you weren't afraid? Because as you mentioned, right, you were an appliance salesman, you're minding your own business, and you jumped headfirst into what could have been a really, really scary pool, and you ended up swimming. Tell me about that.
14: Well, I was a kind of scared individual anyway. McGraw, growing up, I had a lot of abuse as a kid, and so I had a great deal of fear of rejection in me. And so when I contemplated doing this, the idea of looking like an idiot was, you know, front and center. Because back at that time, the lookalike industry was just emerging, and there weren't a lot of tribute bands or anything else. You just saw an occasional Elvis impersonator, or maybe Marilyn Monroe and or Cher. And I mean, every time I saw one, I thought they look like they need counseling, you know. And I just didn't want to be that guy. But to be honest with you, as a believer, I prayed about it, and I felt like God said, "Oh yes. Absolutely, you're going to do this." And so once I felt like I had the confidence that God was blessing it, then it was then that helped me overcome my fear, because I trust Him. And boy, was He right, because I wound up on huge stages, 35,000 people, national television in China, Japan, national television in Holland. And introduced to a World Cup soccer stadium as the President of the United States, George W. Bush, with, you know, with Secret Service agents all over the place to make the thing look real. And it was just, it's just been quite the journey.
0: I've often said that it's always good to be a little bit nervous. I've always felt that the best shows I've done, the best interviews I've done, when you're a little bit nervous. If you're not nervous, I don't do as well.
14: Let me tell you a story from my book. My manager said, "John, you've got to go and do a comedy club." And I'm like, "Why?" And he says, "Well, for one thing, you're writing a book called War on Fear, and you're scared to death of the idea of doing a comedy club, because those people don't hesitate to let you know if they're enjoying themselves or not, you know." And so he booked me at Hermosa Beach Comedy and Magic Club in L.A. And I was like, no, but yes, I've got to tackle this thing. And I was standing behind the curtain. The opening act was doing their monologue, and then they were going to introduce me. And I was, I had my podium, my presidential seal out front, and my little 5-minute bit was prepared, but I was absolutely so scared. And then all of a sudden, I heard in my heart, in all of time and eternity, you're in the exact right place. And I went, oh, that's good to know. Thanks, God, you know. And so then I'm standing there, and then I hear again, and again, not with my audible ears, but in my heart, I hear, "I who love perfectly, love you endlessly." And so I'm like, oh, wow. And I felt like my coach was rubbing my shoulders, you know, right before the fight. And then I heard one last thing, and it was a clincher for me. I heard, "Give that love away to those people." And all of a sudden, my focus changed. It did a 180. Instead of worrying about myself and how I'd be received, I thought, wait, I'm here on a mission. I'm here to serve these people. I'm here to love these people. I'm here to bring joy, make them laugh. I'm here to give, not receive. And it was a game changer for me. And obviously, I knocked the ball out of the park, got a standing ovation. It really rocked. And it's just been like that ever since. I've just been having a servant's attitude and focusing on what I'm there to do, not what I'm there to get. And really, it's been so helpful.
0: It is so interesting. John Morgan, our guest, he is a comedian, public speaker, corporate speaker, and been on all the America's Got Talent and all over the place. The book is called War on Fear. What would you do if you were not afraid? You know, we all sort of give in to our fear from time to time, but some of us become paralyzed by our fear. And it's heartbreaking that so many things we miss out on because we are afraid. We all suffer from it. We all have anxiety. We all suffer from it. Artists, actors, comedians, talk show hosts, I think we have it in a different way. And we sort of, I don't know, it's you know, the shyest person in the room is the comedian, right? The shyest person who doesn't like to speak, you know, becomes the actor. But we all have that fear, and some of us just become paralyzed, and it's just so heartbreaking when you see someone who just never followed what they wanted to do because they let fear get the best of them.
14: Absolutely. And now, of course, now I've transitioned to the Donald. I have a whole different shtick. It's so fantastic. Everybody loves it. It's so great. And you might say, well, how in the world did you morph from going to George W. Bush to Donald Trump? Well, it was necessity. George Bush was fading into history. And so but what was so hard about it, McGraw, was that my kids, none of them are Trump fans. And so they're begging me, please, Dad, please don't go that route. Don't turn to the dark side. Of course, I'm a big Trump fan myself. So, you know, I had to face a whole new set of fears, but I have now faced them. I have swallowed them whole. They are digested, pooped out, and I'm ready to take on the world.
0: And you've disowned your children, or you still love them and you have a loving relationship, and even though you disagree politically, this is interesting.
14: Right. We have the things that we don't talk about, and that's just fine. And you know, when the time is right and when we're all agreed on the terms of the conversation, we can have all kinds of conversations. And we just say, look, this isn't about our relationship as father and son. This is about what we believe, and let's have conversations that benefit us both, you know. And I try to be open-minded. I hope they'll be open-minded, and, you know, we can move the needle a little bit one way or the other.
0: I think that's the biggest takeaway of all, because sitting as a talk show host, when did we get to the point where we no longer talk to our sister or brother or neighbor or friend? You know, somebody's stuck on the side of the road and needs a spare tire. We don't ask them who they voted for first before we go and help them. And somehow in this country, we've gotten into this weird place where we're not supposed to love a fellow American if they vote for somebody else, or they want lower taxes, or they want something. I mean, it's just, we've gotten into this weird place in America.
14: I wrote a song, McGraw, called It All Comes Down to Love. And it really does.
0: And do you sing that as George W. Bush or as Donald Trump?
14: I wrote it so long ago, I don't sing it anymore.
0: Tell me about.
14: But I still believe it.
0: Yeah. No, it's a great sentiment. The War on Fear. Tell me, since the book's been out, what's been some of the reaction?
14: Well, it got five stars on Amazon, and I've had a lot of folks call me and tell me that they really enjoyed the book. A lot of great reviews, and one lady actually told me that it changed her life. In fact, I had one lady ran up to me on the street and said, "Are you John Morgan?" I'm like, "Yes." She goes, "You wrote the book War and Fear?" She goes, "That book changed my life." And she was working, you know, for a senator or some high level official. Something she never would have done or believed she could do. And the book helped her move forward. And, you know, once you're not stuck anymore, you can move forward. You don't go from, you know, store clerk to president of the United States in one step. But if you can't take the next step, you're never going to get to your ultimate goal or God's ultimate goal for you. So you've got to believe that you're supposed to take that next step and take it.
0: Yeah, it is truly, as I get older, it's not the destination, it's the journey. And whoever coined that phrase, it's been mentioned numerous different times, right? But it's the journey. It's the people you meet along the way. It's the things you do along the way. It's the life you live while you're waiting for life to start. That's the good stuff.
14: That's so good. And I sing when I'm not traveling for one of the presidents or both. I have this one fun thing I do. I will appear as Donald Trump and do a shtick, and then at the end I go, "No, I have a confession to make. I want you all to know I'm not really Donald Trump. Would you like to meet the real me?" I've done this on the Huckabee show, Mike Huckabee, a couple of times. And then I you know, nod my head to get them to, yeah, I want to know. So then I say, "How do you do?" And I yank off the wig and I go, "It's me, George W. Bush." And, I mean, an audience, like, it's a head twister.
0: Yeah, absolutely.
14: So much fun to go from one to the other.
0: John Morgan, real quick, where can we get the book?
14: Right now you can get it on Audible, audible.com.
0: All right, The War on Fear, John Morgan. John, good luck down the road, safe travels, and thanks for checking in on a Friday night.
14: Appreciate you, Quick Draw McGraw.
0: There you go, John Morgan, The War on Fear. What would you do? What would you do if you were not afraid. John Morgan, our guest. Stay right there. America at Night. Theo Lewis-Clark, Hollywood exec for a day, coming up in a moment.
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7: It's Memorial Day weekend. We've kicked off the weekend for you. Thanks for joining us. Thanks for staying up late. Maybe you're driving to Grandma's house on a Friday night. Thanks for staying up late, and thanks for the company. Every Friday, we do Hollywood Exec for a Day. We bring in our very own Theo Lewis-Clark, who is an America at Night correspondent. Good morning, America at Night correspondent Theo Lewis-Clark.
8: Good morning. What about good evening? How you guys doing?
7: Whoa. We got an overmodulation thing going on. We're doing good. Thanks for checking in. No twists this week. You are on display. Here's how the game is played. Theo comes in, and Theo has three movie vehicles.

0: he will just pick all three. Two of them are real. Two of them come from real Hollywood executives who greenlit these projects, and they were real movies. One of them is fake. We have to determine which one's the real one and which one's the fake one. And then you can play along at home, and you can call, you can text one, two, or three, depending on which one you think is real and which one you think is fake. And then, of course, you can play along with Alex and Richard and myself here in the studio. So without further ado, Theo Lewis-Clark, the floor is yours.
1: And do we have a doozy for us this weekend? Okay. Number one, the alternate reality of a telemarketer's mind finds a magical key that leads to vast material wealth. But he's soon to find out sinister shenanigans are about to ensue and foil his plans. Let me do that one again. The alternate reality of a telemarketer's mind finds a magical key that leads to vast material wealth, but he's soon to find out sinister shenanigans are about to ensue and foil his plans. Mm-hmm. Or is it number two? A homeless Nigerian immigrant and a heroin-addicted woman form an unlikely bond while confronting their painful past while trying to survive, both looking for redemption in two different ways. Hmm. Or is it number three, a duck-billed platypus, a wise salamander, a neurotic sea urchin, and a clever octopus team up on a globe-spanning underwater adventure to stop toxic pollution before it destroys every habitat on Earth? That's why they call it Hollywood Exec for a day, because it's so outlandish you don't know which one got greenlit.
0: All right. Here's the deal. If you think number one's the fake one, text one to 8442-McGraw. If you think number two is the fake one, text, again, number two, the letter, the number two, or just TWO, whichever you want. The machine will pick it up. Or if you think number three is the fake one, you text three to 1-844-2-McGraw or 1-844-262-4729. And we will tabulate the results, and we'll give them at the end of the segment. While Alex is thinking, Richard's thinking, I'll be thinking, no Googling allowed. We're going to do a deep dive on a movie. What's our movie tonight, Theo?
1: Oh, you guys are going to love this one. Something About Mary. Oh, yeah.
0: I walked out of Fairly, that movie.
1: The Farrelly Brothers, that was a great movie.
0: I was on a date, and I walked out of that movie.
1: Well, it's not a date movie. It's a guy's imbecilic comic movie is what it is.
0: I kind of learned that halfway through the movie, which is why I walked out.
1: Yeah, it's not a movie you take to a date. So the Farrelly Brothers, you know them for 1994's Dumb and Dumber. And then they come back with Kingpin with Woody Harrelson. Then they do the Something About Mary. Then they do Me, Myself, and Irene with James Carey. I mean, Jim Carrey is just, these guys are just... you know, they're the best at what they do in terms of that kind of comedy. So let's do the deep dive. Okay, so it's the Farrelly Brothers. You got Ben Stiller, Cameron Diaz, Matt Dillon, and Brett Favre. So, you know, their movies can be a little bit outlandish. Number one, Ben Stiller was an up-and-coming star at that point. He was super reluctant to take the role, but his dad convinced him to do it.
0: Hmm.
1: He said, no, you got to do this. Remember,
0: yeah, that was Ben Stiller before... Ben Stiller. Yeah.
1: So his dad, who played the father-in-law in King of Queens, and
0: yeah,
1: he played a lot of stuff.
0: Yeah, so George's dad in Seinfeld. Yeah.
1: Yeah. He said you got to take this movie. So, and then number two, the infamous hair gel scene was achieved using egg whites and lotion. Just so you know.
0: Okay.
1: That was interesting. And number three, it was the first quote unquote crude comedy mixed with rom-com, and it worked. And so they started making many of them. And then most of the film's funniest moments are improvised. All that funny stuff, you know, most of that was improvised. And then Ben Stiller, all his many physical comedy scenes that are in there, he insisted on doing himself, a la his friend Tom Cruise in Mission Impossible. Tom was like, hey, dude, you got to do your own scenes. I'm jumping.
0: Well, I'm sorry, Ben Stiller. With all due respect, Ben Stiller, shall we say, the stunt scenes in There's Something About Mary really isn't the same as the flying onto a plane in Mission Impossible. So
1: that's true.
0: I'm not so sure that's equal.
1: Why Tom was like, dude, you don't need a double for this. You don't need a stunt double to do what you're doing. So he just insisted on doing them himself anyway. But I love Something About Mary. 20 years later, it never disappoints. If you're depressed, you want to watch something imbecilic and ridiculous.
0: I didn't like that movie. No, I didn't.
1: It's because you're such an intellect. I understand.
0: No. Didn't they kind of make fun of the brother at some point or two?
1: No, they made him like the hero. They made, like, Ben Stiller was a really cool dude because he accepted them. The little brother who had the challenges mentally only liked Ben because he can tell his character was good.
0: So it's all
1: about perspective, my friend. Yeah, right. He didn't like Brett Favre and anybody else, you know, but he loved Ben Stiller. So Mary was like, oh, yeah, you got to be my guy.
0: Yeah, my okay. Brother. All right. Well, I, again, I was on a date and I walked out.
1: Yeah.
0: I walked out of the movie. So I would recommend... There's a couple of date movies that I've taken a girl to where I was like, this was a really bad idea.
1: Dude, next time, just go to see The Notebook. You're good.
0: Did you ever tell the story? I was home from college, and my grandmother hands me $5. It's just she and I are in the house together. You know, we were never alone together. And it was middle of the afternoon, and she gives me $5. She says, go down to the video store and pick out a nice baseball movie, and we'll watch a baseball movie together. I was like, oh, great idea. So I go down to the movie. I go down and I come back and she says, well, what movie did you get? I was like, oh, Bull Durham. She's like, oh, what's it about? I'm like, well, it's a story about a minor league baseball player. She says, oh, great. So we're about 10 minutes into it.
1: No.
0: And she says, I don't really think this is a baseball movie. And I'm watching this and I'm like, oh, I forgot this scene. Oh, I forgot this one. So later in the day. So she was like, you know, I wanted to get a baseball movie, and McGraw brings home this Bull Durham. And all my brothers and sisters and my cousin was like, why would you bring home Bull Durham? I was like, I wasn't thinking. I forgot all those scenes that were in it. And
1: of course
0: it was a disaster.
1: Of course it was.
0: All right, that's there you great. Go. So when Grandma says go pick out a movie, make sure it's an appropriate movie. All right. So there's your deep dive. Anything else on Something About Mary?
1: No, that's it, man.
0: Okay. All right. Let's get back to the game. So you can if you think it's 1, 2, or 3, give us a rundown, and we'll start choosing. What do you got? What's number one?
1: So you got the alternate reality of a telemarketer's mind finds a magical key that leads to vast material wealth, but he's soon to find out that sinister shenanigans are about to ensue and foil his plans, just like mess them all up. Or is it number two, the homeless Nigerian immigrant and the heroin addicted woman form an unlikely bond while confronting their painful past and trying to survive, both looking for redemption in two different ways. Or is it number three, the duck-billed platypus, the wise salamander, the neurotic sea urchin, and the clever octopus team up on a globe-spanning underwater adventure to stop toxic pollution before it destroys every habitat on Earth? Oh, yeah. This is a tough one this week.
0: All right. Let's go with Richard. We'll start off the game with Richard. Richard, what do you think?
2: I'm going to go with number two. The homeless Nigerian immigrant and the heroin addicted looking for redemption. That just sounds like a recipe for disaster.
0: All right. So Richard says number two. Alex, what do you think?
3: I think I'm going to have to go with number three, the animals on the adventure. Maybe I watched too many nature documentaries, but a salamander and a platypus going on an ocean adventure. I just can't see it.
0: Oh, interesting.
1: And an octopus as well. There's four of them.
0: Remember, Alex Alex picked mine out of an obscure reference last week. He was able to foil my plan, which was very upsetting to me, which is kind of interesting. All right, so Richard says two. Alex says three. I got to tell you, this one's a tough one.
1: Mm-hmm.
0: This one's a real tough one. And I was going to knock out number three because Theo's not that clever. And number two, number two or number one, and I'm really fighting it. And number one is just stupid enough for a Hollywood executive to sign off on it. Telemarketers find love while committing shenanigans. I'm going to go with number two. Number two is a little dark and a little dreary. So I'm going to say number two is the fake movie. I'm locked in. Final answer, number two. All right, the audience. Let me tell you what the audience is. The audience right now, overwhelming, says number three is the fake one. With 52% of the audience right now has number three as the fake movie.
1: Wow. So no one says number one. Richard says number two because it's a recipe for disaster. McGraw says it's number two because it's doom and gloom. Maybe he thinks that's what I'm thinking. But no one says number one. And, of course, Alex says number three, as does the audience, piggybacking off of Alex because he's a proven winner.
0: Yeah. Okay.
1: Nobody says number one. The alternate reality of a telemarketer's mind finds a magical key that leads to vast material wealth, but he's soon to find out sinister shenanigans are about to ensue and foil his plans. Well, that's a real movie. 2018, Sorry to Bother You is the name of the movie. It stars Lakeith Stanfield. This guy's good. He's in a show I really love called ATL on Hulu with Donald Glover being the producer and director. And then also produced by Forrest Whitaker, another great talented actor, but he produced this film. So, yep. So is it the audience and Alex continuing to win, or is it Richard and McGraw? Okay. Number two, a homeless Nigerian immigrant and a heroin-addicted woman form an unlikely bond while confronting their painful past, while trying to survive, both looking for redemption in two different ways. That's a movie called Shelter. In 2014, it stars Jennifer Connelly and Anthony Mackie, another one of my favorite actors. So, Alex continues to show that he's the champ at this game. The audience is catching wind and just riding his coattails. A duck-billed platypus, a wise salamander, a neurotic sea urchin, and a clever octopus team up on a globe-spanning underwater adventure to stop toxic pollution before it destroys every habitat on Earth. That's from the wonderful creative mind of Theo and Theo's World, and it's called We're Better Together. Yes, we are. We are better together.
0: All right, hold on. Shelter. Shelter is what? When did Shelter come out? 2016? 2026?
1: 2014. And it stars Anthony Mackie and Jennifer Connelly. Anthony Mackie, of course, is the latest Captain America. He's been in a lot of great things, though. I mean, this guy, you look up his discography, you're going to see a lot.
0: Yeah, he was in We Are Marshall. He's great.
1: Oh, man, great in We Are Marshall.
0: Yeah,
1: he's probably got about 60 movie credits by now.
0: Yeah, all right. And then the other one,
3: Captain America.
1: He's Captain America. Yeah, this is the latest Captain America.
0: Yeah, the other one was Sorry to Bother You. That's got a lot of people. You mentioned Forrest Whitaker was produced by Terry Crews, Patton Oldwall, Danny Glover, Armie Hammer. There's a lot of people in that movie.
1: Yeah, I like Lakeith Stanfield, so he's the star, so it just kind of jumped out.
0: All right, so
1: but
0: Alex
1: yes,
0: is
1: good movies. Alex continues to show us he knows this game.
0: Alex is the Babe Ruth of this game.
3: I think I have to dedicate this win to Sir David Attenborough.
1: Yes, Sir David Attenborough. Dude, you're now my nemesis.
0: Well, the audience is smart to just piggyback on whatever Alex says.
1: Yeah.
0: So
1: that's really all they stuff. Do.
0: All right, so there you go. That's how you play Hollywood Exec for a Day. Any plans for the three-day weekend, Theo?
1: Do marinating some ribs right now, half of them in like a jerk seasoning, the other half in teriyaki, sir. Everybody knows how I do it. Slow and sure on the ribs.
0: Jerk turkey for a jerk. Hey-oh, see what I did there?
1: Hey, jerk ribs. There.
0: Theo Lewis-Clark, ladies and gentlemen, every Friday here, our America at Night Hollywood correspondent. Theo, have a good week. Thanks for checking in, my friend. Be safe.
1: You too, man.
0: All right. There you go. That's how you play Hollywood Exec for a Day. America at Night, back in a moment.
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1: All right, it's open phones. Actually, it's open phones next hour. We've got to finish up this hour. So this weekend, box offices are all in anticipation for The Mandalorian and Grogu, which is the 75th installment of Star Wars. Is that directed by Jon Favreau, who was D-Bob in Rudy, who I love. He did Swingers. He's done a couple of other things. He also did Elf, right? He's very well-respected. And The Mandalorian and Grogu, which is the Star Wars. And I asked somebody this today. Is it a prequel? Is it a postquel? It's in the middle somewhere. Recently, the little one. Apparently, no, I don't know. She had a Star Wars day. She had to dress, it was a dress-down day, and she had to dress and have a Star Wars, it was May 4th, so they needed some type of Star Wars something. So we got her a Yoda t-shirt, and so she wanted to watch Yoda. So I'm not a Star Wars guy, so I said, well, let's watch Star Wars. So I figured, where do you start, right? Just like Dorothy Gale, you start at the beginning, right? And follow the yellow brick road. So I figured I'd start with the first Star Wars. Did you ever try and find the first Star Wars today? The first Star Wars isn't number one. It's now number four. And so I couldn't find it. I was like, what's number four? What's number one? And I'm like, this isn't number one. It was very confusing. I finally figured out that number one is really number four. And number four is really number one, I think, if I have my sequence right. So we started watching the Star Wars, the first one. I got to tell you, the first half hour really doesn't stand up to the test of time. So halfway into it, she's like, this is slow. I'm like, yeah, let's bail. So we bailed on it. Turns out Yoda isn't even in the first one. So I've never been a Star Wars fan. So I don't really know much about The Mandalorian and Grogu. But apparently my friends and people I work with are taking off and skipping anniversaries and birthday parties and weddings to go stand in line as their favorite Star Wars character to go see the latest edition of Star Wars, which isn't called Star Wars, and apparently only has Yoda left in it, I guess. Open phones next hour. We can talk about it. Whatever you want. Should be fun. Our executive director is Alex Hinton. Our engineer tonight is Richard Good. I'm McGraw-Milhaven, and this is America at Night on Westwood One.
2: I'm Jenny Garth. 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
3: from ABC News. I'm Dave Packer. 40,000 people in Orange County, California, ordered to evacuate due to a hazardous chemical leak from a tank at an aerospace facility. Officials warning it could either fail and spill thousands of gallons of toxic chemicals, or it could explode.
6: Valve overheated on a 34,000-gallon tank containing a liquid used to make acrylic plastics. It was initially spewing toxic chemicals into the air. Fire crews spraying the tank with water, trying to cool it down. County officials expanded the evacuation zone.
7: At some point, this is going to fail, and we're doing our best to figure out the when or how we can prevent it.
6: But they say 15% of residents are refusing to leave their homes.
3: ABC's Trevor Ault. In New York City, a deadly explosion at a Staten Island shipyard. Workers trapped as fire raged. Mayor Zoran Mamdani.
8: I'm heartbroken to report that one civilian has passed away. I send my deepest condolences to their loved ones.
3: Dozens of others were injured, mostly firefighters. Tulsi Gabbard says she's resigning from her position as Director of National Intelligence, citing her husband's cancer diagnosis. ABC's Selena Wang reminds us that Gabbard came into the role without any traditional intelligence background, with true scrutiny from some lawmakers.
9: The timing here is also notable because it comes shortly after Joe Kent, who was the National Counterterrorism Center director, resigned over the Iran war, and Joe Kent was a close ally of Tulsi Gabbard's.
3: That sinkhole that fouled up air travel at New York's LaGuardia Airport and beyond has been fixed. Good news for what's shaping up to be one of the busiest, if not the busiest, Memorial travel weekend on record. But if you are heading out, ABC meteorologist Lee Goldberg says, pack an umbrella and a light jacket.
10: The highest rainfall totals in the south, but a flood watch is there through Monday. 2 to 4 inches of rainfall, Houston to Charlotte, all the way to New York City. It's the rain and the chill in the northeast. 50s and 60s after 90s earlier. Finally, it gets warmer by Memorial Day.
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3: Now learning more details about the race to help NASCAR legend Kyle Busch before his sudden death. ABC's Will Reeve has more.
13: I've got an individual that...
14: The Associated Press reporting Busch had been training in a racing simulator when he became unresponsive. At the time of the call, it sounded like Busch was conscious. The dispatcher saying help was on the way.
13: He's on the bathroom floor right now.
14: The next day, Busch's family breaking the news that the husband and father of two had died after being hospitalized with a severe illness.
3: British authorities say they've interviewed a woman who claims she was trafficked to one of the homes of Britain's former Prince Andrew. ABC foreign correspondent Marcus Moore.
15: While Andrew has not commented on this specific case, he has consistently denied all wrongdoing. The prince was arrested last February for suspected misconduct in public office. He was questioned for hours and then released. His arrest came after emails published in the Epstein files appeared to show Andrew had forwarded government information to Epstein while he was the trade envoy for the UK government back in 2010. His brother King Charles removing all of Andrew's titles last year over the scandal surrounding his friendship with Epstein.
3: This passing.
16: I stand alone, don't need anyone, cause I'm Rob, just came to have fun.
3: Rapper Rob Bass, half of the duo Rob Bass and DJ Easy Rock, best known for their hit It Takes Two, has died. Bass, who had just celebrated his 59th birthday, died after a battle with cancer. His music partner Easy Rock died in 2014. Dave Packer, ABC News.
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1: This is The Chad Benson Show. My name is Craig Collins, filling in. Thrilled to be with you. A bunch of stuff out there to talk about today. A bunch of things. The president gave answers to a lot of questions, as he's wanted to do yesterday. So we'll get into that at some point here in the near future. I do want to play this first, though. Let's start here. This is a Fox News alert from yesterday. I think this is from yesterday. Yeah, it's from yesterday. And it's saying that John Thune decided that everybody can go home, and that seems to be inconvenient for the president of the United States. And the things that he'd like our politicians to be working on and voting on, and also getting, you know, certain things done by June 1st to pass ICE and CBP funding, et cetera, et cetera. Thune may be in the crosshairs of the president. If he wasn't already after doing this, here we go.
2: During a chaos on Capitol Hill, as Senate Republicans are now set to go home until June. That's significant because that now puts them on course to miss a June 1st deadline that was set by President Trump to pass a reconciliation funding package to give money to both ICE and CBP. For more on that, we're going to send it out to Fox News Chief Congressional Correspondent Chad Pergram on Capitol Hill. Chad, sounds like things just completely fell apart today. Fill us in. What happened?
1: Yeah, Chad, tell us what happened.
3: Good afternoon. Here's what happened.
1: And Todd
3: Blanche, the acting attorney general, was summoned to Capitol Hill to meet with Senate Republicans. They had a lot of concerns about this compensation fund, and they were going to have to go through what's called a votorama, a lengthy vote series, where Democrats were going to put Republican senators on the record on every single vote here, voting is on something related to that compensation fund.
1: All right, I'll stop it now. And they didn't want to do that, so they just all went home. And here's the thing that I love the most about political life, and I love it in the sense that I actually hate it and despise it and think it's terrible, but I'll call it love for the sake of this show. I love the fact that they can do these sort of things and keep their jobs. Actually, you know what? People have made jokes to me before. Anybody who I think talks about politics for a living, I have a radio show in Houston at KSEV Radio, if you want to check it out sometime from 6 to 7 o'clock at night, every night, Central Time. And it's on social media, too. This was a very unprofessional plug of myself I just did there. But anyway, what I should say about this is when you do this for a living, people tell you you should be a politician. Like, someone will call in, they'll be like, you should do that. And the response from so many people, myself included, is always, I would hate that job, it sounds terrible, I'd be bad at it, et cetera, et cetera. And the funny thing is, how could I be worse, is part of the thing I start to think. Like, actually, I think I would love this job, because you don't have to do anything a lot of the time, and you get to keep your job, and the rules that apply to regular people don't apply to you. It's terrible, and I hate it from afar. But I guess I'd probably love it if I was in that sandbox. I'm kidding again as I say that. But nonetheless, like, it just seems like anybody could do this job as well as the people who currently do it. So why not? Let's just start loading it up with other individuals to give it a shot and see how they do. Also, and this is a nice thing to point out, when you're looking at some of the terrible things politicians do, you had James Comer talking about Ilhan Omar. And how much money she's been stealing, how much thieving she was doing. Her net worth went way up, and then it went way down in a very odd way. So I thought that was pretty funny. Let's play a little bit of audio from Fox on that topic.
4: Yeah, it's interesting, Congressman, that you say people being held accountable, because Congresswoman Ilhan Omar says, and I'm quoting here, I'm going to play the sound, but that you have not investigated anything. Here's her. Watch.
5: House Republicans looking into the net worth of you and your husband. Are you cooperating with that investigation and providing the documents?
6: Nobody looking into anything. They're just saying those things to get interviews with you guys. There's nothing really happening.
5: They're saying it's a red flag.
6: He hasn't investigated anything. He hasn't done anything. He hasn't referred me to anybody. He's just saying that so he can get TV interviews, because you guys will only talk to them if they say something about me.
4: Says you haven't investigated anything, Chairman. It's basically all for attention.
7: Yeah, she's delusional, and she knows better. She's trying to say she may...
1: You know, I'll stop it right there. Part of me is scared that she's not delusional and that she's being honest to a certain extent about this, and I'm not one to trust Ilhan Omar, but I hope that they are investigating every rock, every corner, everything to try to find her connection. I've made several jokes about this. I'll do it again. Ilhan Omar, a Somali politician, being a valuable member of, you know, Congress from Minnesota, a place that now has a ton of Somali fraud. It's very similar to when John Stewart would make a joke about the Wuhan lab that was studying coronavirus, and then people thought that maybe COVID and the coronavirus came out of a lab in Wuhan. Like, it feels like all the pieces are connected when you just hear the headline to this story. I'm not saying I know for sure what's going on. I can't tell you until they do all the investigations and come up with all the things. But nonetheless, like, it seems like this is the most logical 1-2-step possible. But let's let Comer actually tell you what he is doing, according to him, so that we believe, hopefully, that stuff happens. And then I think the only way that it matters to Americans is if eventually people are held responsible, whether that's actually throwing people in the hooscow or some version of some other thing happening, at least getting impeached from jobs. Like, something should occur if you get caught with a ton of money and fraud.
7: Made a mistake on her financial disclosure form. No one makes a $30 million mistake on your financial disclosure form, especially if you don't have any assets. You know, if you're Donald Trump or some very wealthy person, $30 million might be a rounding error. But for someone who alleges now she has nothing, that's a pretty big rounding error. And it all stems around two basic things, the problem she has. First of all, she asked for an earmark for a project that was later proven to be a fraudulent project that was involved in that Somali scam up there. And then secondly, she claimed her assets were huge because of this winery that we know has been shut down that, according to rumors and press reports, yeah, was defrauding investors.
1: Yeah, that also was doing horrible things. So, yeah, she had two significant assets that were worth millions of dollars, according to her, and now she's got nothing again. It is funny if you are someone who's doing a lot of fraud, and then you got to hide all your fraud, and you just have no other money to hide it in. You know, like, if you're wealthy, it's probably easier to hide $30 million of stolen money. It's harder to do that when you claim you have absolutely no cash if you don't have your $30 million stolen bucks. Another thing out there that I thought was interesting, this is the ladies on The View. They are talking about the current discussion about January 6th people and getting paychecks or money from the American taxpayer and what people are calling the slush fund that President Trump is now in charge of. Here's what I'll say about this before I hit play in this audio, where the ladies of The View go a little crazy, or a lot crazy, which they like to do. I think that on the surface, if you told me that taxpayer dollars are going to wind up in the hands of individuals who may or may not have done something wrong on January 6th, whatever the degree of that is, you'd have to hear the individual case to know what the person did. I think on the surface, you might say to yourself, yeah, that doesn't seem right. That seems like we shouldn't just send money to people. But then if you dove deeper into those stories and you find out how little some individuals did and how much the punishment did not match the crime, they were the book was thrown at them to a degree that was so wildly inappropriate that there is potentially some version of people that would say, all right, in this situation, maybe this person does deserve some sort of compensation for the way they were treated. And I think that's the thing that's always missing from that discussion. I think when people say that, you know, Trump is moving this number over here and that number over there and creating a ton of money that he can then send to people that were part of January 6th, they're doing it with just the headlines to make you not dive deeper, to make you not understand the reality of the individual cases. And I think that context is vitally important to figuring out if you support something or not. Because there's a vast difference between someone who did what mainstream media says, like beat up multiple cops on the way into the Capitol building to try to kill the vice president. That's their narrative. And someone who walked through a hallway peacefully and then left at the end of, say, whatever that thing was that happened. And by and large, most of the people who did anything on that day did the second thing. So I do think that there's a big version of a discussion there that actually puts context into the individual discussions about whether or not people deserve a check from the American government. But before I do that, or after I say that all, before we take a break, let's play this. This is Sonny Hostin and others on The View giving all kinds of opinions about the reality of this situation and how ridiculous they want to compare it to other stuff. But here, let's go ahead and hit play on this audio.
0: We need to make it clear that there can be no comparison between the Black Lives Matter movement and what we saw on January 6th. I just want to make that clear.
8: And that's not the suggestion.
0: I know that wasn't your suggestion, but, you know, people that watch our show take away different things. So I just want to make that part clear. There were very...
1: I totally disagree with her, by the way. The wanton destruction of the people that were part of the Black Lives Matter did matter, the things they, and then actually all the fraud and embezzlement that happened for the actual group that called themselves that.
0: Limited destruction of property and violence during the uprising, the Black Lives Matter uprising.
9: To the president.
0: And no threats to the president.
8: No threats to the president. Probably disagree on property damage, but we don't need to be
1: litigated. We definitely disagree on property damage.
0: What I will say is that in terms of the January 6th insurrectionists and rioters, it was 100% conviction rate. Mm-hmm. None of the appeals were successful, and so those were adjudicated properly. And what is interesting to me...
1: Yeah, no, I'm already done. I'm already done with the annoyingness of everything she's saying there. They weren't all adjudicated properly. They were treated horribly, I think, by the judicial system, because every single person that walked in there was guilty of a crime, whether or not they could prove they did the thing that they were saying they did. They made everyone sound like they were a mobster trying to overthrow the government, even though they brought no weapons along with them. Which would probably be a terrible, terrible attempt to try to overthrow the government weapon-free. You would think that that would be a difficult way to go about it, unless you have a bunch of Bruce Lees with you. And even then, I don't think that they succeed. But all right, there's a lot to talk about. There's a lot for us to get to on the show today. As I said, I look forward to having a lot of fun. This is the Chad Benson Show. My name is Craig Collins, filling in. We'll be back in just a little bit.
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4: This is the Chad Benson Show. My name is Craig Collins, filling in. Thrilled to be with you. A bunch of stuff out there to talk about. Britney Spears offered police officers lasagna while they were pulling her over. This is a real thing. This is a story that actually happened. I think I even have some audio of this. She had a DUI arrest back in March. The DUI arrest has now gone viral as California Highway Patrol has put out the video. When being asked to get out of the car to submit to some testing, Brittany said, "How about some lasagna at my house and a dip in the pool?" Which is, it's an odd road to go. For everybody that was all free Brittany a certain number of years ago, some of Brittany being free has not worked out so great for Brittany. I don't know who actually should be helping her now. The people that were, quote, helping her before were doing a terrible job and hurting her. I agree with all that, but she doesn't seem to be a healthy person on her own. Let's play a little bit of this audio.
5: Look, can I just follow you up there so I'm not on the street with all these people?
6: What if we have you get out of
5: my
6: the
5: car? My baby's right down there and I'll help you.
6: Here, how about this? What if we have you get out of the car, we'll put you in one of our cars, and we'll drive around the corner so we're somewhere that there's a bunch of people driving by?
5: Oh, I don't want to get in your car, sir. You can come to my house, I'll make you food and lasagna or whatever you want. So, I have a pool. My babies are coming to my house tonight before they...
4: By the way, I know that audio sounds really weird. The audio is enhanced multiple times to get it to the degree where you can actually hear it, so it might not sound like Britney, but it is. The video is showing Britney Spears, and she offered lasagna and a dip in the pool. That doesn't work, just as an FYI. If the police want to have you get out of the car for a DUI test or some sort of, you know, influence test, you can't just offer them to come over for a swim. That doesn't actually get you out of anything. Unfortunately, I wish that it... No, I'm kidding. I'm glad, actually, it doesn't work because drinking and driving is a horrible thing to do. But the Free Britney people, again, very silent on all the Britney decisions that she's making while being free. There's other stuff out there. I saw a story about the most amazing dishes that we're going to cook for Memorial Day weekend. So we'll talk about that a little bit. We'll get into a lot of other things. In just a few minutes, this is Craig Collins filling in on the Chad Benson Show. But actually, before I do take a break, why don't I mention a couple of these states and the favorite food items they have, because some people are absolutely doing things horribly. You ask people what their favorite side dish for Memorial Day is, and if you get back asparagus, someone has made a terrible decision. Iowa, I think that's on the top 10 list for them. I don't think it's number one, thank God. Because there's no deranged lunatics, even in Iowa, to say that. 6.5% of people in Maine like a buffalo chicken dip. 7.1% chance that you'll get cowboy caviar if you go to North Dakota. And finally, a 7.6% chance that you'll get an elote. That's Mexican corn if you're having food in Oklahoma. Potato chips made the top of the list because we're lazy. Potato salad, all kinds of things also on this list in multiple places. And actually, just straight-up actual salad was the number one option in places like New York, California, Hawaii, Arizona, and Nevada, places that I would be very sad to go. These are not things I would want to have. If salad is your top side dish option, this is not a party I'm having fun at. That's at least what I start to think in my brain when you hand that out to me. I do also like that people said that mayonnaise in a potato salad thing was something that people weren't necessarily sure about because it's not healthy to them. That's not the point, people. When you eat out, you want to enjoy food. You don't need to be super healthy for that day. All right, there's a lot of other things, as I said, to talk about, a lot of newsworthy stuff to get to. Marco Rubio talked a bit about what's going on in Iran and what's going on in Cuba. We'll get to that and more. The Chad Benson Show, Craig Collins filling in.
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1: This is The Chad Benson Show. My name is Craig Collins, filling in. Thrilled to be with you. A bunch of stuff out there to talk about. The House did go ahead and scrap, Republicans in the House, a vote to rein in President Trump's war in Iran. They could have essentially forced the president to pull back unless he gets congressional.

0: final approval. They decided not to vote on that. They decided to go ahead and punt further down the road. Here's the thing that I think matters about this story real quick before I play some audio and we get into more about Iran in general is I think we are getting close to the finish line. I know that people like me on, you know, radio stations like this have been saying that for a while. Not all the people. Other people have been saying that they think that this will take a long time. And, of course, Democrats have been calling it a forever war, even though we're a few months in. But I do think you have to be close to the end because the United States is winning by any metric you use against a regime that has a whole lot of people that are no longer in charge because they're dead. And if the new people who are in charge don't do the things they want, that we want, they probably won't be around to make decisions for a while. So there's a certain level of strength just in the situation itself. And yes, that means that you wait longer and longer for that reality to set in on the other side. But that's truly the only challenge left here. It's not like there's a jeopardy that the U.S. will somehow start losing this war. We won't. It's not at all even close to happening. And so I think that that's an important aspect to just mention before I play some audio of CNN and some debate on this topic, that truthfully, time, sadly, for anyone paying high gas prices, which is all of us here in this country and a lot of people around the world, time is on our side, and it's not on the side of Iran. They want the panicked version of a quick ending as soon as possible because it's the best-case scenario for them. Here's a little bit of the argument on CNN and someone slapping down the stupidity of the Democratic message or the Democratic notion that Iran is somehow doing better than they are.
1: It's okay, like the poll that's the point about the president. The president made it clear. Iran is not going to get a nuclear weapon. That's number one.
2: How is he going to ensure that?
1: Number two.
2: How is he going to ensure
1: that?
2: He's
1: made
2: it.
1: As long as he's president of the United States of America, I have no doubt if he needs to bomb them again.
2: Where's the high-end enrichment uranium again?
1: I go back to what I just said.
3: That's just the raw materials. But the capacity has been decimated. And that takes a long time to rebuild.
1: If you really believe that Iran is sitting back right now, five levels deep of dead guys, and going, man, we're really in charge right now. Like, we're kicking America's
4: ass. I absolutely think that they are. That is what they're doing all the time.
0: You're insane. I like the yelling and bickering on the CNN when everybody at the same time is speaking over each other. And you might not be able to hear what everyone's saying. That's usually a bad move in media. But nonetheless, yes, I think people are insane if they think that Iran is sitting back and thinking that they're actually doing a great job. The only thing they're counting on, and this is something that we actually saw with Hamas when they were fighting Israel before, is weaponizing media. And I mean that legitimately. They want people, college students in our country and all around the world, to feel sorry for them somehow and to say that we need the fighting to stop or, in the case of Iran, a little bit different than Hamas, and they want to somehow demonstrate strength through media when it's not true. They don't have a position of strength from a military standpoint, and anyone who looks at this for more than a couple seconds can see and understand that. But media makes it sound like they're basically drawing with the United States right now. It's basically a tie, and who knows what happens if this lasts longer, and that's ridiculous. That is the media doing the work of the bad guy, to benefit the bad guy here and to get the public opinion to be so strong that politicians back down for political reasons, not for any other reason. And Trump so far has been immune to that. I think this is why you see people in the second term of an administration, even with the break in between for our current president, do things differently than they would maybe in their first term. And I don't think Trump actually falls into this category either. But I do think it's true that when you stop worrying about political fallout, you make different decisions. And even going into Iran in the first place, Iran, and trying to get rid of their nuclear weapons and take all their uranium and probably destroy it. Trump did say that he would take everything and then probably he'd get rid of it, although he wasn't committing to that, which I thought was funny. But anyway, when you do all that, you're doing it because politics be darned. Who cares anymore? We're doing this for a different reason than anybody who would get mad that their polling numbers might go down. And that's actually typically a good thing to me. Again, depending on what I guess the reason is that you do something, in the case of President Trump, it's to stop a country that would do very bad things if they ever got a nuclear weapon. And we can see that by how they're controlling the Strait of Hormuz and causing problems around the world simply because they want to spread the pain that's being inflicted on them. All right, let's play this audio. This is Marco Rubio being asked by a reporter about Cuba, about Raul Castro, and how we're actually going to enforce the indictment that we put down on him, get him here, and make him stand trial for the crimes we say he committed. You know what's funny about this? As media acts like this is ridiculous for people to assume, like, could happen, like, Grohl's not going to just come over to the U.S. He's not going to hit up a party in Miami and then wind up getting arrested. But we have a couple things in our recent past that demonstrate if we want somebody here, we might be able to get them here somehow, some way. I love that media is pretending that's not true as they ask these kind of questions.
5: And how do you intend to get Raul Castro to the United States?
6: Well, that was a grand jury in South Florida returned an indictment on Raul Castro. It had nothing to do with us. It's a grand jury. The evidence is clear. He admits to it. Raul Castro openly admits and brags about he shot down civilian, gave the order to shoot down civilian airplanes.
5: And how would you get him here?
6: Well, I'm not going to talk about how we're going to get him here. If we were trying to get him here, why would I say to the media what our plans are about that? I know you have to ask, but why would I answer that? The bottom line, there's a lot. He's, at that point, he becomes a fugitive of American justice. And, well, you know, if there's an announcement, I'm probably we'll tell you afterwards.
0: Yeah, we would tell you after, not before. I love, and this happens a lot, and media gets this question a lot or throws this question out there, and then you hear members of the Trump administration, including Rubio, give the answer he just gave. I would love the opposite. They, like, whip out the map. They're like, well, we're going to position people here, here, here. This is how we're going to go in. This is where we're going to go. Man, I really hope the enemy's not watching right now as I do this. But anyway, let's get back to it. Here's the whole plan. Here's everything we intend to do. Here's where we found weaknesses in their current, setup to protect him. And again, one more time, I just hope that Cuba has turned off their televisions before we do that. You do like a trust tree thing. You're like, everybody in Cuba, earmuff yourselves, and then I'm going to answer this question for our media moron here so that they know something that they're trying to pretend is impossible. Like, the question also is created in a way where the media wants the person to say, the politician to say, well, that's impossible and we can't do it. And they're not going to say that either. It's just, it's crazy. All right, one other thing. I do think this is interesting. Spencer Pratt is doing surprisingly well in a run for a political job. So well, in fact, in California that a lot of media really hates him because people seem to like his message. I want to play audio of something he said recently because this is a very universal theme or a universally exciting thing to talk about, that politicians have failed everywhere and terrible things are happening throughout our country because of the failed work of the fraudulent, you know, bad people that exist in D.C. and everywhere else. And I would like to run some part of our country, some small place or big city in this case, and I'd like to run it much better. This is a good message. This works very often in politics. Here's Spencer Pratt.
7: Everyone's missing who's voting for me. The only people that aren't are the socialists, the lunatics, and the communists. But any normal functioning brain that doesn't want to step in human poop when they get their matcha is voting for me, which is a lot of people.
0: Yeah, I'm one of those. I mean, I'm not voting because I'm not in California. I'm not going to vote there. But anyway, I think a lot of people would agree with that you would rather not step in any version of poop, actually. I don't care who created it while I'm getting my matcha latte. That's something that I don't want to do. And so let's not do it. Let's have ourselves not do any of those things. I love everything about this. And I love that Spencer Pratt's campaign is so shocking for a couple reasons. I guess the first one being that, yes, he's a reality TV guy who, if you go back and watch anything that made him famous, you don't exactly think that what you're watching is someone who might one day be the mayor of Los Angeles. Like, that doesn't strike you in the face. It's like, oh, that's what he's destined to do. But we're here, and Spencer Pratt's message is working. And it's making a lot of people very mad. And the only way that they're trying to attack him is to shape him as like a Trump Jr. or a MAGA guy or whatever you say. And I think that's really interesting. One last thing to kind of say connected to this is the long-awaited review of Kamala Harris's campaign was finally made public by Democrats. They tried to hide it after they did the research and wondered why they lost so bad to President Trump and lost all the swing states. And so they did a deep dive, and they came up with exactly the stuff we all would have known they were going to come up with. And the main strategy that they admitted they had was to bash Trump and to shape Trump as a bad, horrible, terrible person and not really tell anyone, although I think that part of the reason they did this, too, is because Kamala Harris wanted to do crazy, radical stuff, and she didn't want to say it out loud. but not tell anyone what Harris would have done as the person in charge in the White House. They essentially just went with a one type of campaign of bash the other guy and call him the devil. That is essentially what you're now seeing in Los Angeles against Spencer Pratt, because the no-nonsense, common-sense things he says are things that a lot of people like. And he's done very well in his campaigning. He's done very well in his ads that he's put up on social media and other places. Like, I think that it's really interesting to watch the success of what I would call like an everyman who is famous because of his connection to reality TV that is trying to get a decent political office in this country, like a position of significant power, being in charge of one of the biggest cities in the country. And so it'll be, I don't know if he'll actually win, but if he does, it would be sort of fascinating to watch the left continue to have their minds explode because of it, because they're just so upset that these common messages actually resonate with so many Americans. And that's the last thing I'll say before we take another break. This is the big thing that confuses me when I talk to people who think that there's going to be a huge blue wave in the midterm elections, and say a lot of young voters who did vote for Trump a couple years ago might not vote for conservatives again. Democrats didn't exactly do a good job when they were in charge. This is what caused everybody to change their minds. At least for the people who did, and vote the other way. And so now you're going to say that all those people will swing right back to that side that they were supposed to vote for, that the demographics say they were supposed to vote for, and people didn't to the degree that they were expected to do so. And they just want to put the people back in power who blew up the thing in the first place. That seems like a bad idea. That seems like if you fire the boss of your company for, you know, bankrupting the company, and then you bring in somebody else and you think he's not doing a great job, you bring back the guy who bankrupt you. That doesn't seem like the right move, obviously. All right, we'll take a break. A lot more to get to on the show. This is the Chad Benson Show. My name is Craig Collins, filling in.
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0: too. Hashtag immigration reforms. Hashtag help, I'm trapped in a hashtag factory and I can't get out. 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
1: This is the Chad Benson Show. My name is Craig Collins, filling in. Thrilled to be with you. I wonder how many people have had bad landlords out there. I've had a couple, especially when I was living in Chicago. I remember one landlord told us when the windows were so poor that cold was getting in the winter and the heat wasn't working, that we were young, so we would be fine even if we were sleeping outside. And I remember I responded back to that landlord by saying, it feels like we are sleeping outside, and then I reported some stuff. And lo and behold, our heat got fixed and our windows got fixed. But nonetheless, no matter how bad the landlords I've had have been, none of them have been this bad. A Michigan landlord was caught on a tenant's home security camera having sex in his house with a female friend. So the landlord decided for some reason to go to the house of someone who was renting from him and do the deed with another person. And thankfully, that was all caught on camera. Not thankfully for the landlord, but for the tenant to be able to complain about it. I do have some audio of this where people are talking about what happened. Just what I find interesting, too, just a note, a TV reporter did confront the landlord over this alleged incident that has video proof of the thing happening. The guy was wearing a Darth Vader T-shirt. Yes, he's apparently a member of the dark side. I found that pretty funny that the dude's like, yeah, I do things. Who cares? I'm living life Darth Vader style, although I don't know if Darth did that. I'm not a huge Star Wars fan. Some of the people would have to tell us in the comments, but let's go ahead and hit play on this video or this audio of the homeowner and his wife talking about their discovery of the landlord's decision to use their apartment in ways he should not have done.
2: He walked back and forth through here naked and
3: might have been trying to make a sandwich, but I don't know. It's creepy.
2: She just pointed the phone to me and I seen him just doing what he was doing right here in our house. It was live footage.
4: Oh my God.
2: Time stamped and everything. My wife, she's germaphobic, so I had to most definitely clean it before she even stepped in this house, period. Too comfortable. So I know for a fact that somebody that comfortable, what else could be done? It's going to be hard. I'm going to probably write some languages on the back of the check for him. The transfer
4: to special.
2: Yeah, special memo.
1: I think you withhold the check, to be honest. I don't think you pay the guy for that month. I think you charge him for a one-day Airbnb, and it winds up being an expensive thing. Two things that I got out of this video that I thought were uniquely funny. First, the landlord was comfortable enough in the home to walk around naked and go make a sandwich in the kitchen. That is something that I don't even know what to say to the idea of that. And again, it makes that landlord that I mentioned that I had a little while ago seemed like an angel compared to this guy. And then the other thing that I thought was really funny about the totality of this is that the guy admits that his girlfriend is a germaphobe, so he had to deep clean the house for her. His wife is a germaphobe. My wife would move out. There would be no chance we'd be living in there for another day if you saw this on video. Timestamp video. You know what's actually kind of interesting to me, too? I'll just throw this out there. A lot of, like, Ring doorbells and cameras that you set up as security in your house, they have a microphone function, which means you can talk and it can, put your voice into whatever room the camera's in. I wonder why they didn't do that. Why they didn't, like, start to say, hey, stop what you're doing. Please, no more doing that here, that kind of thing. I think it would have freaked the landlord out, but at least you would have stopped some of the cleaning that you might have had to do in the other rooms of the house that he wound up in. But all right, that is the craziest landlord story I've heard. This is the Craig Collins filling in on the Chad Benson Show. More coming up in a bit. I just called myself the Craig Collins. That was pompous, and I did it by accident. Once again, the Chad Benson Show. My name is Craig Collins filling in. Before we take a break, there was one other story that I thought was really funny. We'll probably play audio of this in a little while. But a McDonald's manager got fired in Massachusetts. Her name is Kylie with an IE, which might be part of the reason she went crazy. She was fired because she contaminated the food of her ex who went to that McDonald's to eat something. I think this is the ex's fault. Don't go to your ex's McDonald's to buy food. Go to any other McDonald's. Craig Collins filling in on the Chad Benson Show.
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0: My friend Teddy almost set his house on fire. He used a counterfeit, you know, a fake wall charger. He had to go to the hospital.
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8: 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Good morning.
9: 5, 4, 3, ignition.
8: SpaceX has launched its biggest, most powerful Starship yet on a test flight aimed at landing astronauts on the moon. Blasted off from the southern tip of Texas, carrying 20 mock Starlink satellites that were released midway through the hour-long space flight. There was some engine trouble when the rocket hit its final destination, the Indian Ocean. It erupted in flames. Concerns of a chemical spill or explosion from a toxic chemical leak at an aerospace facility in Garden Grove, California, forcing evacuations of tens of thousands of people. ABC's Allison Kosick.
10: Friday, county officials expanding the evacuation zone. About 15% of residents refusing to leave their homes. Officials say the evacuation area includes Garden Grove and parts of several nearby Orange County communities.
8: Fire officials saying they're making progress in cooling the hazardous materials tank. Reaction from experts after the Pentagon released dozens of new videos of UFOs unexplained by the government. ABC's Lindsay Davis spoke to astrophysicist Neil deGrasse Tyson.
11: He's saying, yeah, we've got crashed remnants, we've got alien body parts, or non-biological, non-human biologics was the actual phrase. We've got reverse engineering, and so I'm not learning anything new from these documents that I could not have inferred from those testimonies under sworn oath.
8: Reaction to a federal judge dismissing the Justice Department's criminal human smuggling case against Kilmar Abrego Garcia. Linda Walter Rodriguez with We Are Casa, the organization fighting for his rights.
12: It's been over a year of fighting against this circle of terror that this administration continues to put upon the family, attempting to use Kilmar as an example of family separation.
8: Listening to ABC News.
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8: Families living in a toxic, waste-polluted area around Naples are today getting a visit by Pope Leo. They carry years of grief, anger, and hopes for justice after losing children to cancer linked to a multi-billion dollar mafia racket of dumping toxic waste. Arriving on his first trip to India, Secretary of State Marco Rubio is to meet with his counterparts from India, Australia, and Japan next week. Washington trying to smooth relations with India after ties soured over President Trump's tariffs. One possible economic indicator is about three words currently, less than 10. It's ABC's Jim Ryan.
15: Walmart says it's seeing some of the economic pressure on Americans at its gas pumps. The retail giant says that for the first time in about 4 years, the average customer at Walmart is buying less than 10 gallons of gasoline.
8: Another consumer confidence report comes out Tuesday. What comes into your nose can affect your head in these cases, says this research.
16: A study published in the journal Neurology reveals that higher than normal air pollution from car exhaust and power plant fumes can lead to a 41% increase in doctor's visits for migraine-related symptoms the following day. A similar pattern was seen with higher than average sun intensity, which was linked to a 23% increase in migraine-related medical visits.
8: Recommendations include staying in air-conditioned spaces, limiting sun exposure, especially to late morning and afternoon, using indoor air filters, and staying hydrated. Chuck Sievertson, ABC News.
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22: This is the Chad Benson Show. My name is Greg Collins, filling in. I love a story that producer Phil just sent me. We'll get to it in about 10, 15 minutes, something like that or so. But I love it. Great job. And you probably shouldn't read some of those things right when you're coming back from a break. Lots of things to talk about. I don't know if I said this. My name is Greg Collins, filling in on the Chad Benson Show. Let's get right to some audio I have. This is a blow-up that happened on CNN about how much of a disaster Joe Biden is, or was, because he was, and how funny it is that people are talking about potentially voting a certain way when they might have actually voted for Trump in 2024, because they want to put the more drunk, more reckless, more terrible people back in charge than whatever version of thing they think they got right now. And we're not even 4 years in. We're not complete. The journey is only half over. So who knows if the economy and everything and gas prices will be much better by 2026. We don't, or excuse me, 2028. We don't know those answers yet. So we'll see. Even November, things could be very different than they are right now. But let's go ahead and play on some of this audio.
23: The spine melted and everybody fell in line.
24: Dude, that would be so, you guys saying Joe Biden was a good candidate. If you want to talk about falling in line, no, it's fine. You guys told us that Joe Biden was, like, sane and mentally competent when he clearly wasn't, and lied to the American people and then covered up the incompetence. So, like, don't lecture me about, like, moral clarity here from a party. Joe Biden was a disaster, and you guys covered it up and looked in the cameras. All of the Democrats said, okay, he runs laps around me. He's on his A game. He's so good at this. And then you want to sit here and say that, like, man, I wish these Republicans
25: would send
24: Trump.
25: I don't know what all like, this that's not is about.
24: Come on.
23: All that
22: yeah, I love the fact that you start to act like this is ridiculous. And it's absolutely true that people all over television and a bunch of politicians were saying that Joe Biden was the smartest guy in every room he was in, which is terrifying if it's true. I'll just say that again. If anyone ever said that legitimately, that is horrifying to think how much dumber everyone else had to be in that room to slide under him. But nonetheless, I think that CNN is missing an opportunity, and that's Abby Phillips' show and all the people who argue on it now. I think they should have gladiator jousts that happen halfway through. You know, like actually do it American Gladiator style, where if enough people argue with each other and yell at each other, you then give them those foam things and put them on the platforms and have them hit each other until somebody falls off. I don't know if we actually decide who's right and wrong in the political debate based on that, but I'd be wildly entertained. So that is my vote for that show, that they have to add in a gladiator jousting at some point if you interrupt each other too much and yell too much. Other things out there that I saw, President Trump, this is how it's referred to online. This is not my words, but I'm going to use them. President Trump danced on the grave of The Late Show and Stephen Colbert's run ending in a 2 a.m. social media post on Truth Social. President Trump said Colbert is finally finished at CBS. Amazing that he lasted so long. No talent, no ratings, no life. That's mean. He was like a dead person. You could take any person off the street and they would be better than this total jerk. Thank goodness he's finally gone. I did not watch Colbert's show last night. I contemplated watching it and then I decided to go to sleep like I've been doing for years instead of watching late night television because it's not at all what it used to be. And I imagine a whole lot of other people are out there. I've seen a few different clips now as of today from Colbert's show. But here's the thing that I think is really interesting about it and the amount that Paul McCartney, I guess, was used. Of course, Beatles legend, who is famous for what he did inside the Ed Sullivan Theater, which seemed to actually benefit a lot of people, himself included, didn't lose money like Colbert was rumored to be losing every year. Like $40 to $50 million was the amount of money The Late Show was thought to be losing before it inevitably was canceled. But the thing I think is so interesting about

0: about it is that Paul McCartney, a Beatle, might be a better example of someone who probably has a wider appeal than Colbert ever had. I think the people on both sides of the political aisle still seem to like the Beatles and the Beatle music enough that that's kind of the lesson there, is that if you wanted to be more well-liked, I'm not saying Paul McCartney himself actually does this, but if you wanted to be more well-liked, you probably should have avoided telling half of the country that they're morons so often. And, of course, many people are also putting up the vaccine dance thing that Colbert did on his show when he was shilling for the vaccine. And, of course, Colbert has never talked about the entire time he had the run of the Late Show all of the different things we've learned now about the COVID vaccine. So the vaccine, I think, is what they actually called it, where they were dancing and promoting getting one, is, it seems to be, the most egregious moment on that show, to say the least, about how it did political messaging and not actually designed to entertain people. And I don't know when we lost that. Like, I don't know when we lost the plot on that. I'll tell you that in this job, a job like what Chad Benson does so awesome every single day, the goal is to entertain you. That absolutely is the goal, to make jokes, to have fun, to talk about things that are not, in fact, just politics, because if we do that for 3 hours every day, we'll all go crazy. But this is a political talk show. So the design is also to give you the news and to give my opinion on the news. That's the intent of it. That is not what late-night television was supposed to be, but all of the shows have become that. All of the shows have decided that they need to have their opinion injected into these conversations too, and you don't succeed that way. It's a broken record version of a thing to say, and I've said it before, other people have said it before, but and I love one specific example of it. I like the Michael Jordan example. Republicans buy shoes too. Every time he was asked while playing in his NBA career if he wanted to weigh in on politics, his answer was no, because it's not going to benefit him. And that's simply true. And so had Colbert done a different version of a late-night show, could he have had more success? Probably. I don't know if it would have been enough to not get him canceled, enough to have actually made money when you're losing as much as they say they're losing. I think all late-night TV is going to go away. I think we're a certain number of years removed from potentially seeing Kimmel and Fallon also fired, or other versions of those guys also fired. The only thing that might save them, the only thought I have on this, that it might actually wind up going the other way, is if you have just one. If you get rid of either Kimmel or Fallon, and all of the audience that does stay up late enough to watch late-night TV that has an interest in hearing political opinion when they'd rather go to sleep and be entertained, anybody who's still in that bucket of people, if you have just one product to choose from, maybe it's successful enough to keep it going. But it is simply sad, part of it, too. And I saw the switching off of the lights at the Ed Sullivan Theater and the emotion and everything that people were claiming existed there. And it's just so hollow because it's so different than what it used to be. Am I sad that something that at one point I liked has gone away? Yes. I'm sad that something that at one point David Letterman made entertaining in a way that he hasn't even been entertaining in years now. But I'm not sad at the current version of the thing. It died a long time ago, according to me and a lot of other people. This is just the final result of that. But I do think that President Trump also saying what he said is amusing. I can't help it. For some reason, I find it amusing. Probably mostly because every time they accuse the president of doing something for political reasons, he doesn't seem to remotely care at all about trying to, prevent that from being said. I don't think the show went away because of Trump and politics, but I do think him tweeting at 2 a.m. about how crappy the show is encourages the people who are saying that to say more stuff. And again, it's just not something that Trump cares even remotely about. All right, another story out there. Trump says he'll be deploying 5,000 troops to Poland. This is shortly after withdrawing 5,000 troops from Germany. If the troops have to be in Europe, Poland is the place for them, is part of what he said. I think I have some audio from President Trump talking about this a little while ago. Here, let's play that.
1: If you decide to pull troops from Germany, will you move them to Poland or maybe some other countries on the eastern flank?
2: Well, Poland would like that. We have a great relationship with Poland. I have a great relationship with the president. You remember, I endorsed him, and he won. And he came from way behind, and he won. He's a great fighter. He's a great guy. I like him a lot, so that's possible.
0: Nah, it's all right. We're good there. The president has a much better relationship with Poland than he does with Germany right now. Poland likes to have our troops, is what the mention is there. I think that all makes sense. I love when these stories become a big talking point for people, and people wonder what the intention of this is or how this actually works, because it's very simple. I will say it this way. The United States is counted on by almost everybody that we have a good relationship with on the world stage to do some level of protection for them. We're the bully in the room. We're the people that everyone expects to rush in and save the day if something terrible were to happen. And just showing people occasionally that we might not be free, service providers in that sense, that we might actually sometimes decide not to do something in some way, it gets people to fall in line who might be more willing to crap on us or say negative things. Showing them that our power is not at their beck and call is important. And I think it does help create an opportunity to have different conversations than the ones you might be having when people take us for granted. I think a lot of the world takes the United States for granted, and I think that that's obviously a very bad thing. All right, one other thing that I thought was pretty funny, definitely not a serious topic, but darn it, let's talk about something silly before we take a break. A town ended a 140-year booze ban. I didn't know places still had booze bans, to be honest with you, but a town in Alabama did. Falkville, I think is the name of it. But they ended it, and they ended it by one single vote. When people say votes don't matter, they have no idea about the vote to get rid of an alcohol ban that passed 116 to 115. And I really hope the guy who passed it is like the type of person from The Simpsons who you expect really, really wants this thing to pass. The Barney type of guy who's burping as he says, I vote yes to selling booze in our community. This seems like an odd thing to have taken this long. And I wonder how the 115 people took it that lost to the 116. Because I know how the 116 people celebrated. They had a lot to drink. I don't know what the 115 people did as they stewed over it and got sad. But all right, we'll take another break. A lot to get to, a lot to talk about. This is the Chad Benson Show. My name is Craig Collins filling in.
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15: Deep stinks? No. Deep doo-doo? Yeah. The Chad Benson Show.
0: This is the Chad Benson Show. My name is Craig Collins, filling in. Thrilled to be with you. A bunch of stuff out there to talk about. 45 million Americans will travel at least 50 miles from home this weekend. AAA expects 45 million of us to mostly, I think, drive, even as gas prices are not what you'd want them to be to travel. 3.7 million will fly. Another 2.2 million will use some other form of transportation. That's a bus, a train, something. But the vast majority of 45 million, 39.1, will hop in your car and go somewhere. And I do like this as a plan. I don't actually intend to do it this year. I moved very far away from my family. I now live in Houston, Texas. Most of my family does not live within a regular amount of driving to me. And I kind of like the freedom of that. I'm not going to lie. I'll tell you this on the radio very quickly because probably you barely care about me at all, the fill-in guy on the show, and that's not your fault. That makes sense. But I like the freedom. And anyone else out there, like, I like that it's too far to drive because I never could overcome the guilt of someone inviting me to something within my family for any kind of holiday. And if I could drive there within a few hours, feeling like you got to go. So for anyone out there that doesn't want to go to stuff as much as you do, that's the hack. Move far enough away to where you can't hop in the car and drive there, even though my wife has family around us and I think we're driving to them. So it's really, it's a push-pull in the world of what I actually succeeded or didn't on this. But good luck to everybody out there paying the high gas prices and driving around certain places. Another story I saw, producer Phil actually found for me, which is hilarious. Hilarious because of the, I guess, ridiculousness of the story. You know, alcoholism itself is not funny. I'm not trying to make fun of it. And I think the substitute teacher definitely has a drinking problem. But a substitute teacher was found passed out drunk in a middle school pickup lane. That feels like the kind of thing if you see the middle school substitute teacher falling down and drunk and passed out in the pickup lane as you're getting kids out of the school, she probably deserves to be fired at that point. When they tested her blood alcohol content, it was 0.367. This is, to me, the most amusing part. She also had a bottle of Skull Vodka in her car when they went ahead and searched it. Again, the actual illness itself, not funny. The person in Florida, of course, of all places, this is a Florida story where this happened, probably needs a decent amount of help. But at the same time, I kind of question how it could get to this level of ridiculous. And they originally called it a medical episode around 10 o'clock in the morning, before inevitably saying what it actually was that was going on. I wonder how the school lets it get that far before they catch the person doing the thing. You know, I feel like you've got to be able to notice at some point, maybe one of the other days the substitute has been there, things are not right if her blood alcohol content is almost 0.4, which is insane. All right, one last thing that we'll probably have to wait to play for a little bit, but I'll just tease now because I find it uniquely amazing too. A viral video of a young woman is all over the internet because she overcame her fear of roller coasters. And I don't want to undersell this to you at all. It is kind of amazing and hilarious the amount of emotion she had pouring out of her as she went through this entire thing. But this young woman who was on video camera sitting in a roller coaster and then taking off from said roller coaster seems to have so many different feelings. And then inevitably actually get through the actual roller coaster itself. It was crazy. It was interesting, to say the very least. But that is another thing out there that happened that I'll probably have to sit on the audio for because I just don't think we have enough time to play it now, a viral video of a young woman. And I remember when I was a kid getting over the fear of the roller coaster. It's a fun time. And then eventually it's the most amazing thing you do after waiting in line for several hours. Quick break, a lot more. Craig Collins filling in on The Chad Benson Show.
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1: This is the Chad Benson Show. My name is Craig Collins, filling in. Thrilled to be with you. So many things out there for us to talk about. Let's play this first. This is a Fox News alert about Senate Republicans being allowed to go home because John Thune said, we don't need to do any work here. President Trump wanted ICE funding and CPB funding passed.

0: before June 1st. That's going to be impossible if no one is working. It's got to be great to be a politician and get to go home all the time when the job seems to not be done. Here we go.
1: Chaos on Capitol Hill as Senate Republicans are now set to go home until June. That's significant because that now puts them on course to miss a June 1st deadline that was set by President Trump to pass a reconciliation funding package to give money to both ICE and CBP. For more on that, we're going to send it out to Fox News.
0: Let's go ahead and not do more on that this time. But this is funny to me because I was thinking about it in a different sense. Let's say that if politicians are allowed to go home when their work's not done, that only politicians have to deal with other people being allowed to do the same thing to them. What I mean by that is, like, the next time there's a fire at a politician's house, I want the firefighters to show up, spray a little bit of water on it, and then get to leave. They're like, you know, this isn't done. Your house is still on fire, but I got to be off the clock. So we got to be done here. That would be amazing to me to watch all the firefighters pack up and go, and the politician be like, wait, but the house is still on fire. And then how do you like it? How does it feel when we do it to you? That would be the other sense of the thing that I say. President Trump not happy about this at all, of course, and other people not happy because certain funding is important to protect our country that is valuable. We do need to get that done. But you see this all the time. Politicians get to do whatever they want, however they feel, and then they don't get fired, although occasionally they do. Amassi and others are losing their jobs because Republicans in primary voting are saying we're very unhappy with the end result of not doing more of what we wanted you to do because we elected Trump via the popular vote and you're not doing the stuff he wants. Whether or not that'll actually play out in a midterm election when people beyond one side of the political aisle vote and stuff, I don't know. It's a great question. We will find the answer out in November to it. If these Trump politicians who are winning primaries actually win their races, a lot of media on the left will tell you they never win. A lot of media on the right will tell you they always win. It's really more in between how often we see it. But Trump's record for endorsement is actually better than anyone in mainstream liberal media will tell you. And that doesn't just mean for primary races. That means throughout the totality of a race, the people he nominates oftentimes win. And actually living in Texas, one of the biggest discussions is about Ken Paxton. Ken Paxton is not a darling of many of the government machine, Republican machine, that's out there. And so there are people that are viscerally reacting to Ken Paxton being the person that gets the Trump endorsement. However, if you live in Texas, you understand that a lot of people would rather have him than Cornyn, even with the baggage. Paxton has some personal and some professional baggage that he carries into a race with a truly crazy person in Tallarico. But I'll just say this, and I won't dive too deep into the Texas thing during the national show here. But I think it's important to realize that regardless of what someone thinks who lives not in Texas, that part of the reason that a race might go a certain way in a place you don't currently live, and I used to say this from afar when I didn't live here too, is very different than what the people here actually want. Can Tallarico actually win a Senate seat in this state, in the state I live in? My answer is no. It didn't matter if it was Cornyn or Paxton. I don't think either one of them could have possibly lost to the insanity that is Tallarico when the state that they live in, the state where they're asking for people to vote in, would care a lot if you say things like God is non-binary, which is something Tallarico has said, and many other just insane things. And also, one last thing. I do find it kind of amusing, and maybe we'll play audio later in the show on this, that Tallarico is claiming to have a girlfriend but refusing to say her name, and I don't think anyone's ever seen her. It sounds very similar to your friend in school when everybody else starts dating and he's not dating yet, saying that he met a girl on vacation who lives in Canada and they've been dating for a while. Like, it sounds very similar to the made-up people that some of the individuals you might remember in your own life also claim to be dating. And I don't know why you'd go this far to protect somebody from the public spotlight if that's what he claims he's doing. Because doesn't every politician inevitably wind up campaigning with their significant other? Doesn't that wind up being a thing? And they say it's a longtime girlfriend for Tallarico, but no one has any idea who she is. And the favorite part is, like, no one's ever seen them out. How do you hide someone this well? It's politics, by the way. You feel like everything leaks. How does this not leak? Probably because it's not true. Although I'm guessing there might be a paid actress at some point going around and hanging out with Tallarico. I will see. We'll see if you can find her on a website that's inappropriate and if she's making some sort of cash on the side. Tallarico actually used to follow a lot of people who were in inappropriate fields for a politician to follow, although I doubt he's alone in that, too. And that's as far as I'll go on the radio on exactly. I think you might be able to figure out what I'm talking about. All right. Another thing out there, Tom Holman talked to Fox News about some lawsuits and subpoenas that they're interested in pursuing. This would force DMVs to give information to ICE. Deep blue states that resist any sort of version of helping ICE apprehend people without having to do it by going into communities and making a big display. Democrats want the theater of the thing that they tell people happens when ICE has to take people that are illegally in this country off of the street. ICE actually doesn't want that theater at all. But here's a little bit of this back and forth discussing exactly why they're doing this. And then I have a totally different story about our license plates that I think is equally fascinating. But here's Tom Holman first.
2: I literally know at least 200 angel moms that I have met over the last few years. And there are literally thousands of them. And you're right. Look, Sean Duffy's all over this. He's working very closely with the Department of Homeland Security and ICE. You know, ICE is working with state police in several states, whether it's, you know, way stations, truck stops. But we even got to go further. I know Sean Duffy's working on lawsuits and subpoenas to get DMV information from the blue states that simply don't want to share it. But we're going to get that information. But we have stepped up efforts on this tenfold. And together with Sean Duffy and Secretary Mark Wayne Moan, they're taking it serious. And we're going to try to get everybody off the street that's here illegally.
0: Yeah, but shouldn't be driving a car. I also like when he says we're going to get that information.
2: Further. I know Sean Duffy's working on lawsuits and subpoenas to get DMV information from the blue states that simply don't want to share it. But we're going to get that information.
0: We're going to get that information. I just like that. I wish he had said it multiple additional times. We're going to succeed here, and we're going to catch the people that are doing bad things that shouldn't be doing bad things. And he mentions angel moms, people who have lost kids to someone who shouldn't have been here in the first place, which would make you uniquely irate at both the horrible thing that happened in your life and also the willingness of a government to look the other way to cause something to even be possible that shouldn't be possible. People shouldn't be behind the wheel of the car or truck driving for a company if they're illegally here and have illegal licenses. But anyway, this other story that producer Phil sent me is crazy. The FBI wants to access automated license plate readers. They're called ALPRs, nationwide. This would allow the agency to track movement of anybody via their vehicle. By extension, of course, that means they'd be able to follow us, everybody, at all times, no matter what you're doing. The argument for this is when you occasionally lose someone that you're looking for, that if they were in any kind of vehicle tied to their name at all, you'd be able to find them relatively quickly with an advanced version of this kind of software and intelligence. The negative is all the spying and horrible stuff that usually comes with this. It's just interesting that it's out there as a story. And people are debating whether or not the technology should be something that the FBI gets its hands on. I will say that my first reaction when I read it is if they want it, they're probably going to use it and have it, even if they don't tell us. Even if it's not something that they publicly admit, and maybe someone eventually tells us as a whistleblower that this is going on. But obviously, the development of new technology in all these places will make spying on the American people tremendously easier. And already probably happening in a lot of cases. But if you read through a lot of the discussion here and a lot of the belief on what will and won't happen, you immediately see the Big Brother problem in all of it. And as we're talking about the FBI more and these agencies and the way the Trump administration and some of the officials put in place of power have tried to root out a lot of the very, very one-sided political thinking in them, you know how quickly that can be rebuilt the minute these people aren't in power, the minute that these people aren't in charge, the, tremendous. And I think that there was a discussion about James Comey saying in a couple different interviews, and I know I have that audio somewhere, too, that he wanted people in the FBI to just hold out a little longer and to resist whatever they were likely to be in trouble for, whatever was likely to be going on for them, so that they can, you know, keep their job and keep the corruption going once Trump is out of office. And obviously they hope other Republican politicians don't take over. It's just really interesting to hear because it definitely doesn't sound like all that veiled of a message to say, hold out, hang on a little longer. pretend to be politically in the middle or on the right, and then eventually, once people are gone, I keep doing the shady things you've been doing behind closed doors. It's tremendously difficult to actually, and I've heard Dan Bongino talk about that a lot on his podcast, how difficult it was to root out all of the different corruption that exists when it's been built for years and years and years into every one of these establishments, the FBI, of course, among them. So, yeah, I guess the cyclical version of a discussion or an end cap to what I'm saying is, well, I'm not uniquely afraid of the FBI investigating me. I have nothing that I'm hiding. I'm someone who does this for a living, so I imagine someone at some point has looked into me. But at the same time, I don't think that an agency that is so often corrupted by political belief should be able to gain access to more technology that makes them essentially the full-on Big Brother. But I guess I've resigned myself to the fate that they're probably going to do it anyway, regardless of what I say. It'd be nice if they checked with me. I doubt they actually will. All right, we'll take another break. After the break, I usually want to talk about silly stuff in the tail end of hours on the show. But there's a Tucker Carlson piece of audio that's kind of insane, as many pieces of Tucker Carlson audio have been recently. And I can't help wanting to play it. So we'll do that more in just a bit. This is the Chad Benson Show. My name is Craig Collins filling in.
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0: This is the Chad Benson Show. My name is Craig Collins, filling in. I teased before the break some Tucker Carlson audio where he says a thing that you can very easily disprove. He says he doesn't know something exists when he's often campaigned against it or rallied against it in his past. We're going to play that in about 10 minutes. I'm not actually going to play that now. He's talking about Islamic Jihad and making a joke about how he doesn't know what it is. And this is just another version of Tucker trying to rewrite his past in a way that he hopes nobody does the research on, or doesn't even care, I guess. But as I said, we'll get to that in a little bit. I'm going to save it. I thought this was interesting. The actress playing Supergirl in the upcoming movie has been crapping on the idea of people who don't like any of the teasers, any of the trailers they've seen for it, who are complaining about the movie. She thinks they're all just, quote, film critic Christian dads that she thinks won't like her or the movie she's in. Not a smart move. To crap on Christianity, men, I guess fathers, more specifically than just men, all in one sentence about the amount of people that don't like her movie or the likelihood of her movie. This has not gone well for other actresses who have decided to target specific potential moviegoers when saying who doesn't like their movie or their film. I don't know why you don't just accept that maybe criticism is out there and kind of ignore it. Like, I think that's a better road to go. And if somebody asks you about the criticism, the response I'd give, without trying to alienate people from coming to watch my movie, if someone ever wants to cast me in one, I don't think Supergirl is the right role for me. The left might be happy about that. I would not be. But nonetheless, I think what you say is just wait to see the movie. Anybody who's out there who's criticizing the thing that doesn't exist yet, and then if it actually does get crapped on once it's out there, you just say, well, it is what it is. I put it out. I put a lot of work into it. I tried my best. And if you didn't like it, okay, that's the world we live in. That's a better response than trying to defend it and say, well, it's just these uniquely hateful people who don't like me and everybody else does and they'll love it and they'll all go to the movie. Because now if you're a Christian or a dad and your kid asks you to see a movie, you might encourage them to not go see Supergirl because she's mean. She's a crappy person, and you don't want to support her, et cetera, et cetera. All right, another thing out there that I thought was interesting, I referenced this earlier, too. A former McDonald's manager in Massachusetts named Kylie with an IE contaminated the fries of her ex that came into the McDonald's ordering food. This is the mistake you don't make. If you break up with somebody and they're mad about it, you probably don't go to the fast food place where that they manage and ask for food. You probably don't do that. I blame, to a certain extent, the person that chose to go there when there's so many other McDonald's to choose from. You don't have to go to the one with the ex there. I don't know if you were on a date with somebody else. But anyway, contaminated is a scary word. Spitting in them is a less scary thing. I have a little bit of audio on this. All right, I actually have to make sure you can hear this audio on this. I'm going to hit play on. But I do think this is kind of interesting. This is some people talking about the ex contaminating the food.
1: And I live in Southbridge, so of course, me and my friends are talking about it, and we're like, well, that's embarrassing.
2: Where do you do that to somebody, regardless of your ex or not? That's your place of business. It's where you work. It just seems really inappropriate.
0: Yeah, don't spit in the food. And yet, I bet you a lot of other people have done it, and they're not getting caught for doing it. I'm not encouraging it. I'm not saying it's a good thing. But I do think that I've, at least in my own past, I'm a happily married man now, had some relationships that ended a certain way that if I knew they managed a McDonald's, I wouldn't go in. I'd just go ahead and skip that one. I had my first girlfriend in high school. This doesn't matter to almost anyone listening, but I got about 30 seconds to tell you this. She burned a hoodie that I gave her when I broke up with her. And I think the reason why is because I broke up with her twice. I broke up with her once. We were working at a grocery store together, and she didn't seem to receive what I was laying down, meaning she thought we were still dating, and we weren't. So I broke up with her a second time, and her response was to come into work the next day and whisper in my ear that if I wanted my hoodie back, it was too late. She had burned it in a fire that she set in her house. Obviously, I think I did a good job breaking up with her. The funniest part wasn't my hoodie. It was my little brother's, who to this day I think is still asking me if I have it. And the answer is no, bro, I don't. This is Craig Collins filling in on the Chad Benson Show. And I remember, I think that eventually she even brought in ashes, the young woman that I must have, I guess I was, you know, a catch that she was so sad is gone in this world to said hoodie. And again, I don't know what person thinks that this is going to win somebody back if they feel like I made a mistake in this relationship by breaking up with them. I've told this story on the radio before, and I've had people pretend to be my ex and reach out to me, which I kind of enjoy. And they're like, this is me. I'm Claire. What's going on? How are you doing? Would like to burn another hoodie. I hope she's doing okay, actually. I wish her all the best. This is Craig Collins filling in on the Chad Benson Show. More coming up in just a bit.
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1: This is The Chad Benson Show. My name is Craig Collins, filling in. First, something to mention. Kyle Busch, 41-year-old NASCAR driver, has passed away. He collapsed earlier this week, was rushed to the hospital for some sort of severe illness. I don't think the exact cause of death has been put out yet. This is the first active NASCAR driver to die, and I think he just won a race this past weekend in one of the NASCAR Truck Series events. First NASCAR driver to die while actively participating in the sport since Dale Earnhardt in 2001. A lot of people are saying how Kyle was not only someone destined for a big, giant career in the world of NASCAR, which he was already having a tremendous amount of success, a future Hall of Famer, all those things are said about Kyle. But beyond that, too, is just the shock that he was sick. And I think in his quick thing that he did, like the right after you win a race, you do a couple questions with somebody in media. He actually said you never know when the last one will be. I wonder if he knew he was ill or if this was as sudden as it seems like it was. But anyway, just a quick piece of information out there, especially for NASCAR fans, but anybody. Sort of shocking news story from the world of sports. All right, some other things out there that I think are interesting. I teased this a couple times. I'm going to pay it off. Tucker Carlson went viral because he joked about Islamic Jihad and not knowing what that is, claiming that he doesn't think that the people who are afraid of it, and I think he had even done interviews before where he found out at Turning Point USA events, they would pull the people who attended and ask them what the biggest threat to America is. And Islamic extremism was at the top of the list, Islamic Jihad, essentially. And Tucker would downplay the reality of that. I will explain before I hit play on this audio that a lot of people who are afraid of this, I think, could sum it up differently. They could say what they're truly afraid of is people throughout the world who vilify the United States of America, do it in some sort of emotional, passionate way, whether it's couched in religion like Islam does, and what they do to serve their God, and thus warfare becomes part of the jihadist message, or anyone else. Anyone that radicalized the idea that the United States is evil and needs to be attacked, this is what causes terrorist attacks that happen in our country or anywhere around the world to people in the United, to people from the United States. Like, this is a rational thing to be afraid of, especially, I guess, younger people who think in the next however many years this might become more prevalent, or if we keep swinging wide open the border, when Democrats are in charge, more people might get into this country who have very, very negative views of the United States and want to harm people. Like, all of these things are reality. But yet Tucker pretends as though he's never even heard of this before. At least that's how he's behaving. And then we have audio of Tucker saying how much of a problem it is because he's had a long career where he was trying to appease the conservative mindset. And so he'd certainly talk about this like he thought it was real. And now that he's no longer under that umbrella and he's on social media and trying to get younger people to pay attention to him, so many of his beliefs seem to have radically changed in sort of crazy ways. But here's some of that audio.
2: And when people win in a race like this, there's evidence of it. And that evidence takes very familiar forms. Enthusiasm, joy, and just sheer numbers. Like, people show up. They can't believe it. We beat the evil Thomas Massey with his jihadi backers. This is a blow against Islamic Jihad, whatever that is, Islamic Jihad, which along with Hamas is one of the big problems in the 4th District of Kentucky. They've been very, very concerned about Islamic Jihad and Hamas and Hezbollah for a long time in Covington. Islamic Jihad, whatever that is.
1: This is ridiculous to hear Tucker Carlson here. I'll just play the other piece of audio immediately so you can see how different his opinion is now than what it used to be.
3: The irony for me it has always been that, you know, if the jihadists ever took power in this country, the first people who would be rounded up and executed, probably slowly, would be liberals, would be seculars, would be gays, would be the very same people who are always making excuses for radical Islam. It seems like almost like masochism to me, or self-hatred.

0: dollars.
1: Yeah, it seems like exactly the thing you're now doing that you complained about happening years ago. Now, granted, if you wanted to take him exactly at his word, is a district in Kentucky dealing with a thing that they might be afraid of on an international scale? Probably not. They're probably not dealing with it at home. But nonetheless, politicians do things beyond, well, most often times, beyond what actually happens, what actually matters for their constituents. I mean, once they go to D.C., they care about themselves. They care about who's ever giving them money. They get corrupted, and they do things that benefit all kinds of organizations and people beyond our borders. It's a very rational thing to desire to vote someone out of power because you think you can see where influences have corrupted them. And that absolutely is Massie. And even more so than that, to say it more plainly, when you hear Massie in his concession speech make a joke about his opponent who won in a primary race and how he's in Tel Aviv serving Israel, you know how deeply, that anti-Semitic thought process is within this person's soul. You can just hear it. And I know more and more Americans are starting to say negative things about the government that runs Israel. And I think that's completely fine, by the way. I want to be very specific. Crapping on a government, any government, for reasons that you disagree with, like what they're doing, that's always okay. I think the fear has long been that crapping on the government of Israel starts to sound like you're crapping on everyone who is Jewish, and that's obviously not okay. And so separating those thoughts, those beliefs, is tremendously important. And a lot of people don't seem to do it. And Massie was at the higher end of the list of people who seem to not do that at all. And we've fought this fight before as a society. You think that this is the kind of thing that most good, rational, honest people know. And yet you're seeing the rise of some of these things. I'll say it this way, and then I'll play some other audio and move on to something different. I think very often people, and I think this is on both sides of the political aisle, are looking for a bad guy to blame for whatever the bad things that are going on in your life are. For Democrats right now, the go-to bad guy is Trump. I hear Democratic politicians and pundits and morons that, you know, share their opinion other places say how, like, our world is upside down right now, how it couldn't get any worse, how everything that's going on in the world of government is terrible, and yet they live their life exactly the same way they lived it yesterday and a year ago and 2 years ago. And honestly, if you're talking about Biden, gas prices were even worse for a while during his administration, and they weren't talking about how upended society was then. It's so interesting to watch people who have no real huge impact to their day-to-day life act as though our society is broken and irreparable and whatever else. Like, just everything is chaos. And again, that couldn't be further from the truth, regardless of who's in power. Like, even when Biden was in charge and things were terrible and I hated so many of the decisions he made, my life was overwhelmingly the same with maybe my money not going as far as I wanted it to go. So I didn't actually describe the world we live in as upside down. I still did most of the things that I could do every single. I think upside down is a very extreme and different thing that almost never exists here in our country, and people claim it does. But I think when you look for a boogeyman, it's easy to convince you that one exists, and who that person is. It just shows how willing you are to go with whatever the current narrative is out there in the world. How gullible you are is probably the easy way to say it. And unfortunately, more and more young people seem to want to blame the Israeli government, and by extension, seem to be more and more comfortable saying things that easily sound anti-Semitic. I'm not Jewish, by the way. I think Dana was joking on her show, which is also under the same umbrella as Chad's show, as this show is, about how people call her Jewish. Dana Lash of nationally syndicated The Dana Show, and her staff Jewish. And it's so odd that people assume that if you say something in defense of Jewish people, not the Israeli government, that the reaction you get is, well, you must be Jewish yourself. It's a very strange thing, to say the very least. But it's happening more and more out there in the world. I don't know why. I think you have to evaluate who the bad guy actually is in your own individual life, and then you'll be less gullible to being told who the bad person is by people who want to control you. Figure out who the bad person could be. An ex, could be your boss. It could be a lack of opportunity. It can be a bunch of things. It's probably not actually a foreign government. And that's a point that Tucker is kind of making in his crazy thing where he pretends to not know what Islamic Jihad is. But all right, I should play one other piece of audio before I take a break. I thought this was interesting. This is Dr. Oz talking about COVID and how it convinced a lot of people that it was easy to defraud the government because we had a massive amount of fraud during COVID. I want to play a little bit of this audio.
0: Jake, I took this job. President offered it to me because he knows I love Medicaid. It is the ultimate payer of last resort. It helps people with nothing else that can help them. Medicare takes care of our senior citizens in an elegant, beautiful way. It's the crown jewel of our system. We can save these programs. There's about $100 billion of money stolen from them. A lot of this by foreign governments, potentially, definitely foreign, international crime syndicates. So we can get our arms around this. We took our eye off the ball. COVID convinced a lot of people they could defraud the federal government, especially in healthcare, which is probably 50% of the fraud, and get away with it. If we send a clear message, we're not tolerating it anymore, they go away. Look what happened to hospice care in California. And, you know, this is a program where one-third of all of the hospice in the country is in L.A. One-third. So we have already gone after 850 of these hospices, stopped paying them. Some have come back, a few, to say we were...
1: I feel like I should pause it there. One of the big things that I took out of this was $100 billion in fraud and how bad that is. I do think that there might be some things that become so large, it becomes very difficult to actually have enough overview of them to prevent fraud. And some things might need to go away. You might need to find a different way to dismantle stuff or just make it smaller pieces of a larger puzzle so you can actually have the oversight necessary to prevent it. But, yeah, that's a lot of fraud, and I'd like to see that go away, and that's not something that's on a political side of the aisle. This is universal. This is down the middle. We all want our taxpayer dollars to be appropriately spent and not just stolen by people. All right, we got to take a break. After the break, we will talk about some sillier stuff, including the Gen Z, Gen X, war over peanut butter and jelly. That coming up and more. This is the Chad Benson Show.
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3: This is the Chad Benson Show. My name is Greg Collins, filling in. Thrilled to be with you just before the Memorial Day holiday, which is also a time to remember people who gave the ultimate price, who sacrificed the ultimate price for our freedom. Well, a lot of people absolutely enjoy, and I'm not trying to you know, stand on some sort of thing and you know, yell from the rafters how important, although this it genuinely is. It genuinely does matter. I'm not trying to shame anybody who might forget this for some part of Monday, but we're actually thanking those who protect our lives with their own. So I think that's important to mention and important to talk about and say more often. It's a very different holiday than Veterans Day, and so it deserves to be acknowledged. And again, I'm not trying to do that from some sort of grandiose place. I'm just doing it from a very honest place. All right. I saw this. I thought this was interesting. Peanut butter and jelly is causing a Gen Z, Gen X war. People on social media are weighing in. Gen Z seems to think that peanut butter and jelly is a disgusting food product, and they're horribly wrong about that. And they're actually basically calling it prison food. This is a greater debate. Gen Z is saying that they can't afford certain things to eat, especially for lunch. And so now, even the cost of a loaf of bread, peanut butter, jelly, even a bag of chips, all adds up to a higher price than it should be for that style, that type of lunch. So Gen Z is complaining about this. Gen X is telling them to shut up, that peanut butter and jelly is delicious. And I'm on the Gen X bandwagon. As a millennial, peanut butter and jelly is more than an acceptable lunch. I have it still as an adult man quite often, and I don't know why people are judging it. It's got all the things you need, man. It's got peanut butter. It's got jelly. It's got bread. It's incredible. I don't even get the bag of chips, but this just seems wrong. But good luck to the Gen Z, Gen X war on peanut butter and jelly. This is the Chad Benson Show. My name is Greg Collins, filling in on the show. I'm thrilled to be with you just before the holiday. One other quick thing. I just put this out there between the peanut butter and jelly debate. I love some of the other items that are catching strays, like the grilled cheese. The grilled cheese is also apparently a ridiculously sad lunch option, according to many in the Gen Z community. And I don't know what they want, man. Like, what could be better than some of these items? I know you don't get a restaurant-style fancy meal every meal of the day. That's probably not financially smart to do. You need to cut corners somewhere. We all do this. One of the three meals of the day is not gourmet prepared. That meal typically, I think, is lunch. It gets the short end of the stick very often. And I'm fine with that. I've been fine with that for my entire life. I don't know what they're doing here. But come on, leave grilled cheese out of this. What did they ever do to you? All right. I'm very amused at the things that I'm saying. This is, as I said, Craig Collins filling in on the Chad Benson Show. We do have serious stuff coming up in just a little bit. And also a story about how 1 in 3 women regret their romantic partner. So we'll do serious and silly throughout the remainder of the show. Even though I feel like the right answer to people who regret their romantic partner is to break up with them. You don't have to stay in a relationship if you're unhappy. It's weird to hear a survey of people like, yeah, I really made a mistake here. I guess I'm going to date and or be married to this person for several additional years. All right, quick break, a lot more. As I said, Craig Collins filling in on the Chad Benson Show.

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1: This is The Chad Benson Show. My name is Craig Collins, filling in. Thrilled to be with you. Lots of stuff out there to talk about. Spencer Pratt is a guy who's doing quite well in the Los Angeles mayoral race for quite a few reasons that seem kind of obvious. One of those might be the fact that he has changed to be a Republican because of how terrible things have been on the left for a long time. I do like this answer to a question he was asked on CNN about why he's chosen the political party that he's representing now. Of course, it makes the left attack him and call him a mini Trump or any other crazy thing because he doesn't want people to have human waste in the middle of the sidewalk while walking to get your matcha latte, as he said in a different interview. But here, let's hit play on some of this audio.
2: Because that will be brought up, why are you a Republican?
3: Well, you want to break some news here?
2: Sure.
3: It's in my, I've told this before, and this is the only time I've ever said this, so this is breaking news. Everyone's going to freak out. When I was a hated reality star,
2: yeah,
3: I got so many death threats. I had so much security and police, and what did they tell me to do? Get a gun. Mm. This is right. I know people don't like guns, but L.A. was dangerous if you're hated, so I got a gun.
1: By the way, I'll say real quick, anywhere is dangerous if you're hated. It seems like anywhere in our society, not just L.A., but anywhere, but places where you're not allowed or they try to prevent you from protecting yourself via Second Amendment rights, certainly much more dangerous.
3: My wife got a gun. And

0: And then we needed CCWs. Mm. The only people that supported a CCW was the Republican. That was what I aligned with, my safety, my personal safety, my family's safety. I know people don't like guns, but when people are threatening your life and your own security is telling you you need to have home protection, train, because it's not like just I went to the, you know, go through the proper steps. That was my, that's it.
1: And by the way, I do like guns. So he's wrong that certain people don't. I have guns. I am living in Texas now. I feel like it's a requirement. I feel like when I moved here from Illinois, as I was crossing into the state of Texas, I should have been given the option to purchase a gun then. But I already brought some with. But no, and the CCW, the concealed carry weapon license that you need in some places, all these things are sort of ridiculous. And the reason why they're ridiculous is, of course, you want to protect yourself, protect your family. Of course, you can responsibly own a gun, train in it, learn how to use it, and have it if an emergency were to present itself. All these things are rejected by people who would never even try this. The biggest argument I've ever had with people that I know that are very liberal about guns is their willingness to even experience them, their willingness to go to a shooting range with me, to be taught all the proper steps to use one and to fire it, and then to ask me what they think of that process. Because if you do take people, even very liberal people, to experience something once, they seem to profoundly change their opinion. At least to some extent, they seem to accept the idea that there might be an argument to be had on the other side when it comes to this topic. And, of course, that's one of several things that Spencer Pratt is now saying that seems like it's actually working. All right, some other things out there. It's almost a holiday. I get sick of the real news, so I think we're not going to do some real news here. Let's do some things I call palate cleansers. I saw this story, and I cannot help talking about this on the radio, and I don't know. The headline says it's a real medical condition affecting some amount of women out there, and for anybody that's dealing with this in a real way, my heart goes out to you. But apparently, a new thing that people are scared of is the uniboob. And I'm saying legitimately a thing that exists, not a version of this that might happen because of maybe some health issues where you're maybe snacking more than you should. Me as a 40-year-old man now is always scared that I have things that are resemble some of what's being talked about here. But no, they say that there's an actual medical condition that causes the, quote, natural shape of the chest sometimes to merge from two distinct, and this is their words, mounds, to be one continuous mound. I don't know why they chose these words. I'm amused by them. This is a thing. And so women need to have certain signs they look out for to prevent themselves from at some point having their boobs merged together. I don't know how to process this as a guy. I'm going to be totally honest with you. Like, when I read this story, I was like, would I like this? It's still a boob. I doubt I would hate it. I doubt it's something I would dislike. I don't know. I don't know if it's a superpower or not now. It gave a whole new meaning to superheroes like Cyclops for me and how he only has one eye. What else could be in that world? But I saw this headline and I thought to myself, and then I actually read in how rare of a condition this is, that people are so afraid of some very silly things that almost never affect anybody. And if they do affect someone, again, I feel terrible for you. But by and large, the masses don't need to start checking to make sure that part of their body is merging together. Although I know a lot of people who are willing to help out there. If you need some help, if you want someone to give you an unprofessional opinion on this sort of thing, you have many options in the world of people willing to do so. But I just read the headline. I saw that it was being shared places. I even saw some comments of people who were worried they might have it. And I'll say this, actually, to get away from the adult topic a little bit that is amusing me as a juvenile. And this is true in the world of psychology, and I know medicine, a bunch of places. Once you start learning about things and the sort of very stereotypical initial symptoms of some illnesses, some disorders, you start thinking you have everything. It's very common. People who study this stuff start self-diagnosing and say, I must have this, I must have that, I have that symptom, I have this symptom. So I'm just going to put it out there that the vast majority of people don't have these things. They're not actually dealing with this. The stats don't back it up. And again, if you're truly unsure, I bet you there are several people even around you right now, wherever you are, even if you're driving in the car by yourself, you could probably pull over and find somebody who's willing to help you make sure that it's not a thing. That seemed wrong. Let's go ahead and move on from that. I'm not encouraging people to do terrible behaviors. Another story I saw out there that I found sort of fun for today, just before the holiday. Dunkin' Donuts is bringing back its coffee bucket. They have a release date that's been announced. It's a May 22nd, by the way, is that day. It's a 48-ounce bucket of typically iced coffee that you can buy. It has a straw in it. It costs $12.99. Stock will be low, so you'll have to show up at your Dunkin' Donuts and punch people, act like it's Black Friday to get one of these things. Again, not encouraging this behavior. Just probably talking about a world of reality. You can also get refreshers, which have caffeine in them, into these giant bucket things. I would absolutely judge somebody who showed up at my place of work carrying a bucket of coffee with a straw, but then I would also let it go. Like, it wouldn't be the kind of thing that would be a deal breaker. There's some things you might put in a bucket and show up at work. That's an odd sentence, that feel like they'd be a deal breaker. This isn't one of them. We all need a caffeine kick. You might need it all day long. This is way better than water bucket guy or, you know, water bottle guy who brings around the giant thing of water and talks about how he's been working out all morning and he's going to hit the gym again in the afternoon. I like a coffee bucket person much, much better. I think I would get along with them much better than water bucket guy. But to each their own. You live your life. You do whatever you want. I just find it funny that people are so excited about this, and it might be because it's only $12 and coffee is ridiculously expensive, usually so much so that you should just be making it your house. We all should be, and we've heard that for years, and none of us do it for some reason. I started buying the Starbucks Refresher Concentrate because you can buy it in the store now, and it's much cheaper than buying a refresher at a Starbucks, and I've done this so much now that I even have, like, bottles of this at work. And the funny thing, and this is something that I like about it and I can just put out there for you, is that if you're worried that someone is stealing any of your stuff at work, you should put something there that is a concentrated version of a thing and not like the regular version. Because when someone steals it, you're very aware because they sip a thing that's way too strong, way too concentrated, not diluted and watered down. And then you know that they've stolen your thing and they're drinking it. Behind your back. Not that anyone's actually done that at my place of work. I've just contemplated this, that I would like to put concentrated versions of soda inside the refrigerator to see who's actually stealing my 7-Up, darn it. But anyway, the coffee bucket is back for $12.99 in the very near future. Actually, I think that's today. May 22nd is, in fact, today. So good luck to anybody out there who's elbowing someone and getting to the front of the line. I don't think it'll be as crazy as the Starbucks glass bear thing was. Which came and went in our society. But I imagine it'll be close, and I'm not going to try. That's the kind of thing. I can put coffee in a bucket all on my own, Dunkin' Donuts. I'll just put that out there for you to know. One last story before I take a break, silly as well. Philadelphia pizza shops are selling $55 slices that are topped with caviar. They're also served on golden plates with a keepsake spoon. I am not one to crap on any version of pizza. I'm an equal opportunist in the world of the deliciousness of pizza. This is ridiculous. If someone were to take me to Caviar Pizza Place to have a slice of pizza on a golden plate with a keepsake spoon, I would slap them in the face and tell them that we can go to another establishment and get $3 pizza, a slice of pizza, or $4 or $5 pizza, whatever it might be, and enjoy it quite a bit more, especially in the city of New York, as I was just talking to producer Phil during a break about this. This is the only way I've ever seen anyone other than anchovies ruin a pizza because you don't know. No one needs this. No one wants this. Some items that are, you know, low cost and low effort need to stay in that world. And pizza is perfect if it's just cheese and pepperoni on something that is thin crust and delicious. You don't need to go any further than this. You don't need to break something that is perfectly good the way it is. I'll leave it alone, darn it, is my reaction to the $55 slice of caviar pizza. And the golden plate is just uniquely dumb. And honestly, probably getting stolen along with the keepsake spoon, because if I paid that much money, I assume I get to take everything home with me. And I actually also assume I might have a share in the restaurant moving forward. All right, quick break, a little bit more coming up. This is the Chad Benson Show. My name is Craig Collins filling in.
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1: Woo!
0: Bipolar?
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0: Yes. 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
1: That's crazy.
4: This is the Chad Benson Show. My name is Craig Collins, filling in. Thrilled to be with you. Let's talk about Gen Z a little bit more. I'm a millennial, by the way. I know that a lot of other people listening to the show are probably Gen X. Gen X and Gen Z have been warring, but the millennials and Gen Z apparently agree on something. I'm not in this small group that does. They agree on something called a mini retirement. They said that they want to experience freedom again, get away from the, quote, rat race. So young people, or I don't know if they're even really all that young anymore, depending on the Gen Zer that you are, middle-aged, some of these people, are deciding to quit their job and have a short version of a retirement where they're impacting their ability to have a real retirement down the road, among other things, a few months off before then trying to re-enter the workforce. They are calling this mini-retirement, and they say they just missed the days when they didn't have responsibilities in life. There's not a lot of people that can do this. You need to be in a certain financial situation for this to be a thing you could actually do enjoyably and not with a tremendous amount of you know, fear and panic in your heart as you're doing it. That or you just move in with your parents, which is the move that several people make. That's terrible and an awful thing to do. But I just thought this was interesting because not that long ago, other generations accepted the idea that being in the workforce and working for an amount of years enabled you to have something really amazing, which is an actual retirement when and if you get there at that point in life and not before. But this instant gratification world we live in is causing people to do the mini retirement now. Maybe we can use the same words and just do the thing that actually is normal but doesn't cause you to quit your job. Have a one-day retirement. Take a day off. Maybe even pretend to be sick for a day occasionally. And call that your retirement, give yourself 24 hours of it, and then go back to work, you lazy person, and do the things you need to do to have that long-form version down the road. Another thing out there that I saw, Americans are reacting to the idea that AI might eventually replace juries in courtrooms. Look, I'm no fan of technology invading my favorite sport. That would be the sport of baseball. But I have really enjoyed the artificial intelligence and or whatever you want to call it, just intelligence of calling balls and strikes via a computer and being able to challenge them. And I think two challenges a game is decent. And if you screw them both up, you don't get any more. I think all of that's okay. It's the first innovation, if that's what you want to call it, in the world of baseball that I've actually liked. I don't like the pitch clock. I don't like many of the other things. I like this. And so is there a world where AI might do a better job than some juries in some places? Probably. Is there a world where they'd also do much, much worse? Absolutely. Especially based on who is programming said AIs and what the AI artificial intelligence people are going to think about, say, Republicans, conservatives going in. That would be one thing I'd be afraid of. But I thought it was interesting that they're at least teasing this and putting this out there in the world, and then people are reacting to it. Would you rather have an AI or a human jury for you if you were facing some sort of thing? I'm going to go human. I think I'm going to continue to go human. Well, it depends on where it is, actually, and what they know about me. If it's in Manhattan, like Trump's was, and they know that I'm a conservative talk show host, I might go AI in that environment if given the option. One last thing I saw, and this is kind of sad, uniquely sad, but it is out there. Desperate male singles are paying, quote, thousands of dollars to have fake love gurus, people that claim that they're matchmakers on social media, help them find someone to be in a relationship with, oftentimes resulting in fake photos and artificially intelligence-created humans that aren't real people that you're dating online. People are lonely in our society, is what this article says, and it's true. Especially a lot of men are lonely. And so some are forking over thousands, if not $10,000-plus dollars, to work with a matchmaker. I think the real truth is that if you're struggling quite a bit to find someone in your life to be in a relationship with, there might be a reason to think that you could do some things to improve yourself. I'm not saying that's always the case. And spending that money on that instead of an idiot person who's going to con you seems like a better move. But this is, to me, a sad story that I saw. Sci-Hacks platform was talking about it. So I guess the PSA of the day from the Chad Benson Show before the end of the show and your holiday celebration is don't do this. That is my recommendation. Craig Collins filling in on the Chad Benson Show. And again, it's not just that you do like fix yourself to find people out there. There's also maybe some decisions you're making about the types of people you want to be in a relationship with that you might need to readjust to. What I'm saying is that you might want to look for people based on some other standards, because I don't think every single woman out there is in a relationship. I think that there's some woman out there who is single, who might be interesting, might be fun, might be worth a shot in a discussion. That's all I'm saying. That's it. That's the show. Craig Collins filling in on the Chad Benson Show. See you guys next time.
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10: From ABC News, I'm Chuck Severson. Good morning. Some of the millions traveling on the roads this Memorial Day weekend will have to use their wipers. Looks like ideal weather for indoor events, says ABC News forecaster Lee Goldberg.
11: A flood watch goes from Texas, Louisiana into the Ohio Valley. We've got rain from Atlanta to D.C. Now, the rain is going to continue across the South, Midwest, and Northeast for much of the weekend. Saturday into Sunday, that's the worst of the heavy rain in the Northeast with some flash flooding. And as the rain exits the Northeast later Sunday, the same storms are being scattered about in the Southeast and the Gulf Coast.
10: Not only wipers, but more of your wallet will be used this weekend, says ABC's Andrew Dimbert.
12: AAA says more than 39 million Americans will be driving to and from their Memorial Day destination.
13: Gas prices are terrible, but you gotta pay them.
12: But drivers are paying more at the pump this year. Gas prices considerably higher than this time last year.
10: For some travelers, they'll face this. The CDC has enhanced screening efforts at Washington Dulles and Hartsfield-Jackson Atlanta airports. Monday at George Bush Airport in Houston for Americans coming from countries within the Ebola outbreak region. Two travelers who spent time in the Democratic Republic of the Congo are in isolation, being monitored after arriving in the Bahamas Friday morning. They had fevers, officials say. It's so far not a confirmed Ebola case, and risk to the public is low, officials say. Trying to prevent an explosion, fire officials saying they're making progress in cooling the hazardous materials tank leaking at an aerospace facility in Orange County, California. ABC's Jacqueline Lee in Los Angeles.
14: Officials fearing a toxic explosion after noxious vapors spewed into the air in Garden Grove, California, 35 miles from Los Angeles.
15: We do have three leaking tanks.
14: Firefighters and hazmat teams racing to stop a 34,000-gallon tank from exploding.
10: Tens of thousands are evacuated from nearby homes. You're listening to ABC News.
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10: A shipyard explosion in New York City yesterday in Staten Island has left one person dead and several others injured, including firefighters. Fire Chief of Department John Esposito.
20: We had several that were injured. We did recover a deceased civilian. The fire is now under control. All searches have been conducted. There is nobody remaining unaccounted for.
10: Gas explosion at a coal mine in northern China killed at least 90 people, say Chinese government-run media. Higher than normal air pollution from car exhaust and power plant fumes can lead to a 41% increase in doctor visits for migraine symptoms the following day. Similar pattern was seen with higher than average sun intensity. That from a study in the journal Neurology.
21: To help prevent or reduce migraines related to weather or pollution, experts recommend staying in air-conditioned spaces, limiting sun exposure, especially between 10 a.m. and 2 p.m., using indoor air filters, and staying hydrated.
10: ABC's Dave Packer. Users of credit cards that accrue airline miles and points toward various travel perks are likely to find balances won't take them as far this summer. As jet fuel prices have jumped during the Iran war, so have the cost of airline tickets and fees for checking bags. Experts suggest signing up for an airline's frequent flyer program, which usually doesn't cost anything. On some airlines, you can redeem miles for discounted flights, seat upgrades, or checked bags. Chuck Sievertson, ABC News.
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1: This is The Chad Benson Show. My name is Craig Collins, filling in. Thrilled to be with you. A bunch of stuff out there to talk about today. A bunch of things. The president gave answers to a lot of questions, as he's wanted to do yesterday. So we'll get into that at some point here in the near future. I do want to play this first, though. Let's start here. This is a Fox News alert from yesterday. I think it's from yesterday. It's from yesterday. And it's saying that John Thune decided that everybody can go home, and that seems to be inconvenient for the president of the United States. And the things that he'd like our politicians to be working on and voting on, and also getting, you know, certain things done by June 1st to pass ICE and CBP funding, et cetera, et cetera. Thune may be in the crosshairs of the president. If he wasn't already, after doing this, here we go.
2: During a chaos on Capitol Hill, as Senate Republicans are now set to go home until June. That's significant because that now puts them on course to miss a June 1st deadline that was set by President Trump to pass a reconciliation funding package to give money to both ICE and CBP. For more on that, we're going to send it out to Fox News Chief Congressional Correspondent Chad Pergram on Capitol Hill. Chad, sounds like things just completely fell apart today. Fill us in. What happened?
1: Yeah, Chad, tell us what happened.
3: Good afternoon. Here's what happened. Todd Blanche, the acting attorney general, was summoned to Capitol Hill to meet with Senate Republicans. They had a lot of concerns about this compensation fund, and they were going to have to go through what's called a votorama, a lengthy vote series where Democrats were going to put Republican senators on the record on every single vote here voting is on something related to that compensation fund.
1: All right, I'll stop it now. And they didn't want to do that, so they just all went home. And here's the thing that I love the most about political life, and I love it in the sense that I actually hate it and despise it and think it's terrible, but I'll call it love for the sake of this show. I love the fact that they can do these sort of things and keep their jobs. Actually, you know what? People have made jokes to me before. Anybody who I think talks about politics for a living, I have a radio show in Houston at KSEV Radio, if you want to check it out sometime from 6 to 7 o'clock at night, every night, Central Time. And it's on social media, too. This was a very unprofessional plug of myself I just did there. But anyway, what I should say about this is when you do this for a living, people tell you you should be a politician. Like someone will call in, they'll be like, you should do that. And the response from so many people, myself included, is always, I would hate that job. It sounds terrible. I'd be bad at it, et cetera, et cetera. And the funny thing is, how could I be worse is part of the thing I start to think. Like, actually, I think I would love this job because you don't have to do anything a lot of the time. And you get to keep your job. And the rules that apply to regular people don't apply to you. It's terrible. And I hate it from afar. But I guess I'd probably love it if I was in that sandbox. I'm kidding, again, as I say that. But nonetheless, like it just seems like anybody could do this job as well as the people who currently do it. So why not? Let's just start loading it up with other individuals to give it a shot and see how they do. Also, and this is a nice thing to point out, when you're looking at some of the terrible things politicians do, you had James Comer talking about Ilhan Omar. And how much money she's been stealing, how much thieving she was doing. Her net worth went way up, and then it went way down in a very odd way. So I thought that was pretty funny. Let's play a little bit of audio from Fox on that topic.
4: Yeah, it's interesting, Congressman, that you say people being held accountable, because Congresswoman Ilhan Omar says, and I'm quoting here, I'm going to play the sound, but that you have not investigated anything. Here's her. Watch.
5: House Republicans looking into the net worth of you and your husband. Are you cooperating with that investigation and providing the documents?
6: Nobody looking into anything. They're just saying those things to get interviews with you guys. There's nothing really happening.
5: They're saying it's a red flag.
6: He hasn't investigated anything. He hasn't done anything. He hasn't referred me to anybody. He's just saying that so he can get TV interviews, because you guys will only talk to them if they say something about me.
4: Says you haven't investigated anything, Chairman. It's basically all for attention.
7: Yeah, she's delusional, and she knows better. She's trying to say she...
1: I'll stop it right there. Part of me is scared that she's not delusional and that she's being honest to a certain extent about this, and I don't, I'm not one to trust Ilhan Omar, but I hope that they are investigating every rock, every corner, everything to try to find her connection. I've made several jokes about this. I'll do it again. Ilhan Omar, a Somali politician, being a valuable member of, you know, Congress from Minnesota, a place that now has a ton of Somali fraud. It's very similar to when Jon Stewart would make a joke about the Wuhan lab that was studying coronavirus, and then people thought that maybe COVID and the coronavirus came out of a lab in Wuhan. Like, it feels like all the pieces are connected when you just hear the headline to this story. I'm not saying I know for sure what's going on. I can't tell you until they do all the investigations and come up with all the things. But nonetheless, like, it seems like this is the most logical 1-2-step possible. But let's let Comer actually tell you what he is doing, according to him, so that we believe, hopefully, that stuff happens. And then I think the only way that it matters to Americans is if eventually people are held responsible, whether that's actually throwing people in the hooscow or some version of some other thing happening, at least getting impeached from jobs. Like, something should occur if you get caught with a ton of money and fraud.
7: Made a mistake on her financial disclosure form. No one makes a $30 million mistake on your financial disclosure form, especially if you don't have any assets. You know, if you're Donald Trump or some very wealthy person, $30 million might be a rounding error. But for someone who alleges now she has nothing, that's a pretty big rounding error. And it all stems around two basic things, a problem she has. First of all, she asked for an earmark for a project that was later proven to be a fraudulent project that was involved in that Somali scam up there. And then secondly, she claimed her assets were huge because of this winery that we know has been shut down that, according to rumors and press reports, was defrauding investors.
1: Yeah, that also was doing horrible things. But yeah, she had two significant assets that were worth millions of dollars, according to her, and now she's got nothing again. It is funny. If you are someone who's doing a lot of fraud and then you got to hide all your fraud and you just have no other money to hide it in, you know, like if you're wealthy, it's probably easier to hide $30 million of stolen money. It's harder to do that when you claim you have absolutely no cash if you don't have your $30 million stolen bucks. Another thing out there that I thought was interesting, this is the ladies on The View. They are talking about the current discussion about January 6th people and getting paychecks or money from the American taxpayer and what people are calling the slush fund that President Trump is now in charge of. Here's what I'll say about this before I hit play in this audio where the ladies of The View go a little crazy or a lot crazy, which they like to do. I think that on the surface, if you told me that taxpayer dollars are going to wind up in the hands of individuals who may or may not have done something wrong on January 6th, whatever the degree of that is, you'd have to hear the individual case to know what the person did. I think on the surface, you might say to yourself, yeah, that doesn't seem right. That seems like we shouldn't just send money to people. But then if you dove deeper into those stories and you find out how little some individuals did and how much the punishment did not match the crime, they were thrown at, the book was thrown at them to a degree that was so wildly inappropriate that there is potentially some version of people that would say, all right, in this situation, maybe this person does deserve some sort of compensation for the way they were treated. And I think that's the thing that's always missing from that discussion. I think when people say that, you know, Trump is moving this number over here and that number over there and creating a ton of money that he can then send to people that were part of January 6th. They're doing it with just the headlines to make you not dive deeper, to make you not understand the reality of the individual cases. And I think that context is vitally important to figuring out if you support something or not, because there's a vast difference between someone who did what mainstream media says, like beat up multiple cops on the way into the Capitol building to try to kill the vice president. That's their narrative. And someone who walked through a hallway peacefully and then left at the end of, say, whatever that thing was that happened. And by and large, most of the people who did anything on that day did the second thing. So I do think that there's a big version of a discussion there that actually puts context into the individual discussions about whether or not people deserve a check from the American government. But before I do that, or after I say that all, before we take a break, let's play this. This is Sonny Hostin and others on The View giving all kinds of opinions about the reality of this situation and how ridiculous they want to compare it to other stuff. But here, let's go ahead and hit play on this audio.
0: We need to make it clear that there can be no comparison between the Black Lives Matter movement and what we saw on January 6th. I just want to make that clear.
8: And that's not the suggestion. Yeah. Yeah.
0: I know that wasn't your suggestion, yeah. But, you know, people that watch our show take away different things. So I just want to make that part clear.
1: I totally disagree with her, by the way. The wanton destruction of the people that were part of the Black Lives Matter did matter. The things they, and then actually all the fraud and embezzlement that happened for the actual group that called themselves that.
0: Limited destruction of property and violence during the uprising, the Black Lives Matter uprising.
8: No threats to the president. Probably disagree on property damage, but we don't need to be vindicated.
1: Yeah. We definitely disagree on property damage.
0: I will say is that in terms of the January 6th insurrectionists and rioters, it was 100% conviction rate. Mm-hmm. None of the appeals were successful, and so those were adjudicated properly. And what is interesting to me...
1: Yeah, no, I'm already done. I'm already done with the annoyingness of everything she's saying there. They weren't all adjudicated properly. They were treated horribly, I think, by the judicial system, because every single person that would walk in there was guilty of a crime, whether or not they could prove they did the thing that they were saying they did. They made everyone sound like they were a mobster trying to overthrow the government, even though they brought no weapons along with them, which would probably be a terrible, terrible attempt to try to overthrow the government weapon-free. You would think that that would be a difficult way to go about it, unless you have a bunch of Bruce Lees with you. And even then, I don't think that they succeed. But all right, there's a lot to talk about. There's a lot for us to get to on the show today. As I said, I look forward to having a lot of fun. This is the Chad Benson Show. My name is Craig Collins, filling in. We'll be back in just a little bit.
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0: Well, if boys, give me a bowl of chili with plenty of pepper.
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4: This is the Chad Benson Show. My name is Craig Collins, filling in. Thrilled to be with you. A bunch of stuff out there to talk about. Britney Spears offered police officers lasagna while they were pulling her over. This is a real thing. This is a story that actually happened. I think I even have some audio of this. She had a DUI arrest back in March. The DUI arrest has now gone viral as California Highway Patrol has put out the video. When being asked to get out of the car to submit to some testing, Brittany said, "How about some lasagna at my house and a dip in the pool?" Which is, it's an odd road to go. For everybody that was all free Brittany a certain number of years ago, some of Brittany being free has not worked out so great for Brittany. I don't know who actually should be helping her now. The people that were, quote, helping her before were doing a terrible job and hurting her. I agree with all that, but she doesn't seem to be a healthy person on her own. Let's play a little bit of this audio.
5: Look, can I just follow you up there so I'm not on the street with all these people?
6: What if we have you get out of
5: the car? My baby's right down there in a hotel room, please.
6: Here, how about this? What if we have you get out of the car? We'll put you in one of our cars and we'll drive around the corner so we're somewhere that there's a bunch of people driving by.
5: Oh, I don't want to get in your car, sir. You can come to my house. I'll make you food and lasagna or whatever you want. So, I have a pool. My babies are coming to my house tonight before she...
4: By the way, I know that audio sounds really weird. The audio is enhanced multiple times to get it to the degree where you can actually hear it, so it might not sound like Britney, but it is. The video is showing Britney Spears, and she offered lasagna and a dip in the pool. That doesn't work, just as an FYI. If the police want to have you get out of the car for a DUI test or some sort of, you know, influence test, you can't just offer him to come over for a swim. That doesn't actually get you at anything. Unfortunately, I wish that it... No, I'm kidding. I'm glad, actually, it doesn't work because drinking and driving is a horrible thing to do. But the Free Britney people, again, very silent on all the Britney decisions that she's making while being free. There's other stuff out there. I saw a story about the most amazing dishes that we're going to cook for Memorial Day weekend. So we'll talk about that a little bit. We'll get into a lot of other things. In just a few minutes, this is Craig Collins filling in on the Chad Benson Show. But actually, before I do take a break, why don't I mention a couple of these states and the favorite food items they have, because some people are absolutely doing things horribly. You ask people what their favorite side dish for Memorial Day is, and if you get back asparagus, someone has made a terrible decision. Iowa, I think that's on the top 10 list for them. I don't think it's number one, thank God. Because there's no deranged lunatics, even in Iowa, to say that. 6.5% of people in Maine like a buffalo chicken dip. 7.1% chance that you'll get cowboy caviar if you go to North Dakota. And finally, a 7.6% chance that you'll get an elote. That's Mexican corn if you're having food in Oklahoma. Potato chips made the top of the list because we're lazy. Potato salad, all kinds of things also on this list in multiple places. And actually, just straight-up actual salad was the number one option in places like New York, California, Hawaii, Arizona, and Nevada, places that I would be very sad to go. These are not things I would want to have. If salad is your top side dish option, this is not a party I'm having fun at. That's at least what I start to think in my brain when you hand that out to me. I do also like that people said that mayonnaise in a potato salad thing was something that people weren't necessarily sure about because it's not healthy to them. That's not the point, people. When you eat out, you want to enjoy food. You don't need to be super healthy for that day. All right. There's a lot of other things, as I said, to talk about, a lot of newsworthy stuff to get to. Marco Rubio talked a bit about what's going on in Iran and what's going on in Cuba. We'll get to that and more. The Chad Benson Show, Craig Collins filling in.
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1: This is The Chad Benson Show. My name is Craig Collins, filling in. Thrilled to be with you. A bunch of stuff out there to talk about. The House did go ahead and scrap, Republicans in the House, a vote to rein in President Trump's war in Iran. They could have essentially forced the president to pull back unless he gets congressional approval. They decided not to vote on that. They decided to go ahead and punt further down the road. Here's the thing that I think matters about this story real quick before I play some audio and we get into more about Iran in general, is I think we are getting close to the finish line. I know that people like me on, you know, radio stations like this have been saying that for a while. Not all the people. Other people have been saying that they think that this will take a long time. And, of course, Democrats have been calling it a forever war, even though we're a few months in. But I do think you have to be close to the end because the United States is winning by any metric you use against a regime that has a whole lot of people that are no longer in charge because they're dead. And if the new people who are in charge don't do the things they want, that we want, they probably won't be around to make decisions.

0: for a while. So there's a certain level of strength just in the situation itself. And yes, that means that you wait longer and longer for that reality to set in on the other side. But that's truly the only challenge left here. It's not like there's a jeopardy that the U.S. will somehow start losing this war. We won't. It's not at all even close to happening. And so I think that that's a important aspect to just mention before I play some audio of CNN and some debate on this topic, that truthfully, time, sadly, for anyone paying high gas prices, which is all of us here in this country and a lot of people around the world, time is on our side, and it's not on the side of Iran. They want the panicked version of a quick ending as soon as possible because it's the best-case scenario for them. Here's a little bit of the argument on CNN and someone slapping down the stupidity of the Democratic message or the Democratic notion that Iran is somehow doing better than they are.
1: It's okay. Quite the point. What's the point about the president? The president made it clear. Iran is not going to get a nuclear weapon. That's number one.
2: How is he going to ensure that?
1: Number two.
2: How is he going to ensure that?
1: He said he's made it. As long as he's president of the United States of America, I have no doubt if
2: where's
1: he needs to bomb them again.
2: Where's the high end bomb them again? Right now.
1: I go back to
3: that's
1: what I just said.
3: That's just the raw materials,
1: that's raw
3: but
1: material.
3: The
1: that's
3: capacity has been decimated,
1: yeah.
3: And that takes a long time to rebuild.
1: If you really believe that Iran is sitting back right now, five levels deep of dead guys, and going, man, we're really in charge right now. Like, we
4: yes,
1: are kicking America's
4: I absolutely think
1: left.
4: That they are.
1: You're
4: that
1: insane,
4: is what they're doing all
1: you're
4: the
1: right.
4: Time.
0: You're insane! I like the yelling and bickering on the CNN when everybody at the same time is speaking over each other, and you might not be able to hear what everyone's saying. That's usually a bad move in media. But nonetheless, yes, I think people are insane if they think that Iran is sitting back and thinking that they're actually doing a great job. The only thing they're counting on, and this is something that we actually saw with Hamas when they were fighting Israel before, is weaponizing media. And I mean that legitimately. They want people, college students in our country and all around the world, to feel sorry for them somehow and to say that we need the fighting to stop or... In the case of Iran, a little bit different than Hamas, and they want to somehow demonstrate strength through media when it's not true. They don't have a position of strength from a military standpoint, and anyone who looks at this for more than a couple seconds can see and understand that. But media makes it sound like they're basically drawing with the United States right now. It's basically a tie, and who knows what happens if this lasts longer, and that's ridiculous. That is the media doing the work of the bad guy. To benefit the bad guy here and to get the public opinion to be so strong that politicians back down for political reasons, not for any other reason. And Trump so far has been immune to that. I think this is why you see people in the second term of an administration, even with the break in between for our current president, do things differently than they would maybe in their first term. And I don't think Trump actually falls into this category either. But I do think it's true that when you stop worrying about political fallout, you make different decisions. And even going into Iran in the first place, Iran, and trying to get rid of their nuclear weapons and take all their uranium and probably destroy it. Trump did say that he would take everything and then probably he'd get rid of it, although he wasn't committing to that, which I thought was funny. But anyway, when you do all that, you're doing it because politics be darned. Who cares anymore? We're doing this for a different reason than anybody who would get mad that their polling numbers might go down. And that's actually typically a good thing to me. Again, depending on what I guess the reason is that you do something, in the case of President Trump, it's to stop a country that would do very bad things if they ever got a nuclear weapon. And we can see that by how they're controlling the Strait of Hormuz and causing problems around the world simply because they want to spread the pain that's being inflicted on them. All right, let's play this audio. This is Marco Rubio being asked by a reporter about Cuba, about Raul Castro, and how we're actually going to enforce the indictment that we put down on him. Get him here and make him stand trial for the crimes we say he committed. You know what's funny about this? As media acts like this is ridiculous for people to assume, like, could happen, like, Grohl's not going to just come over to the U.S. He's not going to hit up a party in Miami and then wind up getting arrested. But we have a couple things in our recent past that demonstrate if we want somebody here, we might be able to get them here somehow, some way. I love that the media is pretending that's not true as they ask these kind of questions.
5: And how do you intend to get Raul Castro to the United States?
6: Well, that was a grand jury in South Florida returned an indictment on Raul Castro. Nothing to do with us. The grand jury, the evidence is clear. He admits to it. Raul Castro openly admits and brags about he shot down civilian, gave the order to shoot down civilian airplanes.
5: And how are you getting here?
6: Well, I'm not going to talk about how we're going to get him here. If we were trying to get him here, why would I say to the media what our plans are about that? I know you have to ask, but why would I answer that? The bottom line, there's a lot. He's, at that point, he becomes a fugitive of American justice. And, well, you know, if there's an announcement, I'm probably, we'll tell you afterwards.
0: Yeah, we would tell you after, not before. I love, and this happens a lot, and media gets this question a lot or throws this question out there, and then you hear members of the Trump administration, including Rubio, give the answer he just gave. I would love the opposite. They, like, whip out the map. They're like, well, we're going to position people here, here, here. This is how we're going to go in. This is where we're going to go. Man, I really hope the enemy's not watching right now as I do this. But anyway, let's get back to it. Here's the whole plan. Here's everything we intend to do. Here's where we found weaknesses in their current, setup to protect him. And again, one more time, I just hope that Cuba has turned off their televisions before we do that. You do like a trust tree thing. You're like, everybody in Cuba, earmuff yourselves, and then I'm going to answer this question for our media moron here so that they know something that they're trying to pretend is impossible. Like, the question also is created in a way where the media wants the person to say, the politician to say, well, that's impossible and we can't do it. And they're not going to say that either. It's just, it's crazy. All right, one other thing. I do think this is interesting. Spencer Pratt is doing surprisingly well in a run for a political job. So well, in fact, in California that a lot of media really hates him because people seem to like his message. I want to play audio of something he said recently because this is a very universal theme or a very universally exciting thing to talk about, that politicians have failed everywhere and terrible things are happening throughout our country because of the failed work of the fraudulent, you know, bad people that exist in D.C. and everywhere else. And I would like to run some part of our country, some small place or big city in this case, and I'd like to run it much better. This is a good message. This works very often in politics. Here's Spencer Pratt.
4: Everyone's missing who's voting for me. The only people that aren't are the socialists, the lunatics, and the communists. But any normal functioning brain that doesn't want to step in human poop when they get their matcha is voting for me, which is a lot of people.
0: Yeah, I'm one of those. I mean, I'm not voting because I'm not in California. I'm not going to vote there. But anyway, I think a lot of people would agree with that, that you would rather not step in any version of poop, actually. I don't care who created it. Well, I'm getting my matcha latte. That's something that I don't want to do. And so let's not do it. Let's have ourselves not do any of those things. I love everything about this. And I love that Spencer Pratt's campaign is so shocking for a couple reasons. I guess the first one being that, yes, he's a reality TV guy who, if you go back and watch anything that made him famous, you don't exactly think that what you're watching is someone who might one day be the mayor of Los Angeles. Like, that doesn't strike you in the face. It's like, oh, that's what he's destined to do. But we're here, and Spencer Pratt's message is working. And it's making a lot of people very mad. And the only way that they're trying to attack him is to shape him as like a Trump Jr. or a MAGA guy or whatever you say. And I think that's really interesting. One last thing to kind of say connected to this is the long-awaited review of Kamala Harris's campaign was finally made public by Democrats. They tried to hide it after they did the research and wondered why they lost so bad to President Trump and lost all the swing states. And so they did a deep dive, and they came up with exactly the stuff we all would have known they were going to come up with. And the main strategy that they admitted they had was to bash Trump and to shape Trump as a bad, horrible, terrible person and not really tell anyone, although I think that part of the reason they did this, too, is because Kamala Harris wanted to do crazy, radical stuff, and she didn't want to say it out loud, but not tell anyone what Harris would have done as the person in charge in the White House. They essentially just went with a one type of campaign of bash the other guy and call him the devil. That is essentially what you're now seeing in Los Angeles against Spencer Pratt, because the no-nonsense, common-sense things he says are things that a lot of people like. And he's done very well in his campaigning. He's done very well in his ads that he's put up on social media and other places. Like, I think that it's really interesting to watch the success of what I would call like an everyman who is famous because of his connection to reality TV that is trying to get a decent political office in this country, like a position of significant power, being in charge of one of the biggest cities in the country. And so it'll be, I don't know if he'll actually win, but if he does, it would be sort of fascinating to watch the left continue to have their minds explode because of it, because they're just so upset that these common messages actually resonate with so many Americans. And that's the last thing I'll say before we take another break. This is the big thing that confuses me when I talk to people who think that there's going to be a huge blue wave in the midterm elections, and say a lot of young voters who did vote for Trump a couple years ago might not vote for conservatives again. Democrats didn't exactly do a good job when they were in charge. This is what caused everybody to change their minds, at least for the people who did, and vote the other way. And so now you're going to say that all those people will swing right back to that side that they were supposed to vote for, that the demographics say they were supposed to vote for and people didn't, the degree that they were expected to do so, and they just want to put the people back in power who blew up the thing in the first place? That seems like a bad idea. That seems like if you fire the boss of your company for, you know, bankrupting the company, and then you bring in somebody else and you think he's not doing a great job, you bring back the guy who bankrupted you. That doesn't seem like the right move, obviously. All right, we'll take a break. A lot more to get to on the show. This is the Chad Benson Show. My name is Craig Collins, filling in.
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0: too. Hashtag immigration reforms. Hashtag help, I'm trapped in a hashtag factory and I can't get out. 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
1: This is the Chad Benson Show. My name is Craig Collins, filling in. Thrilled to be with you. I wonder how many people have had bad landlords out there. I've had a couple, especially when I was living in Chicago. I remember one landlord told us when the windows were so poor that cold was getting in the winter and the heat wasn't working, that we were young, so we would be fine even if we were sleeping outside. And I remember I responded back to that landlord by saying, it feels like we are sleeping outside, and then I reported some stuff. And lo and behold, our heat got fixed and our windows got fixed. But nonetheless, no matter how bad the landlords I've had have been, none of them have been this bad. A Michigan landlord was caught on a tenant's home security camera having sex in his house with a female friend. So the landlord decided for some reason to go to the house of someone who was renting from him and do the deed with another person. And thankfully, that was all caught on camera. Not thankfully for the landlord, but for the tenant to be able to complain about it. I do have some audio of this where people are talking about what happened. Just what I find interesting, too, just a note, a TV reporter did confront the landlord over this alleged incident that has video proof of the thing happening. The guy was wearing a Darth Vader T-shirt. Yes, he's apparently a member of the dark side. I found that pretty funny that the dude's like, yeah, I do things. Who cares? I'm living life Darth Vader style, although I don't know if Darth did that. I'm not a huge Star Wars fan. Some of the people would have to tell us in the comments, but let's go ahead and hit play on this video or this audio of the homeowner and his wife talking about their discovery of the landlord's decision to use their apartment in ways he should not have done.
2: He walked back and forth through here naked and
3: might have been trying to make a sandwich, but I don't know. It's creepy.
2: She just pointed the phone to me and I seen him just doing what he was doing right here in our house. It was live footage.
4: Oh my God.
2: Time stamped and everything. My wife, she's germaphobic, so I had to most definitely clean it before she even stepped in this house, period.
3: Yeah.
2: So comfortable. So I know for a fact that somebody that comfortable, what else could be done? It's going to be hard. I'm going to probably write some languages on the back of the check for him. The transfer to him.
4: Special
2: memo.
1: I think you withhold the check, to be honest. I don't think you pay the guy for that month. I think you charge him for a one-day Airbnb, and it winds up being an expensive thing. Two things that I got out of this video that I thought were uniquely funny. First, the landlord was comfortable enough in the home to walk around naked and go make a sandwich in the kitchen. That is something that I don't even know what to say to the idea of that. And again, it makes that landlord that I mentioned that I had a little while ago seemed like an angel compared to this guy. And then the other thing that I thought was really funny about the totality of this is that the guy admits that his girlfriend is a germaphobe, so he had to deep clean the house for her. His wife is a germaphobe. My wife would move out. There would be no chance we'd be living in there for another day if you saw this on video, timestamp video. You know what's actually kind of interesting to me, too? I'll just throw this out there. A lot of, like, Ring doorbells and cameras that you set up as security in your house, they have a microphone function, which means you can talk and it can, you know, put your voice into whatever room the camera's in. I wonder why they didn't do that. Why they didn't, like, start to say, hey, stop what you're doing. Please, no more doing that here, that kind of thing. I think it would have freaked the landlord out, but at least you would have stopped some of the cleaning that you might have had to do in the other rooms of the house that he wound up in. But all right, that is the craziest landlord story I've heard. This is the Craig Collins filling in on the Chad Benson Show. More coming up in a bit. I just called myself the Craig Collins. That was pompous, and I did it by accident. Once again, the Chad Benson Show. My name is Craig Collins filling in. Before we take a break, there was one other story that I thought was really funny. We'll probably play audio of this in a little while. But a McDonald's manager got fired in Massachusetts. Her name is Kylie with an I-E, which might be part of the reason she went crazy. She was fired because she contaminated the food of her ex who went to that McDonald's to eat something. I think this is the ex's fault. Don't go to your ex's McDonald's to buy food. Go to any other McDonald's. Craig Collins filling in on the Chad Benson Show.
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3: From ABC News, I'm Chuck Severson. Three new confirmed cases of Ebola in Uganda reported by that country, including a Ugandan health worker, a driver, and a Congolese national. That makes five Ebola cases total in Uganda. ABC's Alex Perchet.
4: The World Health Organization sounding the alarm, calling the growing Ebola outbreak in Central Africa deeply worrisome. There are now nearly 750 suspected cases, including 177 suspected deaths in the Democratic Republic of Congo. The UN Health Agency upgrading its risk assessment for the spread in the country to very high.
3: Two travelers who spent time in Congo are in isolation and being monitored after arriving in the Bahamas yesterday. They had fevers, officials say. So far, not confirmed Ebola cases. The CDC has enhanced screening efforts at Washington Dulles and Hartsfield-Jackson Atlanta airports, Monday at George Bush Airport in Houston, for Americans coming from countries within the Ebola outbreak region. What delayed many air travelers yesterday, a sinkhole in a runway at New York's LaGuardia Airport, has been repaired and the runway is reopened, says ABC's Andrew Dimbert.
5: The shutdown, which caused delays and cancellations at one of the nation's busiest airports, still under investigation.
6: You want to get home, get to family, get to where you want to go.
5: And from runways to roads. AAA says more than 39 million Americans will be driving to and from their Memorial Day destination.
7: Gas prices are terrible, but got to pay them.
5: But drivers are paying more at the pump this year. Gas prices considerably higher than this time last year.
3: For millions from Houston to Atlanta to Washington, D.C. to the Northeast, it's forecast to be a wet weekend. Over concerns of a chemical spill or explosion, tens of thousands are evacuated from homes near a toxic chemical leak at a company that makes gear for military aircraft in Orange County, California. Fire officials say crews are making progress cooling the tank holding the chemicals. 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
3: Three Chinese astronauts blast off Sunday night, Beijing time, to head for China's orbiting Tiangong space station. They'll take over so the crew that's already there can go home. Arriving on his first trip to India, Secretary of State Marco Rubio, ahead of a meeting next week with his counterparts from India, Australia, and Japan, members of the Indo-Pacific Strategic Alliance known as the Quad, happens as Washington tries to stabilize relations with India after ties soured over President Trump's tariffs. New experimental weight loss drug, Retatrutide, is showing promising results. ABC's Yuri Benajad from the ABC News Medical Unit.
11: Eli Lilly this week announcing that retatrutide, an experimental drug, lowered weight loss of 30% in adults that were taking this medication. This GLP-1 injectable was comparable to bariatric surgery, which for years has been a popular method for people to shed pounds. In fact, some of the clinical participants in this trial actually dropped out because they lost too much weight. And among those that were also dropping out were those that were experiencing side effects. These are things like nausea, constipation, diarrhea, vomiting, and stomach pain. These are common with GLP-1 medications, but due to this higher strength of the medication, it's possible that this drug also comes with some higher side effects.
3: It's Saturday, May 23rd. On this day in history, in 1934, bank robbers Bonnie Parker and Clyde Barrow were shot to death during a police ambush in Bienville Parish, Louisiana. Chuck Sievertson, ABC News.
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23: Yep.
22: Oh, Memorial Day weekend. This feels good, huh?
23: 3-day weekend coming up, guys. Everybody is roaring and ready for it.
22: Well, let's start with Ebola.
23: Yeah, let's do that. That happy tech. Yeah. You know, in case you're out and about this holiday weekend, Ebola.
24: Yeah. Maybe cancel those plans to Central Africa, if that's what you're planning on doing on the long weekend. Just don't do it. Former CDC Director Dr. Robert Redfield was brought on to News Nation to talk about the Ebola outbreak in Africa. In his role as CDC Director, he oversaw and managed our response to a few of these outbreaks.
25: Yes, he did.
24: In Africa. And he thinks this is going to get uglier because there are likely way more cases than we even know of right now.
25: And here goes the rolling of eyes and fear from Robbins. It's going to be fine.
26: When we had these Ebola outbreaks, and I had three of them when I was CDC director, all of which were in the DRC. Normally, we recognize them when we have 5-10 cases, you know. Well, this one really wasn't picked up till there was over 100 cases. As you said, now there's over 500 cases. There's close to 150 deaths already, and it's moving very rapidly. It's going to be very hard. This area that I know well, Interior, where this outbreak is, they've been at war for 25 years. There's over 25 fraction groups, and they're fighting each other. It's going to be very hard. I suspect this is going to become a very significant pandemic, probably going to leak into Tanzania, leak into southern Sudan, maybe leak into Rwanda. So it's going to be very disruptive.
27: Wow.
25: Okay. And obviously that's awful for the people there.
24: Yeah.
23: Yes.
25: But for those in the United States, the biggest concern is, well, the United States, what are we looking at?
24: Yeah.
25: That's what you're thinking,
23: Scott. Well, yeah, of course. Yeah.
25: And you still have some sort of fear. But we're going to calm those fears with Dr. Mark Siegel.
23: Oh, haven't heard from him in a while.
25: He's on Fox. Yeah. Here you go.
0: I want people out there to know that this requires very close spread. Most of the cases originate from poor burial practices, actually. You really have to get in touch, very close contact with secretions for this to spread.
25: Yeah, get that?
23: Poor burial practices?
25: Yeah.
24: Oh, yeah, there are in some of these rural areas in Congo, there are people who are thinking, you know, you got witch doctors, essentially, who are out there performing rites with people who are having, like, hemorrhagic fever and things like that.
25: Yeah. That's why he's mentioning secretions and such.
24: Yeah.
25: Anyway, he goes on.
0: It isn't from breathing it. And so that's good news. They're in development for a vaccine for this, and they should have it in about 6 to 9 months. And, Bill, unfortunately, this outbreak is going to last for probably more than a year. But the Americans should be reassured that the chances of it coming here or having any kind of sustained spread here is zero.
25: Zero.
23: Mm-hmm. I like that guy. You know, and is this, do they have Congo Care where the witch doctor makes house calls? How does that work?
25: The problem is it doesn't really work. That's basically it. Yes. Man, tragic story out of NASCAR. I know a lot of people are talking about with Kyle Busch.
24: Kyle Busch, yeah, just very suddenly, age of 41, goes to the hospital. He was apparently in a simulator in Charlotte just on Wednesday and then passed out. They took him to the hospital, said he had some sort of illness, was severely ill, and then he died yesterday.
25: Yeah, and the last race he had called on needing medical attention.
23: Yes.
25: Yeah. But they thought he had an ongoing sinus infection.
23: Mm-hmm. Yeah, because he said, I need a shot.
25: Yeah. We still don't know exactly what it was that he had.
23: Yeah, that's the weird part about it. Yeah.
25: But, man.
23: It's like he's in a simulator and he passes out and then he's dead
25: the next day.
23: Yeah.
25: Yeah.
23: Wow.
24: Well,
23: I mean, it's happened before to people. I mean, you know, it happens.
24: I mean, before the show we were talking about it, I knew somebody when I was a kid who was an adult at my church where he thought he had some sort of, you know, sinus infection, seasonal cold, something like that. And then just it got progressively worse and worse. And then bad migraine, and then it turned out he was actually in heart failure. I don't know if that's what happened with Kyle Busch, but that wouldn't be unheard of that somebody just thinks they've got a cold, and then it's actually something much worse, and suddenly the worst has happened.
25: Yeah. You know, I case on Good Morning America all the time. They actually had a nice tribute in the lead block this morning and brought on Denny Hamlin, who was talking with Strahan about being his teammate and the way it started and how brash Kyle Busch was, especially before he ever had kids.
24: Mm-hmm.
25: And he didn't totally mellow out, but he mellowed out some.
24: Yeah.
25: But Denny Hamlin, he really explained it well of what kind of just incredible talent on the track this guy was, that he would find speed out of the car. Like, he would somehow figure out how to go faster than Denny Hamlin would driving the same car. I mean, he was totally giving him props, and when they became teammates, even though Hamlin was a little bit older, how he always pushed him to be better was kind of a heartwarming story.
24: Yeah, it was.
25: And then, you know, the clip that's being played is him winning that last race.
24: Yeah, his last win, and it happened to be in the truck series at Dover, and the post-race quote, man, it's something.
25: Yeah, it really is.
1: It's your 69th victory in this series, your fifth right here. Why do these moments never get old, Kyle?
2: Because you never know when the last one is, you know?
25: Yeah. That's so true.
23: Man, that's little haunting, isn't it?
24: Yeah.
25: Yeah.
23: Jeez.
25: Yeah.
23: Yeah, I mean, because it's hard for any of us to wrap our head around a guy who's 41 and presumably in decent physical condition. In order to do that, you have to be.
25: Yeah.
23: That just suddenly just dies.
25: You do hear about it, though, as David said. You have some unknown illness.
23: Maybe that was the case. Maybe he was much sicker than he let on. I don't know.
25: Tragic.
23: Jeez. I guess we'll all find out eventually. But man.
25: Another big story out there has to do with our president and whether or not he's going to go to his son's wedding this weekend.
23: Well,
24: Don Jr.'s getting married, and it's a destination wedding. You know, they're going to the Bahamas, getting hitched there. It's like, sometimes that's hard to do. It's hard to make that trip sometimes, you know?
23: Mm-hmm.
25: I understand, but it's not that much further than going to Mar-a-Lago.
23: Yeah.
25: So, you know, from the White House, really.
23: Not really, no.
25: Not that much farther.
23: It's not like you got to go through TSA and wait and that kind of thing, right?
24: Yeah, President Trump, and I think a lot of people, and myself included, misunderstood what he was saying in this clip.
25: Oh, yeah.
24: At the very end. Because I thought, oh, man, this is like a top 10 Trump joke, and then it turned out he wasn't actually making a joke. But, yeah, he was asked, are you going to make it to Don Jr.'s wedding?
25: Yes.
4: He'd like me to go, but it's going to be just a small little private affair, and I'm going to try and make it. I'm in the midst. I said, you know, this is not good timing for me. I have a thing called Iran and other things. That's one I can't win on. If I do attend, I get killed. If I don't attend, I get killed. By the fake news, of course, I'm talking about. No, but he's got a very person who I've known for a long time, and hopefully they're going to have a great marriage.
25: You're not alone in hearing it that way, David.
24: On the first pass, I was like, did he just say Don Jr., he's a guy I've known for a long time?
25: Yeah, that's what I thought, too.
24: But no, he's talking about the fiance. He's got someone who I've known for a long time.
25: Yes.
23: Did you see what Ilhan Omar said?
25: No.
23: She said, worst parent in the world. Now, the follow-up question should have been, did your parents attend your wedding when you married your brother? I doubt it.
25: I was going to say, are you a great sister? Apparently so.
23: Well, yeah. You know, for her to come out yelling about family values.
25: No, exactly.
23: Sit down.
25: Yeah, no kidding. Yeah, I was watching that clip. I was telling my wife, Trump's like, you got to know him for a long time. And she hears the clip. She's like, I don't think he was talking about Don. I think he was talking about the woman that he's marrying. Like, really? She goes, go back and play it again. I'm like, you know, whenever you're having, you know, a disagreement about communication, say, no, I clearly said whatever. But then it's so obvious she was right there. I'm like, man, that doesn't bode well for me.
23: No, sometimes you got to take the strike.
25: And I wonder
23: middle.
25: If she's going to actually use that future. Remember that time you thought Trump said, oh, yeah, I've known him for a long time.
23: I got to be honest, though, I read it and thought that.
25: Really?
23: And then I thought, well, he has known him that long because he was there when he
25: yes, but you
23: born.
25: Never say that about your kid.
23: I get it. That part of me was like, well, I guess that's true. I
24: remember a time when he needed to be in a crib. He needed a crib to sleep. It was weak. He was weak. I would walk into his room and he would call me daddy. He called me daddy.
25: He kept telling me he wants me to come to the wedding. Like, I understand. He's like a beggar. God. Begging me to go.
24: He wants a box for the altar.
25: Something we've covered many times is Britney Spears. I don't know why. I think everyone roots for her to be, you know, mentally stable.
23: Yeah, I do. Yeah, but
25: no one wants to see something terrible happen.
23: It's a train wreck.
25: But I don't know if you saw, TMZ got the police footage of the DUI arrest from March, and it shows Britney making a pretty interesting offer to the cops who pulled her over.
23: Oh, boy.
25: And I know, David, you haven't heard it.
24: I have not.
25: Just roll it. Here you go.
5: While we're talking, can you turn the vehicle off?
6: No, can I go follow you up there so I'm not on the street with all these people?
5: What if we have you get out of
6: my baby's right down there in a hotel room, please?
5: Here, how about this? What if we have you get out of the car, we'll put you in one of our cars, and we'll drive around the corner so we're somewhere that there's a bunch of people driving by?
6: No, I don't want to get in your car.
25: Yeah, because I'm sure she doesn't want a bunch of people seeing her pulled over side of the road, that sort of thing. Whatever. But then this.
6: You can come to my house, I'll make you food and lasagna or whatever you want. Well, I have a pool. My babies are coming to my house tonight. Please
5: get out of the car.
25: Okay. I'll make you lasagna.
23: Yeah.
25: And I have a pool.
23: Yeah.
25: Little lasagna pool party.
24: Oh, sure.
25: At Britney's place. The cops weren't going for it, though.
24: No, they weren't.
23: No.
25: No. Wow. And then I guess the crazy didn't quite stop there because Britney called out her mom for killing somebody. Cop told Britney that if she killed somebody while driving in her condition, she could be charged with murder. That's when Britney said her mother accidentally ran someone down on a bike and got away with it. And by the way, that's true.
24: Huh.
25: Lynn Spears hit and killed a 12-year-old kid while rushing her brother to the hospital in 1975.
24: Huh. I didn't know that.
23: I didn't know that either.
25: We all, I think, just learned that one.
24: I'll tell you, man, the dad really is the hero in this entire saga.
23: 100% agree.
24: He just wanted 100%. To keep his baby girl safe, knew that she had been exploited, knew that she was not mentally right. And then the whole Free Britney people,
25: Oh yeah.
24: Golly, you are the Free Britney people are the from the river to the sea folks of the Hollywood, you know,
23: right,
24: sort of pop star realm. You're terrible people.
25: Yeah, that's well said, man.
23: Remember when she was dancing with the knives?
24: Yeah.
25: Well, yes.
23: Somebody put a video together of her at a Japanese restaurant with the knives, and you got the burner in front of her. Yeah. Dancing around with the knives.
25: Oh, yeah, that's just awful.
24: She's starting her new place. It's Brittany Hanna.
25: Did you know she avoided the DUI conviction?
23: I did not.
25: Oh. Get this. By pleading guilty to reckless driving involving alcohol.
23: What does that mean? Reckless driving involving alcohol would be a DUI, wouldn't it?
25: That's what I would think. But no, she got 12 months of probation and can't possess drugs without a valid prescription. That's the deal. So there you go on that.
23: Wow.
25: Boy, man, something big story out there with Texas, with this Senate race.
23: Oh, yeah.
25: Are the Republicans in trouble even after the Paxton endorsement from Trump? Some stats on that we got to get to, plus the five stories we're watching today coming right up.

0: All right, warmer weather's finally here, which means cookouts, ball games, maybe a little time on the water, basically all the good stuff. But let's be honest, it also means heavier food, more sweets, and yeah, maybe a couple extra drinks sneaking in there too. And all of that, it can take a toll on your liver whether you realize it or not.
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0: The Markley, Van Camp, and Robbins Show. Jamie Markley, David Van Camp, Scott Robbins, and now the five stories we're watching today.
1: One, two, three, four, five.
2: Okay, number five. Sad story in the sports world. NASCAR legend Kyle Busch passed away at the age of 41. He passed out in a racing simulator on Wednesday and then died yesterday from an unspecified severe illness. Number four, the Pentagon released new videos of UFOs. It's a lot of grainy footage of, like, an unspecified light source that suddenly, like, jerks one way and then takes off at the speed of light going a different way.
0: Really?
2: Yeah. Yeah. Number
0: groundbreaking.
2: Three.
0: Groundbreaking. We're still playing Pong. Yeah.
2: Number three, President Trump pointed out that Texas Democrat Senate candidate James Tallarico thinks there are six genders, which he has literally said before. We know there are at least six genders, is what he said.
0: Mm-hmm.
2: Well, CNN reported that was a false claim.
3: But there are actually more?
2: No. Trump was falsely claiming that Tallarico said there were six genders. He's on the record saying it.
0: Yes. What are they talking about?
2: They're lying. Number two, UK police investigating Andrew Mountbatten Windsor, well, formerly known as Prince Andrew. They're investigating his links to Jeffrey Epstein, and apparently they are expanding the scope of their investigation to examine potential sex crimes. So it's getting very interesting. I wonder if Andrew is going to start sweating again.
0: I bet he will.
2: Number one, former Centers for Disease Control and Prevention Director Robert Redfield says the Ebola outbreak could potentially become a very significant pandemic. Now that, of course, in a clickbait world, that's making the rounds sort of in a vacuum. He's not talking about a global pandemic. He's saying no, because there are probably many, many more cases that have gone undetected. So for Central Africa, it's going to be a pandemic, and it probably already is.
4: Right. And, yeah, that makes sense. Yeah. But really, not a lot to worry about in the United States.
3: No. Yet.
0: See?
2: Well, we have plumbing.
3: Well.
2: You know, that's the difference.
3: Yeah. Well, that is true. We don't do war dances with corpses.
2: Yeah.
4: Oh, gosh.
2: Now, speak for yourself, sir.
3: Yeah, I was just going to say. Gosh. Who knows, right?
4: Gosh. Of course, a lot of people get ready for Memorial Day weekend and making plans. We're talking about Trump. Whether or not he's going to go to Don Jr.'s wedding in the Bahamas. If you had to bet on it, is he going or not?
3: I'm saying no.
2: Yeah, I would say no.
3: Just the security alone would be a nightmare, I would think.
4: Okay.
3: They're in Jamaica? They're going to Jamaica, is that right?
4: Bahamas.
3: Why are they going to the Bahamas? Why wouldn't you do it at the White House?
2: It's a destination.
4: Because they didn't, because it's the optics. They were on the record of saying that. I think the New York Post reported it. Like, if they were to do a big deal with a whole lot of other stuff going on, it would not be good as far as the optics go.
3: Yeah, it's not first marriage either, right? I mean, so.
4: No.
3: Yeah, so maybe that's part of the reason, too.
4: No, his ex-wife was just diagnosed with breast cancer.
3: Yeah.
4: So I know a lot of people
3: are praying. Is that Tiger's girlfriend?
4: No.
3: Okay.
4: Oh, Vanessa?
3: Yeah.
4: Maybe that is. Is that Vanessa?
3: I think so. I thought so. I don't know.
4: Yeah, that could be.
3: Okay.
4: Yes.
3: I freaked out for a second. I'm like, well, I thought I read that.
4: So. No, that's true.
3: Okay.
4: I'm keeping them all, trying to keep it straight, because there was Kimberly Guilfoyle in there.
3: Right.
4: Yeah. It's
3: like a little husband-wife club.
4: This is the Markley, Van Camp, and Robbins Show. Yeah. Well, one of the things, I happen to see people calling out online rude wedding guest behaviors that maybe you don't even think are rude. That's something that we could get to. We do have to get to that other piece of audio, and it's from Harry Enten. He's, the polling guy, CNN, talking about Texas and Ken Paxton. As far as if he were to go up against James Tallarico, how much it favors Tallarico. Mm-hmm. That might be a shock to some people. Because, back in 2018, they were talking about Ted Cruz against your boy Beto.
3: Yeah.
4: I guess it'd be both of you guys. Thinking Beto was going to be the next big star of the Democratic Party.
3: I bought the hype. What can I tell you?
4: Well, you compare the numbers then to now. Yeah, we'll get to that. Both those things and a round of What's Your Story coming right up.

0: 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Cha-cha, hefty stroll.
1: Hefty, hefty, hefty.
0: Hefty slider bag. Silly with a slide. One more time now, y'all. Come on.
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0: Markley, Van Camp, and Robin Show. Jamie Markley, David Van Camp, Scott Robbins.
1: Yep.
0: Okay, so Trump endorses Ken Paxton in Texas. A lot of Senate Republicans very upset about it.
2: Oh, yeah, and then they take their ball and go home.
0: Yes. Yeah. Then a lot of them saying, well, we thought, you know, as far as Cornyn, he'd beat Tallarico, James Tallarico, the weird Democrat guy running for Senate there. It'd be no contest. But now with Paxton.
2: Yeah.
0: Oh, it's totally in play. Okay. You take that with a grain of salt. And I know, Scott, you were asking about polling the other day, all that. Well, Harry Enten, the guy, we like to play clips from Harry Enten, especially when it favors our side. When it doesn't, well, you probably should
1: anyway, right?
0: Yeah, you probably should. Yeah. I mean, you want to know what's going on as far as the polling, I guess. Well, polls can be wrong, but this is part of what he said.
3: James Tallarico could very well win in Texas. And I want to use a comparison point with 2018 because there was all this talk about Beto O'Rourke, right? Oh, could he beat Ted Cruz? He could beat Ted Cruz. The numbers at this point in that campaign, simply put, did not support that conclusion. But the numbers at this point absolutely support the conclusion that James Tallarico can win. So take a look. Texas Senate polls in May of the election year. When you matched up O'Rourke, Beto O'Rourke versus Ted Cruz, Ted Cruz was up by 7 points. He was clearly ahead. But look at the polling average now when you max up Ken Paxton versus James Tallarico. It's actually Tallarico that's ahead by 4 points. And Johnny B., I was looking back at every single Texas Senate race that I could find. And at this point in the campaign, James Tallarico is polling better than any Democrat in at least 24 years.
0: Okay.
2: Yeah.
0: So on that, is that because I guess it's only conservative media that's told the real story of James Tallarico?
2: Yeah, because Tallarico is an extremist. He is a left-wing extremist. There's no question about it. But he, you know, to crib a phrase from the left, he presents as sort of this vanilla, inoffensive guy to people who don't pay attention and don't actually listen to the things that he has said in the past and what he believes in, actually. Right. He also, you know, gets a ton of help from media that won't tell the truth. I mean, I just mentioned in the top five stories that we're following, I mean, CNN said, well, it's a false claim to say that James Tallarico thinks there are six genders. No, he said that in the Texas legislature on the record.
0: It reminds me of Spanberger in Virginia.
2: Yes.
0: Gets total cover, total far leftist.
2: Yeah.
0: But they make her out to be this centrist.
1: Well, yeah, I mean, they don't care. I mean, all they have to do is print it and people read it or hear it and that's it.

0: mission accomplished. That's what the truth is.
1: Yeah, the biggest concern I have is not so much that Tallarico can run away with it or anything like that. It's not even about Tallarico at all. I'm worried about a situation where, you know, John Cornyn loses or Ken Paxton loses, and the divide between those two support bases is so wide that, you know, if your guy loses, you're just going to stay home.
2: Do you think that's possible?
1: I think that is in play. It's not, I don't think it's going to be a majority of people, because most people don't follow it that closely. If they go, just wait until November to vote in the general election. But you really don't need much more than like 5% of the Republican base to say, screw you guys, I'm going home, in order to hand this over to a Democrat.
2: Yeah, maybe it's just me. It could be wrong. I think back to DeSantis and Trump, like in 2022, and there's a huge divide there.
1: Yeah.
2: But then when faced with, well, Joe Biden or Kamala Harris, everybody comes to the side of Trump.
1: Yeah.
2: You know. Harriet also talked about the difference between Ted Cruz and Ken Paxton. I thought this
3: Ted
2: was interesting.
3: Ted Cruz's net favorability was actually plus 7 points in my average opposed. Look what Ken Paxton is. The complete inverse of that. He's 7 points underwater. So look, again, you just look at the numbers. In 2018, Democrats had this dream of turning Texas blue. The numbers didn't support it in large part because Ted Cruz was actually decently popular. But Ken Paxton.
2: But I do remember 2018, and media was all about, he's going to win this.
1: Yeah,
2: that whole thing.
1: I had family members.
3: Ken Paxton.
2: Yeah.
1: I had family members talking to me about it, like, oh, yeah, I think Beto's really going to win. And even then, I was playing the Jamie Markley role and just saying, Beto is not going to win the U.S. Senate against Ted Cruz. It's just not going to happen.
2: Yeah, I never thought that.
0: I did. I know. I'm guilty.
2: Well, you lost bets on it.
0: I know. I did.
2: So I haven't paid those bets. That's why it just keeps ramping up.
0: I'm just like Beto.
3: But Ken Paxton is anything but. In poll after poll after poll, he is underwater. No wonder Republican senators are running scared, especially after that Trump endorsement Paxton. Back in May 2018, Trump's net popularity in Texas, he was at plus 4 points. He was above water. Again, we're looking at the inverse of that. Trump is considerably less popular in Texas, which of course matches what we're seeing nationally, which is that Donald Trump is less popular now than he was at this point in term one. You put it all together. You look at the general election polls. You look at the popularity of the potential Republican candidates that will be running for Texas Senate. You look at Donald Trump's popularity as well, and you go, okay, Texas is absolutely in play.
2: Okay. We'll see. See what happens.
0: David, what's your assessment?
1: I'm skeptical. Again, I think, you know, once the runoff primary in the Republican race is over, hopefully there can be some sort of unification. I think you'll start to see the polls reflect that. I think right now it's so chaotic with the runoff happening right now that it's kind of hard to get an accurate picture of what the general election will be, because nobody knows for sure who is going to be the Republican nominee.
2: Yeah, I would guess that's when all the Oppo stuff goes out, too. After that's all.
1: Yeah. Oh, for sure.
2: Yeah. All right. It's that time. We do it a couple of times a day. We go around the table. It may not be the biggest story out there, but it caught your attention. David, what's your story today?
1: Well, Chicago Mayor Brandon Johnson had his summer safety press conference where he does this every year, basically begging people to stop shooting each other in the street.
2: It always works.
1: Yeah, it always does. He had this message for people who say, hey, maybe we should actually prosecute people that are arrested.
2: Okay.
4: Let me be absolutely clear. Remember when we had multiple arrests at a gathering, and then another gathering happened the following week? If we believe that we can arrest our way towards safety, we're wrong. We ask police officers to do too much.
2: No, you can't arrest your way to safety.
0: Mm-hmm.
2: You can't.
0: Yeah.
1: But you have to keep them locked up.
2: That's the deal.
1: You got to prosecute them.
2: Yes.
0: It's not arresting them. It's keeping them.
2: Yes. Yeah. Getting all the Soros DAs out all across the country, not just Chicago, all across the country. Prosecute crimes. Keep them in jail. Yes, that would certainly help. It's just nonsensical.
1: Mm-hmm.
2: And it's going to be fun as this goes on. You heard the governor, Gravy. As you call him, Scott.
0: Yeah, Governor Gravy of Illinois? Yes.
2: You used to call him Jelly Bean, and then you switched to Gravy.
0: Gravy seems to be more appropriate to me.
2: Well,
0: it has a certain cadence to it.
2: He went after Brandon Johnson.
1: Yeah.
2: And the guy doesn't do it. Is it budget? Well, where is it? That was funny.
0: Because he dropped the ball on the Bears more than anything.
2: Yeah. Yes.
0: Yeah, that's
2: embarrassing for Brewster.
0: That's what really pissed him off, yeah.
2: Yeah. All right, Scott, what do you got for What's Your Story?
0: Well, Francesca Hong, is that how you pronounce her name? Mm-hmm. I want to make sure I get that right. Mm-hmm. She is, by the way, the leading candidate for governor of Wisconsin right now. It feels like every day there's some new Democrat we have to introduce, some crazy Democrat that no one's heard of before that is all of a sudden involved. She has been maintained for a long time they should abolish the police, right?
2: Okay.
0: Now she says Wisconsin's on stolen land.
2: Oh.
0: So we got to take care of that problem, too, if elected.
2: So what do you do? People that own homes, you just give it up?
0: I guess you'd have to give it up to the state. Okay. I don't know what the hell she's talking about. But it seems to me, if you believe that Wisconsin's on stolen land, it's odd that you would want to be the governor of a criminal enterprise, wouldn't it?
2: Mm-hmm. Yeah.
0: Why would you want to be governor of that?
2: Well, she's planning on Robin Hooding it or something.
0: These people are serious candidates now. We have one every day right now.
2: Yes.
0: That is, and, you know, I remember the talk after the election, after the presidential election. Well, yeah. You know, that party is really, they're too far out left. They really got to bring it in if they want to win elections. They've gone further.
2: Yes, that is true.
0: If anything, they've doubled down on that strategy.
2: Well, later on, we'll hear from a big Democrat donor. Well, former donor, saying, if you don't wake up and lose the wokeness and the nonsense, you're going to keep losing, basically.
0: Well, we got to round up the Jews and put them in camps.
2: Oh, my gosh.
0: I mean, these people are serious candidates, though.
2: Oh, yeah.
0: They could win.
2: Yeah.
0: Unreal.
2: Yeah. Something lighter. I'll just do this for my story. We talked about this briefly. People online are talking about the rudest wedding guest behaviors.
0: Oh, God.
2: Talking about Don Jr. getting married this weekend. Some of this is common sense. You know, if you're going to RSVP, you better show up.
0: True.
2: You know, unless it's an emergency or something like that, because it's going to cost people.
0: Yeah.
2: You know, and you don't bring uninvited family members. Why are you
0: that
2: laughing?
0: That should go without saying, doesn't it?
2: Well, they just figured I was invited too.
0: Yeah.
2: You know, don't do that.
0: Bring your cousins with you? Yeah, okay.
2: Here's one that can be controversial. Don't ask to bring your kids if the kids weren't invited.
0: Exactly.
2: But you've seen that break bad.
0: Yeah.
2: If the couple has a registry, especially if there's plenty of stuff for all price points, don't go rogue and spend money on a gift that you like. Okay.
0: That's true, yeah.
2: All right. You know, I understand. At the same time, the gift is from the person that's giving, right?
0: Yeah. That's true.
2: Do they get any free will in this?
1: Yeah, I don't.
2: Or you just got to go by the list of what you want?
1: Yeah, I don't think of it as rude. It's more like, well, that they have a list of things that they're asking for, and they'd like you to stick to that. But I don't think it's necessarily rude to go rogue.
2: Yeah. One of the oddest gifts my wife and I got, this was, you know, over 30 years ago, was a guy, and you know him. Tom, who had worked with Geffen Records, gave me a leather Guns N' Roses tour jacket.
0: That's nice. Did you both get to wear it?
2: No.
0: Okay.
2: I was like, I love it for you, but what? I don't quite understand.
0: Yeah.
2: But yeah, it's cool, isn't it?
0: Nothing says love like a Guns N' Roses tour jacket.
2: Better believe it. If you're invited, don't come empty-handed. At least bring a card. That makes sense.
0: Yeah, that's nice.
2: Don't break with preferences and customs, especially the bride. Like, you wouldn't wear white at her wedding. This is more of a thing for the ladies.
0: Mm-hmm.
2: Okay. Don't cause self-centered disruptions or drama.
0: Yeah.
2: You've seen that happen many times. And then one is just don't be critical of the wedding. Are people usually critical at a wedding?
0: Maybe amongst themselves.
1: Yeah.
2: Like, they don't need to hear the negativity.
0: I believe she didn't.
1: That big thing is don't propose at somebody else's wedding.
2: Because somebody's done that.
0: Dude,
1: yeah.
0: I saw it happen, too. I DJ'd a wedding where that happened.
2: Ooh!
0: Yeah. It was icy.
2: Yeah.
0: Could I have the mic, man? Can I have the mic, man?
2: Oh, no! Actually, on mic.
0: Baby, I want you to come up here on this joyous day with so-and-so and so-and-so. I just want to know if you'd marry me.
2: Oh,
0: yeah.
2: No.
0: And people applauded, and they were nice, but it was like, you could tell there was a bit of a seething going on.
2: Mm-hmm. Yeah.
0: You stole the thunder, man. Blew the headliner off the stage.
2: Well, so... And this isn't on here, but I'm asking you, okay, if it's just amongst friends, all right, maybe sitting at a table, is it rude to give a letter grade to the best man and maid of honor speeches?
0: Oh, gosh.
1: Mm, I don't think so. As long as you're not making fun of the bride or groom.
2: Okay.
1: Yeah.
2: All right. Maybe some friends of mine and I will do that occasionally on the speech.
0: Well, you did one in mine, and it was A grades all across the board.
2: Really?
0: Oh, yeah. You were hilarious.
2: I don't even remember that one.
0: You don't remember what you did?
2: What did I do?
0: You played Drops of Me.
2: Oh, that one. Yes, yes. Yeah. Oh, I thought you... dude, I thought you were talking about your daughter's wedding. And I'm like, what?
0: No, not my daughter's wedding.
2: Okay, yeah, that was... Yeah. Oh, yeah, your wedding?
0: Yeah.
2: Oh, yeah.
0: I introduced my daughter to you. I said, this is Uncle Drunkle.
2: Oh, at your daughter's wedding.
0: Yeah.
2: Yeah.
0: Hey!
2: Yeah, we were all still getting after it pretty good back in those days.
0: Three Harry Carries back there.
2: Well, me and your boy Lloyd, that was a different thing. Yeah, that was good times. Okay. All right, we got to get you set up for a couple other things coming up here. All right. Did you hear about anybody setting off fireworks inside a Walmart?
1: No.
0: Oh.
2: Oh, yeah. All for a diversionary tactic. Okay? That's a part of Nimrod's in the news you don't want to miss. And a news update coming right up.

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0: the Markley Van Camp and Robin Show. 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
0: News update, David Van Camp.
1: Pentagon releasing a second tranche of UFO files, including one where it appears we shot something down.
0: Yeah.
1: I mean, again, it's just kind of hard to make out what exactly it is. I'll say that the movement of it, it looks interesting, how quickly it'll dart away. That being said, I don't have a sense of scale. Like, how tight is that zoom? How fast is the aircraft going? I don't know.
0: Yeah. We'll see how people are disappointed with this one. And then wait for the next one. All right, we got to get to Nimrod. Here we go.
3: When the going gets tough.
4: Damn it, this is too hard.
3: The dumb get dumber.
5: All right, Dan.
3: It's Nimrod's in the News on the Markley, Van Camp, and Robbins Show.
4: I love the poorly educated.
0: All right. Nimrod's in the News. We go to Maryland. 36-year-old man Anthony Rhodes. I don't know if you heard about this. Ignited a grocery cart full of fireworks in the kids' clothing section of a Walmart.
2: Wow.
0: Why? To cover up a jewelry heist. Oh. So there was chaos when the fireworks started going off. Customers fleeing to get out. They didn't know what was going on.
2: It's the old misdirection play.
0: Oh, sure.
2: Mm-hmm.
0: Anthony broke into a jewelry counter and stole multiple pieces of jewelry worth like $10,000. Store also suffered nearly $10 million in damages due to fire damage.
2: Wow.
0: Destroyed inventory and cleanup costs from the smoke and all the soot. No one injured, thankfully, for that.
2: Jeez.
0: Anthony facing multiple charges, including first-degree arson and manufacturing an explosive device, made the local news.
6: When he actually sets the fire, he actually removes his jacket, exposing that Jefferson University baseball T-shirt. That gave our investigators just a little bit of a clue on who this person is.
0: Just a little bit.
2: Last name on the back, too.
0: And that's Nimrod's in the News.

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12: From ABC News, I'm Chuck Sievertson. Over concerns of a possible explosion, tens of thousands of people are evacuated from homes near a toxic chemical leak at a company that makes gear for military aircraft in Orange County, California. Fire Authority Division Chief Craig Covey's optimistic.
13: We can go in there and mitigate this thing.
14: Thousands of residents evacuated and at least a dozen schools closed. Lines stretching out the door of shelters.
15: Got a knock on the door. And I was told we're supposed to leave.
16: Just waiting and not knowing what's going to happen because we all want to go home.
14: The crisis occurred at GKN Aerospace, which builds engines and landing gear for commercial and military aircraft. One of the tanks compromised due to a broken valve, according to authorities.
12: In Los Angeles, ABC's Jacqueline Lee. Three new confirmed cases of Ebola in Uganda reported by that country. That makes five Ebola cases total in the country. Hundreds of suspected cases and deaths in the Democratic Republic of Congo. ABC's Alex Brochet.
17: The Department of Homeland Security announcing all flights with passengers, including U.S. citizens, who are in the Democratic Republic of Congo, Sudan, and Uganda within 21 days, must land at Washington Dulles Airport, where enhanced public health measures are taking place.
12: An effort expanding to Hartsfield-Jackson Atlanta Airport, Monday at George Bush Airport in Houston. Damage assessments underway after a 6.0 magnitude earthquake struck in Hawaii overnight. ABC's Alex Stone.
18: The mayor of the island of Hawaii, known as the Big Island, reports there have been rock slides and some damage to buildings. Minor damage was reported at Kona Hospital, but it is open and operating. A few hundred people had their power go out, the mayor saying.
19: Please check damages to your home, especially your gas line if you get, or water line, electrical.
18: Numerous small aftershocks. The mayor says bridges are being inspected and the cleanup on roads is already underway.
12: A wet Memorial Day weekend forecast for millions from Texas to the Northeast. 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
12: A gas explosion at a coal mine in northern China has killed at least 90 people, say Chinese government media. It's China's deadliest mining accident in recent years. Pope Leo has greeted one by one families who lost loved ones to illegal toxic dumping in an area near Naples, Italy. Many shared photos of children and young people who died or were battling cancer, illnesses tied to a multi-billion dollar criminal racket run by the mafia. Many are cocoa farmers. New details about a botched execution in Tennessee this week, the governor postponing it for at least a year. Tony Carruthers' attorney says executioners tried and failed to establish an intravenous line for the lethal injection.
0: The doctor said there's going to be pressure, and he asked him on a scale of 1 to 10 how much it hurt, and Tony just said it hurts. And then he started pushing the needle in, and Tony was groaning.
12: Maria De La Pradialto is a senior attorney at the ACLU's Capital Punishment Project. New reports on consumer confidence and home sales are due out this coming week. The first woman to reach the top of all 14 of the world's tallest mountains, and Nakoa Watabe, who's 44 and says for it all from her salary as a nurse. She scales the peaks on her vacation. She says climbing is less about piling up records than enjoying an adventure, being happy and experiencing new people, food, and culture. She doesn't consider herself a mountaineer, she says. Chuck Sievertson, ABC News.
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24: The KFQD weather forecast for Anchorage, quite a bit of cloudiness and isolated showers, 49 to 53 this afternoon, a light southwest breeze, cloudy, isolated showers, upper 30s to near 40 tonight, clouds tomorrow, isolated showers near 50, Sunday night cloudy, low 40s, turning sunny on Monday, upper 50s to near 60. This is KFQD meteorologist Russ Marley.
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29: 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It's Friday. Oh, it feels good. 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
29: All right. The Friday Five. A little different. We were looking up because it's Memorial Day weekend.
33: Yep.
29: And a lot of classic rock stations will be doing a top 500 countdown.
33: 500 rock songs ever.
29: Yes.
33: All weekend long on Z something or other.
29: And we were looking at different things and we found what are actually the most played songs at classic rock radio over the last year.
33: Mm-hmm.
29: And David, I think you and I were both surprised at what's in the top five.
33: Yeah. I mean, there's a couple of bands here that Robbins loves that cleaned up.
29: Oh, my goodness.
33: Good.
29: And so we have not shown Scott this list.
33: Nope, don't know it.
29: And it's certainly not one we voted on. We're just going down the list.
33: Right.
29: Having you play along to see if you can guess.
1: And we got, you know, what is it, the top 40 that were played?
33: Yeah, something like that, yeah.
1: But you're trying to get in to the top five.
33: Mm-hmm.
1: In the number 1-888-485-MVCR. Who's up first?
33: Let's start with Matthew in San Antonio. Hey, Matthew.
4: Hey, how's it going?
1: Good, Matthew. Thanks for checking in, man.
4: All right. I'm sorry. I'm still laughing at Puma Pants. Anyway, my pick is Don't Stop Believing by Journey. If I hear that song one more time.
1: You've had enough. Yeah. Yeah. That is actually number 21. And Matthew, I thought honestly it would have been higher too, because it seems like you hear it all the time.
5: You do hear it all the time. Multi-formats too.
1: Well, that is true.
5: Yep.
1: Yeah. All over the place. So yes, that's a big one. No doubt about it. All right, David, who's next?
33: Let's talk to Tim in Vancouver. Hey, Tim.
6: Hey, what's up, guys?
1: What's going on, Tim? Thanks for checking in, man.
6: Yeah, it's been really hard lately. I mean, I've been trying every week. But, you know, Sharon Osbourne forgot to say something. She wanted dead Elvis money for Ozzy, not, you know, pain.
5: Right, exactly. Yep.
1: Probably right, Tim.
6: Yep. Sad, really sad. I agree with you guys. But, you know, with the Democrats wanting to take power, I say Dream On by Aerosmith.
1: There you go. What do you think, Scott? Is that a top five?
5: I don't know about top five. I still like this song. This is one I'm not completely burned out on.
1: Yes. That is 17. So not quite in the top 10.
5: A little bass run here.
1: Oh, yeah. Boom. There you go.
5: Good stuff, Tom Hamilton.
1: Right for you.
5: Yeah.
1: All right, David, who's next?
33: Well, let's talk to Woody in Vancouver. Hey, Woody.
7: Hey, guys. Love your show. Fake news correction. Yes, I haven't called into the Friday Five recently, but I wasn't visiting the Space Needle. Mrs. Woody and I got invited to an extended lasagna pool party at Brittany's house.
1: Oh, my gosh. Good for you, man.
8: Woody's a father of 13 and a grandfather of 29, and he says, they think I'm something.
1: Yes, they do.
5: Well, he took him to the lasagna party at Brittany's house. Yeah.
1: All right, Woody, what do you got?
7: My guess, Eagles Hotel California.
5: Yeah.
1: Okay.
5: It's got to be in the top five, doesn't it?
1: You would think, right?
5: I would think.
1: Man, I know we got it. I'm trying to remember where it's at.
9: You can check out anytime you like.
33: Number 37.
1: Number 37.
5: You're kidding me.
1: No. Again, man, there's a lot of surprises. Like songs that would have been easily in the top 10 5-10 years ago.
5: This song is currently playing in one of the stations in our buildings right now.
1: Probably.
5: I can tell you that, yeah.
1: And you're not tired of that song either.
5: Yeah,
1: right?
5: I am.
1: Oh, you are tired.
5: Yeah,
1: of it.
5: I'm done with that.
1: Okay. All right.
5: As much as I loved it, and I did, I'll skip it on that one.
1: I don't hear it as often as you.
5: Yeah.
1: The guitar parts I just love.
5: Oh, it's great.
1: Fantastic. Yeah. All right, David, who's next?
33: Well, let's talk to Damon. Hey, Damon.
10: Yeah. How about Queen, Bohemian Rhapsody?
5: Yeah.
1: Yes.
5: That's not in there either.
1: It's not in the top.
5: No. Oh, my God.
33: Comes in at number 25.
1: 25.
5: Really?
1: Yes.
5: Yeah.
1: If you want, David. Because there's so many. Do you want to take care of the other queen?
33: Yeah, there's a few, right?
1: There are a few.
5: Another one bites the dust.
1: Well,
5: oh, yeah. Yeah. We'll rock you.
33: That one almost throws off the entire list because it's We Will Rock You, followed by We Are the Champions at number 8 and number 9.
1: Yes, because you can't play one without the other. So you get that, and then, of course, yes. So that's 8 and 9.
5: 8 and 9?
1: Yeah. Yes.
5: Okay.
1: Still nobody in the top 5 yet.
33: You know, there's one band in particular. They only have one. I cannot believe they only had one song in the top 40 in terms of airplay on classic rock radio stations.
1: Can you give it away? You can't yet.
33: I mean we could. It's number 29, Led Zeppelin, Black Dog. That's the only song that cracks the top 40.
1: It is wild, man. Yes, what you would think would be in there. That's the only one. So if you were thinking Stairway,
33: oh no,
5: that's what I was thinking, Stairway. But yeah. Interesting you say that because I was on with our friends in Dallas this morning, and I kind of threw out what we were doing today, right on the five, but I didn't know anything about it other than what we were doing. And I said Stairway, and the guys were like, I don't know about that one. I don't hear it as much anymore as I used to.
1: It's true.
5: So I thought, okay.
33: I was thinking Rock and Roll probably would have gotten more play than Black Dog.
1: Yeah. Well, a lot of this stuff, it comes down to what is known as music testing.
5: Yeah.
1: They'll play these songs for like 500 people.
5: Clips.
1: And after a while, there are some songs over time, you know, that people do get tired of.
5: Just get burnt out.
1: Yep. Yeah. Mm-hmm. Well, we'll talk about this off air all the time. You'll hear a song and you're like, man, I used to love that song. I don't care if I hear it again.
5: Right.
1: It's just enough. And this is what you're hearing. So, again, we're doing the most played classic rock songs on radio over the last year. And the number, 1-888-485-MVCR. Who's next, David?
33: Let's talk to Tony. Hey, Tony.
3: Hey, guys. I was just calling in to throw in my two cents.
1: How about
3: GNR, Sweet Child?
1: Sweet Child of Mine, GNR. And we've cracked the top five.
11: Number three.
1: There it is.
5: Not surprised.
1: And that is one of those songs. Dudes, for the most part, love it. Women love it. Just a big song.
5: A huge top 40 record.
1: It was. Yes. And I usually don't get tired of that song.
5: I can still listen to that one. That was an album to just kick the door down, though.
1: Oh, yeah.
5: Wow.
1: No doubt about it. All right, David, who's next?
33: Let's talk to, is it Eddie in Texas?
13: Yeah.
5: Eddie. Yeah.
33: Hey there.
1: Hey, Eddie.
13: Hey, what's going on, guys?
5: Not much, brother.
1: Thanks for calling in, man.
13: Yeah, thank you.
1: What you thinking?
13: Yeah. Well, my first choice was Stairway to Heaven.
1: Yeah.
13: But I'm going to go with Comfortably Numb by Pink Floyd.
5: Comfortably Numb by Pink Floyd.
1: No, it's not in the top 40.
33: No.
1: And Another Brick in the Wall was the Pink Floyd song.
33: Yeah, that was
1: 19.
33: Yeah.

0: You know, man, when Eddie called in and he said Texas, I'm like, is this the incredible Eddie One Chord? And if you've never heard the story of Eddie One Chord, we don't have time to tell it today. Maybe later in the show.
1: Yeah.
0: But the story of Eddie One Chord and David Van Camp, as far as guitar rivals, is an all-timer.
1: Oh, it's almost like not even fair to say rivals anymore.
2: He became Eddie Multicord, didn't he?
0: Yes, he did. Yeah. Multi-licks. Yeah. Okay, David, who's next?
1: We got a call. Sorry, the phone lines are having a little bit of trouble keeping up. There's a lot of people wanting to play this week. If you just heard it go, Kirk, that's my official sound. Mm-hmm. You're calling in from Texas. What's your guess? What's your name, starting first and foremost?
3: Hey, this is Chad. Greetings from the Lone Star State. How about More Than a Feeling from Boston?
2: Yeah.
0: Yeah, good one, Chad.
4: Number two.
0: No, it's not number two. That's wrong. That's fake info.
2: Should be number two.
0: It's number 10.
2: Oh. See, I can still hear this one.
0: Oh, yeah. I think it was number two on another countdown.
2: Probably.
0: But yeah, that's the 10th most played song at classic rock radio. Yeah, I still love that song.
2: Oh, me too. Never get tired of this one.
0: I don't think, David, you don't get tired of it either, right?
1: It's a good song.
0: Okay. So you can see this is tough to get in. We're still looking for number one, number two, four, and five.
2: Holy cow.
0: The number is 1-888-485-MVCR.
2: I'm really wondering now. I really am.
0: Yes.
2: Because we went through some that I thought were automatics.
0: Well, if we don't get any calls for your guesses, Scott, we'll go with your guesses, too.
2: I really don't have any right
0: now. We'll wrap it up coming up in just a few right here.

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0: The Markley, Van Camp, and Robbins Show. Jamie Markley, David Van Camp, Scott Robbins. Got the Robbins Trifecta coming up in a bit. Some news updates, but first we got to wrap up the Friday Five, which today is the most played songs at classic rock radio. Not something we voted on. We found the list of the most played songs. It was keeping track of classic rock radio stations around the country. Okay, we've only got one out of the top five so far, and that was Sweet Child of Mine, Guns N' Roses. Yeah. Had a bunch of great honorable mentions, like More Than a Feeling from Boston, which was at 10. Queen, We Will Rock You, We Are the Champions at 8 and 9. Queen, Another One Bites the Dust at 14. Queen, Bohemian Rhapsody at 25. Only Led Zeppelin song in the top 40 is Led Zeppelin, Black Dog at 29.
1: Yeah, Stairway is not on the list.
0: Wow. Which is a big surprise. Which is why we kind of wanted to do this, because a lot of this is surprising.
1: Yeah.
0: And back to it, David. Who's
1: all
0: next?
1: All right. Let's talk to Courtney in Texas. Hey, Courtney.
2: Hey, how you doing?
0: Good, Courtney. What you thinking?
2: I'm thinking John Bon Jovi, Living on a Prayer.
0: Oh, buddy.
3: Number one.
4: Oh, come on. Come on, man.
1: One of those that it surprised me, because I wouldn't have guessed it, but it does make sense. That song is getting constant.
0: Oh, yeah. It's everywhere. They call that one a big tester.
4: Yeah, I know.
0: I know. And you played that at Top 40.
4: Of course I did.
0: Wasn't that a number one song?
4: Probably. I don't remember. I played it a lot.
0: Yeah, you don't like it.
4: No, I'm not a fan of the Joby.
0: Yeah.
4: I saw him mugging at the Knicks game, too.
0: Yeah. Well, my old friend Damon once told me, you know, if Bruce Springsteen wrote the lyric that's in that song, everyone would have said, well, it's brilliant.
4: No, there's a possibility there. I don't know.
0: I think so.
5: We're halfway there. Oh, oh, yeah. Tommy used to work on the dock. Down on his luck, it's tough.
4: I can see that. Yeah, I can.
0: Yeah. Thought that was a great take.
4: I don't know if he would have written more than that in my back seat, though. I'm not sure.
0: But that's a different song.
4: I know, but
0: that's Never Say Goodbye.
4: Unforgivable.
0: What do you mean?
4: Oh, God.
0: Remember when we lost the keys?
4: I mean,
0: and you lost more than that in my back seat, baby? That's poetry, dude.
4: Stop it.
0: 1-888-485-MVCR. Who's next, David?
1: Let's talk to Scott. Hey, Scott.
6: Hey, good afternoon, gentlemen.
0: And to you, Scott.
6: From the great cheese state.
0: Oh, thanks for checking in. Repping Wisconsin well.
6: I'm thinking it's a toss-up between two Rush songs. I'm going to have to go with Tom Sawyer.
4: Yeah, Tom Sawyer.
0: Yes, Tom Sawyer, but not in the top five.
4: Unbelievable.
6: Oh.
0: No. 31. Said 31. I mean, totally a classic rock staple. No, his mind is not for rent. But yeah. A couple other surprises, I think, are coming in the top five. All right, David, who's next?
1: Let's talk to Damon. Hey, Damon?
7: Yeah, Aerosmith's Sweet Emotion.
4: Yeah.
0: Yes.
4: I love this song, too.
0: Yeah, but not in the top five. Okay. Not in the top 10.
1: Yeah, it's number 13.
0: 13.
4: Wow.
0: Yeah.
4: And Bon Jovi was number one.
0: That's correct.
4: That's a crime.
0: I don't know what to tell. I'm just going by what they play.
4: I know.
0: I didn't vote on it.
4: Yeah.
0: I know. All right, David, who's next?
1: Well, let's talk to Jeff. Hey, Jeff.
8: Hey, how you doing, fellas?
0: Doing great, Jeff.
8: Good, man. Glad to hear the show. Hey, I want to go back a little bit into the beginning of the year when we were discussing halftime shows for the Super Bowl, and you guys gave up Metallica as being one, you know, internationally known, and you saw that. Well, I got one for you. The Scorpions would be a good pick, because you could do Rock Me Like a Hurricane, and then you could throw in some of the other greats like Virgin Killer and Piece of Meat. You know what I'm saying?
0: Oh yeah, another piece of meat. Oh yeah, I got all those Scorch records. Oh yeah, better believe it. Yes, tease me, please me. Come on.
9: Come on.
0: Rocky Like a Hurricane, number 18, most played classic rock song. Yes, and that wasn't the only Scorch, by the way.
4: No one like you, I love.
0: Yeah. That was 26. Yes.
4: He's imagining things that they could do.
0: Of course.
1: You better believe it.
0: Yes, Love Drive, unfortunately, not in the top 40.
1: Yeah.
0: All right, David. When are we going to have to start playing the ones in the five?
1: Well, let's get to Josh here. We got to make this quick. Josh, what are you thinking?
3: Hey, happy Friday, and all I got to say is, welcome to the jungle.
0: Yes.
10: Number two.
4: Wow. Two in the top five.
0: Yes. Two and three.
1: And then we got Mary in Delaware.
4: Oh, Mary.
0: Oh, Mary.
1: Mary. Can you close this one out?
11: Hey, guys.
4: Hey, Mary.
0: Hey, Mary.
11: Hey.
0: Great to hear your voice.
11: Happy Friday.
0: Yeah, you too.
11: I know. It's hard getting in here. It's been a little not easy
4: very,
11: to get
4: very
11: in.
4: Very popular. Yeah.
11: Yeah. And someone just took my my guess that would have been the second one. But I am going to close it out with Crazy Train by Ozzy.
0: Yes.
10: Number five.
0: Great job, Mary.
1: Oh, I forgot we still don't. We haven't had number four, have we?
4: No.
0: This is the Markley, Van Camp, and Robin show. Should we hold four over?
4: I think we should.
1: I think we need to, yeah.
4: Yeah.
0: Okay. Well, hold on. I can't wait for the reveal. I think you're going to be surprised, Scott.
4: I'm a little surprised, but not really.
0: Well, I mean, if you were happen to be thinking, okay, what about Skinner, man?
4: Yeah.
0: That's not even in the top 10. I was surprised.
4: Freebird isn't either, huh?
0: That's 11. No Freebird either.
4: Wow.
0: No. And I think you also mentioned Carry On, Wayward
4: Son. Carry On.
0: That was 16. The question is, what's number four? And we will get to that. Plus, we have a news update. There's some stuff going on this afternoon. And the Scott Robbins trifecta all coming up right here.

0: stroll. Cha-cha, hefty stroll.
1: Hefty, hefty, hefty.
0: Hefty slider bag, silly with a slide. One more time now, y'all. Come on.
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0: The Markley Van Camp and Robbins Show. Jamie Markley, David Van Camp, Scott Robbins. All right, we're doing our Friday Five. It was the most played classic rock songs on classic rock radio over the last year. We hadn't got to number four yet. We're going to get to that coming up very shortly. We got to get to a news update. David Van Camp.
1: Vanity Fair thought this was clever, talking about Stephen Colbert's exit from late night television. The opening line is, "The Late Show with Stephen Colbert is officially a late show, comma, as in no longer with us."
2: Oh,
1: that attempt at a joke is lame, as in that horse isn't making it to the Kentucky Derby. Wow.
0: Yeah, that's not good. Not good at all.
1: You had to explain the joke without a period even, just a comma.
0: Yeah.
2: You know, the show was losing $50 million a year. And $50 million is the reported loss of that show. Mm-hmm. For years, it's been losing this kind of money.
0: Yes.
2: 200 people were employed by Stephen Colbert.
0: Yeah, and in the last two nights, one of the things they talked about, well, it was because of Trump and they wanted to sell it. And this, and how did you lose it when you were number one? He's not number one.
3: No.
2: He
0: gets beat by Gutfeld.
2: The highly rated Stephen Colbert show. I've heard this, I don't know how many times.
1: I will say,
2: highly rated.
1: They did have a joke about that when they did that lame like late night show host assemble thing.
2: Oh yeah.
1: They said, yeah, you canceled the number one late night show, and Stephen Colbert kind of making fun of himself. I thought that was kind of funny. He goes, "They canceled Gutfeld."
0: See, that is good.
1: That's a good joke.
0: Yeah, I'll give him that.
2: That is a good joke. But this whole nonsense in Springsteen, because the president can't take a joke.
0: Yeah.
2: Sit down.
0: Yeah. I don't disagree with that. All right. But we got to get to our number four song. Because you had number one was Living on a Prayer, Bon Jovi. Scott can't believe it.
2: Fantastic song. I don't know why. It should be number one.
0: Welcome to the Jungle, Guns N' Roses 2, Guns N' Roses Sweet Child of Mine 3. 5 was Ozzy, Crazy Train. And who's on the phone, David?
1: We got Timmy calling in. Thanks for hanging with us, Timmy. What are you thinking?
4: Yes.
0: What you got,
4: Timmy? You Give Love a Bad Name by Bon Jovi.
0: Come on.
5: Number four.
0: If you hadn't picked up on it yet, Robin hates Bon Jovi.
2: I don't know Bon Jovi. I've met John Bon Jovi once. But I'm in this situation where I played all that stuff, and to me it was so a period of its time. I can't believe it's got legs like this. It's still getting played.
0: Yeah.
1: Well, like this song and Living on a Prayer, the production on it, to me at least, doesn't totally sound dated.
2: I think You Give Love a Bad Name does, but...

0: I may be wrong.
1: Yeah. Well, and you know what? The record after that sounds a lot like it, too. But the songs don't, they're not as big. Bad Medicine and
0: Shake It Up.
1: You didn't like Bad Medicine.
0: I, you know what? I maybe because I haven't heard as much. I don't have as much
1: it could be
0: hatred for Bad Medicine as I do You Give Love a Bad Name.
1: Well, what you end up finding out with the classic rock stations and their most played songs, the 80s are big. Because you had Crazy Train there at 5.
0: Yeah.
1: And the two Guns N' Roses.
0: Yep.
1: And then at 6. What's the snake? Yes.
0: I do like this song.
1: But you were not a Whitesnake fan at all.
0: I was not. Well, it's a long story, but David Coverdale irritated me once.
1: Well, from when I met you, you called him several names.
0: Yeah, David Coverband.
1: And, yes.
0: Yeah.
1: I think Tosser was thrown out there.
0: Yeah, I believe it was. Yep. Wanker. Yep.
1: And then you had at number 7. Just like... That's all within a 2-year period, too. I just realized this.
0: Boy, the 70s are gone.
1: People are getting older.
0: Isn't that something?
1: Yeah. Yeah. You probably feel ancient right now.
0: I always feel ancient, but yeah. I like
1: Sugar,
0: Leopard,
1: that's like
0: 88. I like that song. Yeah.
1: Here I Go Again, 87.
0: I like that song.
1: And the Jovies are 86 and 87. Guns N' Roses, 87, 88, when they were big hits. Yeah. It's very interesting.
0: Well, those songs went away for a while. Well, Guns N' Roses never went away, but.
1: No.
0: Some of those songs did, and they kind of came back, made a revival. Yeah.
1: I don't know that Sugar ever went away.
0: Sugar's such a I still think that's a great song. I like Def Leppard. I like Def Leppard.
1: Yeah, I remember when you were supposed to give tickets away to listeners.
0: Yeah.
1: And instead you took your daughter, and we could see you in the front row from our lower bowl seats.
0: Yeah. She was the listener. She won.
1: Unbelievable. Unbelievable.
0: And then she won Janet Jackson tickets and Boyz II Men. Yeah, she was a big winner.
2: She was a loyal listener, wasn't she?
0: Yeah, she was. She certainly was. And then was had the station on speed dial.
1: All these radio guys would be like, I can't believe Robbins is just, like, the Stones should just do that. It was kind of wild.
0: Nobody stopped me.
1: No kidding. Yeah. All right. We got our update. There's the list. And I guess now it's just the Robbins trifecta. Great. Casey's ready. Let's do it.
3: Are you ready?
4: 1, 2, 3, 4, 5, 6.
3: It's the 3 most important news stories of the day.
4: I hit the trifecta.
3: Well, at least according to Scott Robbins. It's the trifecta on the Markley, Van Camp, and Robbins show.
1: Every day about this time, Scott Robbins' top 3 stories helped by his hero.
5: I'm Casey.
0: Casey, big Memorial Day weekend countdown coming up.
5: Yes.
0: You all set?
5: Yes.
0: Are you going to count down the top 500 or 100 or 40? What are you going to do? 40?
5: Nope.
0: Is it going to be 40?
5: Yeah.
0: Okay, just he's not going to break.
5: I'm ready.
0: Break format then, is he? Okay.
5: 3.
0: Got it.
2: What you got for number 3?
0: Number 3. This is so awful. Taylor Lorenz posted a thing the other day, and of course she's taken a bunch of pushback from it, which she normally does because she's an empty-headed weirdo.
1: Wait a second. Where does she work now? She was
0: I don't
1: at
0: know
1: the
0: where she,
1: Washington
2: she's
1: Post.
2: Now. So okay. This is this. She's a nut leftist who... basically took over the New York Times and then the Washington Post editorial sections, even though her technical gig was like working on social media. But yeah. I mean, she made a lot of enemies because she's a nut, but management was afraid of her because she's a spoiled brat. She's a trust fund kid whose uncle is so rich, he was able to go in and scrub all of her history to the point online, to the point where nobody even knows how old she actually is. Nobody knows.
1: Wow.
2: She is a lunatic.
0: She is a lunatic. And one of the things, a lady had posted saying, you know, because there were people that were dealing with welfare, and welfare was paying for DoorDash. And this woman's like, well, wait a minute. I got a couple of kids, and, you know, I crock pot things, and I plan meals out ahead of time. I shouldn't be, as a taxpayer, why should I have to pay for DoorDash, right?
1: Mm-hmm.
0: Because that was brought up and suggested. So Taylor Lorenz jumped in and said, just because you're poor, you should have the right to DoorDash like everyone else.
1: It doesn't work that way.
0: No, it's not. It should never work that way. But that's, again, if you have the dough to do DoorDash all the time, fine by me.
1: Yeah.
0: I don't care. Doesn't bother me one way or another. But if I'm going to pay for your DoorDash, That bothers me.
1: 100%.
4: Now, on with the countdown.
0: I'm providing everything else. But again, another lame take from her.
1: Scott Robbins, right back to top three of the day, up to number
4: two.
0: I was waiting for David to say something. I know he's not going to. What's going on here? A California doctor was convicted in what federal officials called the largest Botox fraud scheme in the U.S. of A.
1: Oh, whoa.
0: Prosecutors said she billed Medicare $45 million in injections that were never given, medically unnecessary, or used purely for cosmetic purposes. Trump's task force to eliminate fraud was built to catch this sort of thing, and they are. Her name is Viola Malin of Glendale, California, owned and operated Healthy Way Medical Center. You know, that should be the tip. That should be the tip when they got names like that.
1: Healthy Way.
0: It's the Healthy Way Medical Center. Of course it's legitimate. Federal prosecutors said she billed Medicare for Botox injections while she was vacationing in Cabo, Maui, and Hawaii.
1: That does sound like a good time.
0: Yeah. Las Vegas, Pennsylvania, and New York, and even submitted claims for a patient who was incarcerated in federal prison. Just because you're in prison doesn't mean you can't look good.
1: That's right.
0: Medicare reimburses Botox injections only when medically necessary to treat documented chronic migraines. Prosecutors said this woman billed the program for thousands of injections that were never provided, period. Or they were performed for just cosmetic purposes. Or involve patients who had not been referred for chronic migraine treatment. In other words, whoever came in and wanted one, even if you didn't want one, you were going to be billed. She was going to bill the government for an injection.
1: Well, what about the poor people that live in a Botox desert?
0: Right.
6: And the countdown continues.
0: Not only can you get DoorDash, you can't get Botox. That's not fair.
1: Scott Robbins, right back to top three of the day.
6: And finally, one.
0: Los Angeles residents and business owners are fuming over claims that the sister-in-law of Jimmy Kimmel bullied a longtime grocer for selling Spencer Pratt cookies.
1: Ooh, hilarious.
0: Carly Kimmel, Jimmy's sister-in-law, was accused in a social media post of complaining that the Pratt-themed cookies sold at Vicente Foods, by the way, a 76-year-old grocery store in Brentwood, the popular place where people get their cookies. She said she was outraged by it, demanded that he stop, and she was going to embarrass him on social media if he didn't. Turns out when she put it on there, most people were like, go pound sand, you entitled weirdo. You and Jimmy Kimmel, the whole Kimmel family, get out.
1: Okay.
0: So he's going to continue to make his cookies, by the way. Now, we would have made Bass cookies, but they were supposed to be crispy.
1: Hey-o! Yes!
0: Where's the who when I need him, huh?
1: No kidding.
0: Yeah.
1: All right, well done. You know what? There was one other thing. Going back to our Friday Five, the most played classic rock song on the radio. And you were saying, you're just not a Bon Jovi fan. They had two songs in the top five, including number one. There was one we forgot about.
0: That's in there, too?
1: That was 22. So that's three in the top 25. So I'm getting messages asking if you're going to make it, Scott, a Bon Jovi weekend.
0: On the steel horse I ride. Act brilliant.
1: Oh, my gosh.
0: I just don't appreciate the John Bon. If you guys do, hey, music is subjective. You can like what you like, right?
6: It's really been an honor for me.
1: Oh, stay with your strong take.
0: What? Bon Jovi.
1: If you think it's garbage, say it's garbage.
0: It's garbage. Bon Jovi sucks, but if you like it, well, who am I to get in the way, right? There.
1: Does that feel better?
0: Yeah, I do now, yes.
1: There you go. All right. News update. And then manager charged after contaminating fries? Oh, we'll get to that coming up. All right, warmer weather's finally here, which means cookouts, ball games, maybe a little time on the water, basically all the good stuff. But let's be honest, it also means heavier food, more sweets, and yeah, maybe a couple extra drinks sneaking in there too. And all of that, it can take a toll on your liver whether you realize it or not.
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0: The Markley Van Camp and Robin Show. 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
0: News update, David Van Camp.
1: You know, in times of trouble, it's the creative and the strong who survive the most. And I know a lot of people are worried about gas prices because they're creeping back up and all that. Well, this handyman in Georgia, Malie Hightower, well, what he did was he found a Power Wheels Dream Camper, a pink Barbie toy car. He saw it in a dumpster, and he pulled it out of the dumpster. And then, well, he put a small gas engine from a power washer to give him an alternative to speed around town. So this thing tops out at like 35 miles an hour. Wow. And here's this dude just driving around in his little pink Barbie mobile. Cost him like $2 to fill it up.
2: He must be a little guy, though.
1: Not really.
2: There's not much leg room in those things.
1: Well, no, but, you know, desperate times, man.
2: All right, I guess, yeah. Holy cow.
0: And one of the big stories out there, and I suppose they do this, especially on the Friday before Memorial Day weekend, so maybe it doesn't get as much attention. I don't know. Tulsi Gabbard, done as Director of National Intelligence because her husband has this rare bone cancer.
2: Yeah.
0: And that is just sad.
2: It's sad, yeah.
0: And then Trump talked about it, you know, a little while ago. So that's one of the bigger stories. But now we got to get the Nimrods in the news. Crazy one.
3: When the going gets tough.
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4: I love the poorly educated.
0: All right. Nimrods in the news. We go to Massachusetts. Southbridge. Okay, why people put some things on social media is beyond me. This is a McDonald's manager, now a former McDonald's manager, been charged after allegedly contaminating fries served to her ex-girlfriend. Following so far?
2: What's the contamination?
0: Well, we'll just get right to it. Kaylee Santos, 22, charged with distributing food with a harmful substance and scheduled to be arraigned in early June. Investigation started May 7th. After Officer Hector Melendez became aware of a video posted to the Southbridge First Facebook page showing this McDonald's manager tampering with food before serving it to a customer. That's when you hear the manager, who is Kaylee at the time, saying, "When your girlfriend wants French fries today, right? She wants French fries today, right? Then she takes the fries, puts them in her mouth, and then puts them into the carton."
2: Oh!
0: Yeah.
1: God, man.
0: And in the video, another voice can be heard saying, "Dirty female dog."
2: Oh, boy.
0: Yeah. So they identified Kaylee in the footage. So the detective is reviewing this surveillance, you know, footage inside the restaurant. Well, at first, it looks like Kaylee spits into the empty fry carton before wiping her lips with her hand. While you got these employees laughing, then she recorded the selfie video placing the fries into her mouth and then into the same carton. Now, as far as the ex-girlfriend, she didn't know anything about it until she saw the video on social media knowing I ate those fries.
2: In the shower, weeping with a plunger in your mouth.
0: Like Ace Ventura. Nasty. Man, lovers spat. And that's Nimrods in the news.

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4: From ABC News, I'm Chuck Severson. Gloomy at best, rainy with flash flooding the worst is the weather forecast for tens of millions of Americans this Memorial Day weekend. 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
5: A flood watch goes from Texas, Louisiana into the Ohio Valley. We've got rain from Atlanta to D.C. Now, the rain is going to continue across the South, Midwest, and Northeast for much of the weekend. The same storms are being scattered about in the Southeast and the Gulf Coast.
4: An economic forecast for millions. Driving is costlier, says ABC's Andrew Dimberg.
6: The national average for a gallon of gas going for $4.53 a gallon. It's down a couple of cents from yesterday, but still up considerably from this time last year. Last Memorial Day weekend, it's up $1.34 from last year.
4: Travelers coming back from the Ebola outbreak region of Africa will face CDC enhanced screening at Washington, Dulles, and Hartsfield-Jackson Atlanta airports Monday at Bush Airport in Houston. Over concerns of a possible explosion, tens of thousands of people are evacuated from homes near a toxic chemical leak at an aircraft company in Orange County, California. Fire Division Chief Craig Covey on efforts to cool the chemical tank.
7: It's down to a temperature around 61 degrees, with 50 being a Taffy place. So those efforts are succeeding, and it's giving us opportunity to reconsider engaging in close proximity.
4: After a 6.0 magnitude earthquake overnight,
8: no tsunami was generated by the quake, which was on the western side of the island of Hawaii, known as the Big Island. The USGS saying the quake and at least one fairly sizable aftershock, there have been a few aftershocks, were not directly connected to the volcanic activity on the island. The county of Hawaii's mayor says there have been rock slides. There is some damage to buildings. Residents reported violent shaking. Minor damage was reported at Kona Hospital. The power was knocked out to hundreds.
4: ABC's Alex Stone. And you're listening to ABC News.

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2: A Ukrainian drone attack caused a fire at another Russian oil terminal overnight, say local officials. There have been several Ukrainian attacks recently on Moscow's vital oil industry. Activists detained when their flotilla attempted to breach Israel's naval blockade of Gaza say they have been mistreated at the hands of Israeli soldiers, describing beatings, tasers, and attack dogs. The allegations are false and entirely without factual basis, says a spokesperson for the Israeli prison service. 3 words, less than 10, describes this potential economic indicator, says ABC's Jim Ryan.
3: Walmart says it's seeing some of the economic pressure on Americans at its gas pumps. The retail giant says that for the first time in about 4 years, the average customer at Walmart is buying less than 10 gallons of gasoline.
2: An issue about weight loss drugs with a new one, not yet approved, showing some promise. ABC's Yuri Benajad of the ABC News Medical Unit.
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17: Just a little opening statement here. I retired, and now I'm busier than ever, just with things that don't pay. 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

0: Dave Kutcher, how in the devil are you?
1: Well, I'm surviving 6 weeks and one day after having a total knee replacement, and it still hurts.
0: I bet it does.
1: Oh, man. You know, believe it or not, I can't believe I'm saying this, but when you're walking, you feel better than when you're in the sheets in bed. Don't ask me why, but it just kind of has like a low ache to it at night. But when I'm walking around during the day and taking Tylenol, I feel like a million bucks.
0: Is that right?
1: Yeah, that's how it's going for me right now.
0: Didn't they send you home with one of those ice machines?
1: Yeah, and believe me, I've iced. I've frozen my knee over the last 6 weeks multiple times. It's just, I think for people that have had this surgery, they understand that it's just not something you get over right away.
0: I think you're right about that. Well, we're glad to have you here to talk to us about some of these alarming sometimes trends on social media about financial planning, especially on TikTok, the FinTalk. The good, the bad, the wise, widely misleading. I thought we could talk about that.
1: Sure.
0: Why do you think people trust TikTok more than traditional financial people and traditional financial institutions, Dave?
1: Oh, it's all kind of how it's all intro to people. People like to, you know, be a part of something that somehow gives them some sort of preference or gives them some sort of stature. And I think that the type of media and media format that sort of outlies people to want to feel more comfortable telling others how they think about things. It doesn't mean they're right. And just because TikTok says it so doesn't mean that it is so. And unfortunately, people don't know the difference because the financial language and communication can be, you know, it can be challenging. So sometimes if you can dumb it down to people that can understand concepts that come from really ordinary people that may or may not have a whole lot of knowledge about it, they buy off on it, and then they're making decisions which sometimes aren't the best decisions, right?
0: Oh, no. Probably not the best decisions. You want to talk to a professional who has lots of experience, and that's Dave. Here's his number, 844-803-4933. 844-803-4933. How about these algorithms? Are they rewarding people, you know, with confidence, or is it overcompetence, do you think? I think the algorithm can be dangerous, Dave.
1: Yeah, and it's like some of the problems with social media today is, you know, they get this algorithm. It doesn't really measure accuracy. It measures engagement. The people who speak with that most certainly, you know, often get pushed to the top, even when the advice is overly simplistic, or it can even be flat out wrong. But, you know, I would say that, you know, nuance doesn't go viral nearly as well as bold predictions or dramatic claims. And social media creating a financial culture, sounding confident matters more than actually being correct. It's kind of what I was speaking about earlier to that effect.
0: Mm-hmm.
1: People sometimes, they make decisions on how they feel, not how they think. And that's how it is sometimes. Like, give you an example, gold. You know, I've talked about gold before. Hey, if you're going to buy gold bars, you know, you're buying them on the bid and the ask. And that makes a lot of sense, right? Because the commission on them is kind of razor thin. But when you're buying gold coins, it can be 20-30% commissions in those gold coins. And, you know, it's sold on the numismatic value of that coin. But that doesn't mean necessarily that there will be numismatic value on that coin. And you could wait like 200 years and it still may not be significant to warrant what's charged. So I've often told people,
0: wow,
1: as an example, yeah, be careful with you know, gold and silver. I'm not saying it's not appropriate to have a certain amount of it in your stash box somewhere, but if you buy it, it's my opinion now that, you know, that you should consider buying, you know, if you're going to buy that, buy gold, ingot bars, spot price. It makes a lot more sense for folks to do that. And then keep also in mind, too, that if, you know, let's say the U.S. economy goes down to hell in a handbag, then, you know, we're going to get a different currency, right? So, you know, the gold may or may not be good. You may need to be buying gold in, the Philippines, because they're, you know, the peso is going to be worth a lot more with that gold bar value exchange or any, you know, currency. It's just really, there's a lot to it. And it can be very, very confusing. And if you're not somebody that's familiar with it, then I say stay away from it.
0: Very good information. And this is, by the way, Retirement Last Frontier with Dave Kutcher of Frontier Retirement. He's in Eagle River. And his number is 844-803-4933, 844-803-4933. But serving anyone in Anchorage or, you know, South Anchorage, Wasilla, Chugiak, Houston, Girdwood, Saldotna, where are you at? Dave is happy to help you. If you're hearing this on the radio or seeing his TV show, again, it's 844-803-4933 to get in touch with him. Or on the second Eagle River Road exit, it's 10928 Eagle River Road, number 140 in Eagle River. All right, Dave. So here's a couple other questions about this trend of spreading information, good and bad, on the internet. What do you think the danger is of reducing financial planning to these 30-second clips? This concerns me because it takes longer than 30 seconds to decide your future.
1: Yeah, the challenge with short-term content is the financial planning is, you know, is rarely simple. An example, a Roth conversion might make sense for one family and be a tax disaster for another, right? Because you've got to convert that. An annuity could be appropriate for one retiree and completely wrong for someone else. But online, every strategy is, you know, gets packed as a universal solution because complexity doesn't perform, you know, well on social media. So real retirement planning, even, you know, be responsibly communicated in 30-second sound bites. I don't know. I think you need to sit down and really understand the client's definition of help and find out what's important. You know, I talk about a listening high criteria and core values. I think this is really important because everybody sees the world a little differently, and it's my responsibility to try to, you know, get information from the client,
0: right,
1: and to be able to understand which direction they want to go and maybe try to ferret out some of the noise in between so people can understand. And that takes time, right? And it takes trust.
0: You got to give a call to Dave, 844-803-4933. How about bad advice? I like this one. Why do you think bad advice spreads so quickly online? I mean, you know, it used to just be talking in somebody's ear at the water cooler, but do you think it's fear, Dave?
1: Fear, false expectations appearing real. But if you're getting the information from, I call them ham and eggers out there, then yeah, it can be problematic because what people tend to do is they tend to say that that's good for everybody, that this one piece of advice or this recommendation is suitable. We call that a blanket recommendation in the financial services world. And, you know, we're not responsible to giving blanket advice to people, and that's not going to serve people's specific needs. So one size doesn't fit all. It really is a function of eliciting high criteria and core values, finding out what people, need and what they can responsibly provide and effectuate to make that difference. Remember, when you're not working anymore, you're counting on these monies that you've set aside. These 1099 monies and W-2 incomes don't exist for many people that are in retirement. So they're on a fixed budget. So that means you have to really think through all the different machinations of liabilities that could catch somebody. And I think that when you're dealing with someone, if it's not me or somebody like me, you know, we're able to, I guess the word bifurcate, separate, you know, myth from legend and find out what people really sort of need that will make a difference. And, that's just a function of getting together with somebody competent that you trust and getting a financial plan from that individual.
0: Right. Yeah, you got to meet somebody and get to know them a bit. Younger investors seem to be obsessed with financial independence. If you watch TikTok, all the trend is to, retire sooner, retire sooner. You want to speak to that for a moment?
1: Well, you know, there's influencers now that are making lots of money. Things are just shifting in the U.S. economy, and people are taking advantage of technology, and maybe that's inculcated in that thought process of, you know, come out and do this or buy this or, you know, enroll in my class and I'll show you how you can make all kinds of money deposited into your checking account. I'm seeing a lot of that today now. And I would just tell people to be cautious. I mean, these types of scams have been around forever. It's just a different time period now. It's just matriculating itself a little differently through the media and through social norms.
0: Right. Well, you know, Roth IRAs, index funds, you know, financial independence, this whole FIRE thing. People are really hyped up on retiring long before the normal retirement ages. So this concerns me, if you ask me. But All right, how about this one, Dave? How can people tell the difference between financial education and financial entertainment?
1: Yeah, this good advice, good financial content online, but viewers need filters. And one red flag is when somebody promises certainty in an uncertain market, and then another might, every conversation somehow leads to buying a course or joining a paid community or chasing a trendy strategy. Good planning usually sounds measured and boring compared to viral content, and maybe that's the point. I guess I don't know. Warning signs might be, online is entertaining people more than actually educating them. Like, I think that's, and even in the show here, I'd have to try to make it interesting. I mean, I share different components of my life and how I see things, but if it's not an interesting show, people don't really want to pay attention to somebody that's on a monologue, just doesn't shut up or doesn't really take the host's questions and try to really, delve into the substantive response. I think that, a lot of people today really are trying to make the best of what they don't understand. And sometimes when it's simplistically brought forward in this type of a venue, people can make the wrong choices. So I'm a registered investment advisor. I'm an IAR, and I have 40 years of experience. I'd probably go with somebody like me versus somebody that just came right out of taking his test and, doesn't understand what he doesn't understand. And it just takes time. It doesn't mean that people are stupid, but working with somebody with experience, that's definitely an advantage that you want to look into. And I think that has a lot of weight.
0: I think it has a lot of weight. So here's how to call Dave. He, with a lot of experience, 844-803-4933. 844-803-4933. Give Dave a call. 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
0: Welcome back to Retirement in the Last Frontier. 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Think about that. He wrote the book. He had a writing partner, but not from AI, from experience. Modern Retirement Planning. Think about that. What you don't know could cost you everything. So, Dave, there's a lot to be learned in the pages of your book, and a lot to be learned from speaking to a professional, but I'm not sure about how much there is to be learned on the internet. Just because, like, you were talking about FinTalk and TikTok and YouTube and all that stuff from people who just get in front of the camera and turn it on. Why do these secret financial strategies become so popular online, do you feel like?
1: I think that, when they appear online, it's like a simple solution to complicated financial problems. It's like really appealing to people that are online. They want that magic bullet, and somehow, it becomes like real to them when they're looking at, someone's story online. Viral strategies contain just enough truth to sound intelligent. But we want to talk about some of the biggest financial myths and trendy strategies making the rounds online right now, and why people need to be careful before turning viral content into real, life financial decisions. That information is very, very general, and it doesn't necessarily comport itself to what is in your best interest. And I think that when you are being elicited high criteria and core values, and you are in a place where you can talk to somebody that has genuine experience, that process can bring about real change for you as an investor and as someone that is a retiree. You're trying to get to a place where you can minimize risk. And that's never more important than when you're in retirement, because as we've said, even in the previous segment here, that you're no longer a W-2 or a 1099 employee. You're literally having to count on these monies that are going to be substantive and have to pay your way of life until you pass away. And there's a huge learning curve in that. For example, people have a couple million dollars in tax qualified money. It's only worth half. I mean, 50% of it is, I mean, maybe not quite 50%, but let's say 30-35% of it's, you know, out the door in taxes. So how do you manage that to, you know, live your life? Well, maybe using it sooner rather than later, but using the right amount and putting it into maybe something that's not correlated to the stock market. It could be a fixed index annuity. It could be an apartment complex. It could be having some different income investments. It could be anything, but not having it all in one place always or can make a lot of sense for people in diversification. Mm-hmm. But risk diversification is very important when you are in a place where you have a certain amount of money and you need that to last for your retirement years.
0: Right. We need that to last for our retirement. So, in other words, having some leverage at some point in this game, right?
1: Yeah, I think it was somebody was telling me the other day, I'm not sure who it was, but I do remember hearing it, that many people, you know, older Americans, when they're losing money in the market, they actually step up the risk to try to get that money back. So they're basically chasing returns. That's a problem, because trying to understand, like if it was 2000, 2001, 2002, and you were chasing returns, you know, the market would be losing every year and you would be, you know, not just losing market share, but you're also not bringing in as much money to pay your bills.
0: And that's alarming. That's a super alarming. So you want to hop on and talk to Dave? Get a meeting in person, or would you like a virtual meeting? 844-803-4933. Use that number, 844-803-4933. Maybe they want to hop online and do a little day trading. This can be, is this a career, day trading?
1: Day trading.
0: Probably not. Doesn't seem like a good strategy, yeah.
1: Yeah, probably not a good idea to do that unless you have some real solid advice. And then, you know, it's just very transient. It's in and it's out. And I can tell you, I would never do it, but I know there are some people that, I think people that do it are maybe kind of like in their late 40s and 50s, and they do it with a certain amount of money. And I mean, I don't have a problem with that if that's what they like to do, as long as they're not compromising, you know, the vast preponderance of their retirement money.
0: But, you know, I don't know. A lot of people get wound up in it, don't you think? And it's a game. It's gambling. Yeah. And if you lose some money someday, then you feel like you want to go deeper and make it a better day the next day. So it might look fast and exciting and easy, but gosh, I think social media has blurred the line between discipline, you know, in regular investing and gambling, in my opinion. But that's
1: me. It's interesting. Yeah, people today have their phones like right glued to their faces. So, you know, they're just all about like looking at something and saying, oh, that makes sense today for me. I'm going to do that. And they don't understand that there can be repercussions, or that they don't understand that there could be some finer points in there that need to be understood, and they're not. And so, therefore, you know, you have a terrible experience with it.
0: Mm-hmm. Yes. This is Retirement in the Last Frontier with Dave Kutcher. And we're kind of discussing how social media impacts something that before social media was impacted, I guess, by TV ads. Call this company and they're going to take care of your money in retirement. But it's a different world out there now. And luckily, Dave, you do TV and you do radio, and you're out there trying to spread your information. And with your book, as I mentioned earlier, Modern Retirement Planning, What You Don't Know Can Cost You Everything. What is the truth behind this infinite banking and overhyped insurance strategies? Don't you think that online they're trying to make the life insurance the end-all be-all?
1: Yeah, possibly. You know, it's like anything else. People that go on that have their wares, they want to represent their product or their piece of advice as that it's going to make all the difference in the world. And I always say, like, mm-hmm. if you really think that that's going to work, then find out some clients, maybe get a list of some clients from wherever you're buying it and make some phone calls to see if it's real. But again, you know, retirement planning and the thinking that goes behind it needs to be conservative because you don't necessarily get another crack at it. If you're retired at 65 and at 75, you're running out of money, like, that's a problem, right? Or if you're mm-hmm. 65 and you go into retirement, you're 75 and, you know, you had $2 million in your retirement account and it's worth $4 million when you're 75, that could be a problem too. People say, well, why would that be a problem, Dave? Well, I don't know. Like, you're kind of pushing, you're starting to push the mortality time frame. And that means that, let's say you're a single man because your wife died 5 years ago. You know, $4 million is going to be taxed as ordinary income tax. That mm-hmm. means that, you know, all of that money that you have is probably going to be, a lot of it's going to be in the 37 to 39% tax bracket. So, like, how did that work for you? Like, you didn't have a retirement planner, a financial advisor, a registered investment advisor, somebody that understands money, not give you the right thinkings. Well, you know, that's important that somebody that you're working with helps you think about the distribution of those monies. And that is part of the recipe. That's part of the secret, is to make sure that you are spending money, especially in that phase. You know, I call it the two phases of retirement, 60 to 75 and 75 to 90. 60 to 75, you need to be enjoying your retirement. And then 75 to 90, you may not be as active. And clearly when you're in your 80s and 90s, if you're fortunate enough to live that long, you know, you're going to be memorializing your life with your children and your grandchildren. I've talked about this before. And, not being stressed out over money, well, that's like kind of important. You know, you don't want to be, that's one less thing, as Forrest Gump used to say, you know, one less thing, money. I remember Lieutenant Dan had invested him in some, you know, I think it was a apple, and mm-hmm. he's riding around, says he gets to cut grass because he's a gazillionaire.
0: Yep.
1: Oh, it's funny. That's not everyone's luck, but I mean, I guess it happens. But I think what all of this kind of really points to is, you know, making smart choices with your money and working with somebody that understands what your definition of help looks like, understanding the practical applications of retirement planning basics, whether it's avoiding negative sequence of returns, which is the correction of the stock market too early in your retirement years, or whether it's the insidious cost of long-term care, or even just not getting a will or getting some trust documents. I mean, if you've got property and that property is out of state, you really kind of need to have a joint revocable living trust or just a living trust. There's a lot of advice that is really kind of standard and operative. It really depends on whether people are, you know, wanting to listen and do things. So I try to get people to come into the office and we have a talk. And I use the word consider quite a bit, people considering doing different things. And I think that's a powerful word, but it also can empower people to actually make some changes that are going to put them in the driver's seat. And that is mm-hmm. to be in control of their retirement.
0: You do want to be in the driver's seat instead of the back seat, trying to shout and be a backseat driver. And right while it's happening, for heaven's sake. So here's the phone number to call Dave, 844-803-4933, 844-803-4933. All right. How about crypto? Do you think crypto gave an unrealistic expectation about investing, especially during the pandemic?
1: This is the one time I just don't know enough about crypto to give people, and that's okay. I mean, what I do know about crypto is there's no secondary market to it. And, you know, there's a huge chance that that will even be in existence when people need to spend that money. But if you talk to people that own crypto, they'll tell you that it's the end all be all. It's just the one topic that I just really sort of don't get myself involved in tax, really a lot of tax conversations and crypto conversations, because it's, number one is I don't know enough to intelligently talk about it. And secondly is I don't want to say something I'm not sure of. But there are people that swear by it.
0: Yeah, right. Well, the internet can be a great place to learn about money, but I think the major financial decisions deserve more than like a trending video on YouTube or something in the comments section. People are glued to that stuff. So if you would like to have some professional advice and spelled out in a reasonable manner, 844-803-4933 is how you reach Dave. 844-803-4933. 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What are you guys planning? And is the money that you have now going to work for you instead of just winging it? All right. Again, on Dave's number, Retirement the Last Frontier is our show. 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It's 844-803-4933. Be right back.
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7: The government has kind of dug itself into a little bit of a hole here.
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0: I like this quote to start our show.

0: That's right. That's what my thinking is. It doesn't mean I'm right 100% of the time. It just means that that's what I've witnessed. That's what I've seen.
1: What's a ham and egger?
0: Oh, somebody that maybe was working as a plumber, and in 2 years they went to work for another firm that, you know, a box firm, doesn't really know a whole lot. They have to learn the business, and next thing you know, they find out that they don't own their clients, and so they get all upset, and they go to another firm that promises them something different. And by the time the client feels it, they've been to three different firms with the same advisor. You know, that's one of the things that you hear about when clients come in. They tell me, "Well, I like this guy John, but you know, he's working with Outfit A, and then you know, I'm seeing him. You know, he's asking me to switch over to another company, you know, option B. And then 3 years later, he's doing something completely different. And so he's just transitioning himself to different companies. He's bringing his clients along with him. And sometimes that can be problematic because it doesn't speak to consistency, and it doesn't speak to safety, and it doesn't speak to the client. You know, the interpretation from the consumer is kind of an important piece here, especially in this business that I'm in, this retirement planning business.
1: Well, sure.
0: It really has to do with, you know, people ask me, how long are you going to stay in the business for? And I tell them, you know, I'm going to be in it for a bit. I like what I do. And to me, this is what I like to do in retirement, other than, you know, I like to go hunting and fishing and stuff. And I like to go back east and visit with my family. But this is where I live, and this is where I love to live, and I'm not going anywhere. But people want to know
1: that's good.
0: Yeah.
1: Well, sure, they want to know. Dave is reachable on 844-803-4933, 844-803-4933. What do you think about younger Americans? What's the average age that gives you a call? Is it people in their 50s and 60s?
0: Yeah. People that are younger are not really concerned about saving money for retirement. It's the exception. It's not the rule. It's just not something that's taught really by educators. I'm not saying it doesn't get taught. I'm just saying it's something that's not, you know, normally conveyed. And because of that, I think that there's a crevasse or a differential. I think that people today are interested in what they're interested in and spending money on what they want to spend money on. And they don't really fully understand how important it is to save money for retirement because they're just, you know, they're not there, right? So it's hard to convince somebody that's not there how important it is to have savings retirement. It's just very challenging. Now, again, most of these monies I'm dealing with are people that have these defined benefit contribution plans or TSP or individual brokerage, IRA brokerage accounts. I mean, these are people that have monies in different capacities, but most of it is because when they work, they could set 10 or 15% of it aside to go into a, you know, to some type of mutual fund or some type of, like I said earlier, defined contribution plan. And it's there at some point for them. And they save more as a function of habit than anything else. And they have large, people that have monies that come in to see me have large amounts of it. It's always usually the same thing. It's very taxable money. So I have a lot to say about that.
1: What, well, why don't you go into that, the amount of taxable money that people are accumulating in one place and one place only, called a 401k, this can be concerning as it gets close to.
0: It can be, and that's why a lot of people, I encourage them to do Roth conversions. You know, we can do a Roth conversion and create some of that money so that's tax-free for the spouse or for the children. You know, I often tell people it's really a good idea if you can do a Roth IRA, especially in your late 50s and 60s, even early 70s, because think about it. If you convert that over time, yes, you're paying taxes on it, but you're also leaving that money tax-free for either your wife or your children, especially for the children, because the children are subject to the Secure Act that was passed in 2019. And that means it's confiscatory and punitive. Those monies all have to come out. And very, very taxable money. But the Roths are tax-free. And so, you know, doing a little something, you know, in your 60s, and if you're doing it for 10, 15 years, it could be a sizable amount of money that you're leaving to, you know, to your children.
1: What about using that money for the second part of your retirement?
0: Yeah, you can. That's sure. I mean, because you're still in control over it. But I think that that's a good question, and that's a good point. I think that that does make sense. But I guess the overriding point is that you're in control of that money, and you have the ability to leave more of that money tax-free to your children. And I think that that's significant. I do.

0: well, do you find that that's one of the most important things to people is to have a legacy for the kids?
1: I think it is one of the pieces that's important. But again, as we've talked about in the show, help is defined by the recipient. The client defines help. Mm-hmm. You have all kinds of people that say and talk about different things, and what is important to them is not important to some others. And so again, like separating or bifurcating those two thinkings and understanding which way these people or these clients want to go, if you're a retirement planner, is really important. And that's what we try to do at Frontier, is we try to get out front and figure out what it is that we need to do to get this person to where they want to be at retirement.
0: Dave's available on 844-803-4933, 844-803-4933. This is Frontier Retirement's Retirement in the Last Frontier. How about debt? What kind of debt can we carry in retirement? What's recommended? What isn't? Seems like a lot of people are, you know. Debt is a shame point, kind of.
1: It is and it isn't, though. Like, for business people, sometimes they like debt. Like, I don't mind debt. I mean, I'm not crazy about it, but you can manage it. You can leverage different things for yourselves with some debt, as long as you're up reducing the interest rate cost on it. But again, for the most people, the average person, it's not a good idea to have debt. Credit card debt and, you know, shark type loans are obviously not something that you want to have a lot of, but, sometimes a loan is a good thing, and it's just that when you get to retirement, you just don't want those dollars to be eaten up with interest costs, right? I mean, you're trying to get the most out of your money that you can. And so, like, obviously being in debt when you're younger and working is less consequential than if you are, you know, in debt when you're in your, you know, late 60s and 70s, and how are you going to pay for that? And if you're paying for it, how much of it is coming, or how much of it is costing you from your retirement dollars?
0: Mm-hmm. Ooh, that's tricky, right? To be paying off credit cards in your 60s and 70s. But is it common?
1: Yeah, more common than you think. More common. We live in America's got a huge market. I mean, there's so much to buy and have and do, and people get drunk on the marketing and advertising, and people spend money sometimes not very smartly. But again, I can't really speak to, credit card debt, other than it's something that should be paid off as much and as frequently as possible. You're way better off not having credit card debt, especially when you're in retirement. I don't see that making a whole bunch of sense.
0: Mm-hmm. What about side hustles? Do you think the rise of the side hustle is changing the way people think about income and spending and so on and so forth?
1: What's a side hustle?
0: Delivering food.
1: I actually kind of think that that's not a bad thing. Like being a caddy or working at Walmart's or doing a DoorDash for extra money. And it's not just extra money. Mm-hmm. It's socially engaging in people, and it's not being an isolationist. Yeah. And I think that for many people, that's a good thing. I've heard people say, well, would you rather be the golfer or the caddy? Well, I don't know. Sometimes being the caddy is not the worst thing in the world. You don't have to be quite as performance driven, and you're performing the function, right? That's important for that golfer that's trying to get a low score. But ultimately, help is defined by the recipient. And if people want to do a little part-time thing because they want to socially engage. Yeah. I mean, I thought of a client that lost his wife, and he just said, I have to help myself out. And he got a job, part-time job. I think it was a Walmart job. And he just loved meeting people. And it got his mind off the loss of his wife.
0: That can be really helpful. But, I think you hit the nail on the head with the social aspect of having a side hustle. And it can get you out of any debt, I suppose. You can work your way towards getting out of debt.
1: The other thing, too, I just want to say, well, I'm sorry, I'm interrupting you. I just want to say one thing. When you're doing that, you're in the moment. And I think there's a lot to be said for being in the moment. And so when you're working at Walmart's, or if you're caddying or whatever it is, side hustle job you're doing, you're in the moment. And I think there's a lot to be said for that.
0: I think so, too. That's a really good point, Dave. We need to stay present for ourselves and for the rest of our family, don't you think?
1: I do. I do. I really think so.
0: Well, nothing wrong with learning about finances online, but you know, staying curious and talking it over with a true professional is probably the best thing to do. And even if you want to do this, have a second opinion. Here's Dave's second opinion hotline. It's 844-803-4933. Call Dave Kutcher. And maybe you're working with someone who does change things around on you and you're not seeing that great of a return, or you want to understand what is going on with the money that you've saved, for heaven's sakes. Call Dave. It's 844-803-4933. Our show is Retirement in the Last Frontier with Dave Kutcher. He's also certified in long-term care, which is something we haven't talked about on the show lately. And Dave, do you want to, maybe we could talk about that in the next segment.
1: Yeah, let's do that.
0: Okay. All right. So Retirement in the Last Frontier. Again, Dave's number, 844-803-4933. We'll be right back.
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0: Dave, do you want to talk to us, me and everybody else listening, about how we're going to deal with long-term care if we need it? Nobody wants to see themselves helpless or needing help. We're such gosh darn independent people, aren't we? We Americans, and
1: we are.
0: Especially in Alaska. Nobody wants to say, hey, man, I need help. How do you approach this with your clients?
1: I tell people the straight-up truth. Other than running out of money, which is that negative sequence of returns, the second insidious disaster to retirement is, you know, needing health care that's not covered by your Medicare, and that's after 100 days. You're on the hook completely for the cost of long-term care. Unless you can qualify for Medicaid, which is the federal poverty program, you're going to spend your assets down to a level of which at that point you could qualify. But it's like, if you're single, it's like $2,000 in assets and like $2,000 in income. Like, that doesn't make any sense at all. Like, why would you want to do that if you could remedy that by using the Pension Protection Act? And I can explain that a little bit too, so people understand it. That Pension Protection Act is legislation that was passed in 2006 and 2010, which allows people the ability to purchase what's called a hybrid long-term care annuity or a hybrid life insurance policy. I like to use the long-term care annuity, which is basically a lump sum of money that has the ability to pay for significant long-term care costs. So if you put in, as an example, $150,000 of your money, like money that you might have in a money market account or savings accounts or some money even in life insurance policies, and you put you're both a husband and wife, they're 65, and you put $150,000 away, it's worth after 1 year $450,000 for long-term care. It's a pool of money that you can use for long-term care. After, say, 10 years goes by and you haven't used it, you bought it at 65, now you're 75, the cash value of that 150 is probably somewhere around 220, 230, and you have a long-term care pool of money worth somewhere between $700,000 and $800,000. That's significant because, you know, you're now 75. Let's take it out another 5 more years. Now you're pushing like probably at least $800,000 in long-term care money that you or your wife can use. If your wife dies or if the husband dies, they still get to keep that money. That doesn't get lost. So that leverage enables people to pay for all the types of care that a tax-qualified long-term care insurance policy will pay for. For example, we're talking long-term care, we're talking home care, we're talking assisted living care, we're talking memory care, we're talking alternate care, we're talking congregate care. All of these types of all these are programs that come under the federal guidelines of the Pension Protection Act. And so it doesn't mean you have to go to a nursing home. In Alaska, it's my view that things are really changing over into a lot of more home care. Home care is not as expensive, but these plans pay for home care. So I think it's powerful.
0: I think it is powerful. It's very powerful to be able to stay at home if you need help. It's just really important because people feel so separate once they're in a nursing home, unless somebody's with them all the time. You want to call Dave and speak to him about it, 844-803-4933, 844-803-4933. You want to hit any other points on the long-term care planning?
1: Well, I would just say that, you know, you should come in and talk to me about it. I mean, we're money managers here. You know, we do money management primarily, but I'm certified in long-term care, and it's a really important component. And it could make a huge difference in your retirement. And that's why I think we have an advantage here at Frontier Retirement is that, you know, I do have this knowledge. I've been doing it for 27 years. And for some people, it may be the most important decision to make. It's just understanding it and knowing which way to go with it. And I think that I might be able to impart some information that could be substantive and make a difference.
0: Right. Well, very good then. 844-803-4933. Call and talk to Dave. 844-803-4933. I've got a couple other questions for you. You want me to hit you with these?
1: Yeah, sure.
0: All right. If somebody's 64 debt-free and they have about $850,000 saved, but every time the market drops 3%, they start doom-scrolling. they want to move everything into cash. How does somebody know the difference between protecting their retirement and just reacting emotionally to the scary headlines? What's the best advice for them?
1: I think it's helpful to talk to somebody that's been in the business for a while, whether it's me or somebody like me. Then they can help you understand the importance of getting these monies. It is $850,000. More than likely, it's tax-qualified money, and that money needs to be distributed. And you need to start distributing it sooner rather than later, in my view, as we've talked so many times about this time frame, 60 to 75. And if you use that money smartly, you'll be able to do the things that you've talked about your whole life doing. And I think that if you're working with an advisor and you're talking to them every 90 days or the door is open, that you're able to have a partner, have somebody that you can share your thinking with. And that makes a difference. I know we all feel better when we're talking to somebody about our particular situations. And I think that's no different than this here. And I've just been doing it a long time. I mean, again, I don't have all the answers, but I certainly have quite a bit of them. I've been doing it long enough.
0: Yes, so call Dave, 844-803-4933, 844-803-4933. All right, I've got a retired couple here that say they spend less now than before retirement, except for travel, golf, grandkids, and just warm up one more streaming service. They plan on spending about $6,000 a month, and somehow it's closer to $8,200. What's the smartest way to rein in a lifestyle creep without feeling like retirement suddenly became detention? That's a great question.
1: Yeah. I would look at your budget. I would just say, look at the budget, see where you're spending money, see where things are falling outside of, you know, what your original thoughts were, and seeing if you can get a handle on that. Credit cards is something also that can come up. People sometimes will use the credit cards and not pay them back. That can be a problem. Subscriptions, people have all kinds of different subscriptions that are out there. Those can be, I think there's even an app that can show you all the subscriptions that you have. And I think that that might be helpful. And just trying to, like, look at that problem differently, like look at it with a set of, some thoughts and some thinkings that, you know, can make or change some of the current structure of how you're spending money.
0: Right. And it's always fun to just go over things with a professional because Dave's not emotionally invested in your money. So he can look at it from a really, middle ground perspective, 844-803-4933, 844-803-4933, called Frontier Retirement. How about this? At 67, taking Social Security still, working part-time because they enjoy the routine and they like getting out of the house. The extra income pushes them into a higher tax bracket, though, than they expected. So how do retirees decide when a little extra income stops actually helping? Oh, with the tax part.
1: Yeah, I'm going to say something, and I hope it's not contradictory to what a lot of people think, but if it's a little bit more in taxes and you're enjoying your life, then so be it. It's important that you don't get terribly wrapped around, you know, the pole on it costing a little bit more. This is your life. You're memorializing your success in having this abundance that's in front of you. And I wouldn't necessarily, you know, throw that out, you know, the baby with the bathwater out. I would consider just enjoying it. And if you need to set a little money aside for taxes more, then you do that. But this is your golden age. This is where you're making memories with people that will remember you for the rest of their lives, and their lives are longer. So I think it's important not to get too worked up over it.
0: Right. Yeah. Do it or don't do it, right?
1: That's
0: work
1: correct.
0: Or don't.
1: Yeah. That's right. That's right. That's correct.
0: All right. I think I have time for one more, Dave. Someone retired last year with a paid off house and about $1.1 million saved, but now their adult kids keep joking online that mom and dad are secretly rich. It's funny until the requests for loans and help with down payments start rolling in. How should retirees balance helping family without accidentally, you know, putting their own retirement at risk?
1: I mean, say no. It's not against the law to say no. I know this happens. I've experienced it through my clients, and even right now I can think of a client or two whose child is leaning on them for money. You're not helping the kid out by providing your hard-earned dollars to their retirement when they're not at retirement. You're at retirement. You paid the price. Mm-hmm. You're there. You need to be enjoying your retirement, and they need to be respectful of the fact that it's your time. And, you know, when you're older, people that are younger, like, they don't understand pain the same way that you do when you're older.
0: Yeah.
1: My back, my knee, my shoulder, my neck.
0: It's so true.
1: It's just, I mean, I'm whining here because I've got, you know, I had that knee surgery, right? That total knee. And I'm sitting here and it's kind of hurting me right now, but I mean, I'm dealing with it. But, you know, I want my kids, and they are, my son's a doctor, my other daughter's a nurse practitioner, and then I have another one that's a dental hygienist. And, you know, my kids have all been really successful, and thank God they haven't needed to ask me for anything. But I think that it also sort of depends on other people too, how they think. It's not for me to tell. I mean, I have clients that want to give their kids everything and they want to give it to them sooner rather than later. And who am I to say otherwise? Help is defined by the recipient. Everyone sees the world a certain way. My job as a retirement planner is to help effectuate the change that people want in their lives. And I do that by trying to use lots of common sense, and I try to look at the facts and observe the facts, note the facts, and then impart my thinking to the best of my ability to help that client reach his or her goals.
0: Amen to that. All right. Here's Dave's number, but that's a really good question. 844-803-4933. Thanks, everybody, for turning in your questions. 844-803-4933. This is Retirement in the Last Frontier with Dave Kutcher. Do you have closing comments? We got about a minute left for you, Dave.
1: My closing comments for people would be to embrace the warm weather that's coming in Alaska. Be careful of the wildlife that's out there. Be respectful to each other when you're driving. Show compassion and make a difference in the lives of the people that you care about. Those are the most important things that you need to embrace, in my view, to enjoy a retirement and to make a life worth living. Those are key pieces, I think.
0: Here's Dave's number again, 844-803-4933. And we will see you next week on Retirement in the Last Frontier.

0: During this show, Dave Kutcher provides general information, not individually targeted personalized advice, and is not liable for the usage of information discussed. Exposure to ideas and products or services should not be considered investment advice or a recommendation to buy or sell any of these financial vehicles. This information should also not be considered tax or legal advice. 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They do not refer in any way to securities or investment advisory services. 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
5: From ABC News, I'm Mike Dubosky. 40,000 people in Orange County, California are under evacuation orders right now as officials there contend with a tank full of dangerous chemicals that could explode. Fire officials say right now they're making progress in cooling down that hazardous materials tank, which is at an aerospace facility in Garden Grove. California State Senator Tom Umberg represents the area.
6: This is a potentially very, very serious situation. That there are chemicals that are under pressure in a huge tank, and as that pressure builds, that tank could explode.
5: Officials say it's unclear when residents will be able to return to their homes. Today, Hartsfield-Jackson Airport in Atlanta is beginning to screen passengers traveling from Central Africa for Ebola as an outbreak of that deadly virus grows in the Democratic Republic of Congo. Next week, George Bush Intercontinental Airport in Houston will begin similar screenings. They both join Dulles Airport outside Washington, D.C. in adding enhanced health screening measures. ABC's Alex Prochet has more on the outbreak.
7: The World Health Organization sounding the alarm, calling the growing Ebola outbreak in Central Africa deeply worrisome. There are now nearly 750 suspected cases, including 177 suspected deaths in the Democratic Republic of Congo. The UN Health Agency upgrading its risk assessment for the spread in the country to very high.
5: Earlier today, the Red Cross announced that three of its volunteers in Africa died after contracting the virus. Secretary of State Marco Rubio wrapping up a meeting with the leader of India earlier today and providing this update about the potential for peace talks with Iran.
8: There is a chance that whether it's later today, tomorrow, in a couple days, we may have something to say. But this issue needs to be solved, as the president has said, one way or the other.
5: Gas prices now topping $4.50 on average across the country, driven in large part by the conflict in Iran. But that's not stopping an estimated 45 million people from traveling more than 50 miles from home this Memorial Day weekend, according to AAA. You're listening to ABC News.

0: Ready for the weekend? We're here to get it started. This Weekend with Gordon Deal.
1: Glad you're with us on this holiday weekend. A study of insurance claims for 1.8 million children found that the number of families raising mental health issues at visits to general practitioners rose sharply over a decade, with anxiety by far the fastest growing complaint. What's happening with our kids? Analysis from brain specialist Dr. Lee Richardson, professional counselor and founder of the Brain Performance Center in Dallas. Lee, probably not a surprise to you.
2: Well, you know, you're right. It's not a surprise to me, Gordon, because mental health is now reported to be one out of four or one out of five of us. But what was a surprise to me, the data that we're talking about looked at children ages 1 to 18 going to their primary care doctor for anxiety. And, I mean, that tells us something pretty important. But I'm a little baffled on how you could diagnose a 1 or 2 year old for anxieties. But I think, you know, that what it tells us is that we're more in tune to it and we're more concerned for it. And it's showing up at home. Probably showing up more at school. And it's starting to show up in the healthcare system and insurance claims. And that's the daily functioning of families.
1: Why is this happening, Lee? Why this noticeable spike?
2: I think there's two things. One, we're paying more attention to it, and we've accepted it, that it does exist, instead of ignoring it. And then two, I think that we're all more stressed out, and when parents are stressed out, they see their own stress in their children. And a lot of times, as a parent, I've done it, I would put my getting care for my child before I would get care for myself. So, and I think the schools are probably seeing more attendance issues, bigger focus problems, and it's just getting a lot more attention. And now we're sending it to they're showing up in their primary care doctors, and they're the ones that are being asked to do the mental health support. So, I mean, when you look at it that way, this is really a brain economy issue. When children are struggling with anxiety and it affects the families, the schools, the healthcare, the workplaces, and the communities, that's having a big impact.
1: What does anxiety look like, Lee?
2: Well, it looks different on different people, and that's why I struggle with the 1 and the 2 year olds, because for a 1 or a 2 year old, and if they're not fed, if they're not getting the right amount of sleep, they may look irritable. And that makes

0: come across as anxiety for the younger children that don't have the capability to articulate the emotions that they're feeling. They tend to look overwhelmed. They may tend to isolate because they don't know what to say or how to say it. They probably will see more worry and more overall uncertainty. Probably with children, I would look for a change in behavior. Are they not eating? Are they not sleeping? Are they not doing the things that they usually enjoy doing? Take going out and playing with the dog. So anxiety can look very different for different cultures and different age groups.
1: We're speaking with Dr. Lee Richardson, licensed professional counselor, also founder of the Brain Performance Center in Dallas. We're talking about how children's mental health visits have skyrocketed. Are there enough licensed professional counselors like yourself to meet the demand here?
0: Well, it's interesting, you know, they're showing up in the primary care doctors, and typically that leads to a treatment with medication. So a licensed professional counselor would take a different line of treatment, would be more counseling. And overall, they say that we do have a shortage of counselors, but I do believe that we're recognizing the demand. And when there's a demand, we'll find a way to meet the needs.
1: Okay. How much blame does, say, COVID get here for, creating a sense of isolationism at times? Or smartphones and social media, do they get blame?
0: Well, you know, you bring up some really good points, and COVID is the first one. Because COVID changed the way you went to school. It changed the way you interacted with your friends and your teachers. And I think COVID is really what put mental health and brain health on the screen for everybody.
1: Thanks, Lee. Lee Richardson, professional counselor and founder of the Brain Performance Center in Dallas. Coming up next on This Weekend, how college grads can build wealth.
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0: Thanks for spending time with us. 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But as you eye a new display to settle in for your favorite sports or movie night or gaming, you might wonder, how useful is a bright TV? 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
1: Every TV has a certain degree of brightness. We're used to the old CRTs being very dim, but new advances in technology such as LED backlighting has meant that TVs can get very, very bright as sports displays for outdoor displays. So they're looking at very, very bright TVs that don't necessarily fit in your lounge room, and there's ways to ameliorate that and to make them more suitable to watch Netflix, for example.
0: Gotcha. So is there an effort to make TVs brighter on purpose?
1: Absolutely. You know, if you go into a store and there's a wall of TVs, they'll be pretty bright. And usually people will go to one that's most colorful or brightest. So it's in the company's best interest to make their TV brighter and more colorful than the TV next to it. But it's not necessarily what you want to look in your home. So there are ways to combat that and, you know, make it easier to watch.
0: I see. Okay, so break it down, I guess, for, say, the person who loves live sports versus the movie watcher versus the gamer. Should we all have different preferences for brightness?
1: Yeah, I guess all of these different use cases have different brightness considerations. For example, if you're watching movies, usually they're dark, and you'll want good shadow detail, for example. You want to see what's lurking in the shadows, whether it's a killer or, you know, a staircase, something like that. Whereas gaming is the opposite. It'll be really bright. You want to be able to see, you know, vivid colors. And also you want to see enemies hiding in the bushes. But sports are somewhere in between. You want a bright, vivid picture. And you want good sound as well. So there's not usually much shadows in sports. So, yeah, you want a clean picture that follows the action really well. So brightness tends towards the sports and the gaming, not as much as the movies.
0: We're speaking with Ty Pendlebury, senior editor and TV expert at CNET. We're talking about TV brightness. So are there controls, I guess, we should be adjusting, and then based on that, what should we be looking for as we buy one? What sort of measurement, I guess?
1: Yeah, before you go into a store, I always recommend knowing what you're looking for and knowing your budget. You know, because of course, you know, someone in the store is going to show you the brightest one and, you know, probably the most expensive one. So if you do a little bit of research beforehand, know what you're looking for and definitely know how much you want to spend, because you can spend anywhere from $200 up to $25,000. So there's a lot of difference, but there's some great TVs at every you know, step of the way. And you can get some great TVs for under $400, for example. But so, yeah, definitely read reviews, definitely watch some videos, find out what you want. You know, obviously, I also review a lot of TVs at CNET, so I've got a bit of a handle on what people are looking for. But basically, you want something that's bright, but also that has good color and has good black levels, shadow detail. So you need all three things.
0: Thanks, Ty. Ty Pendlebury, TV expert at CNET. Coming up next on This Weekend, how you could get stranded on a cruise.
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0: Glad you're with us. If you stop by the Oak Hill Cemetery in Brookfield, Wisconsin, you will see a grave littered with American flags. It is home to Revolutionary War veteran Nathan Hatch. Hatch served in the Revolutionary War, though he was born in Massachusetts and lived most of his life on the East Coast. He came to Wisconsin in his 80s to find land and farm with his family. SpectrumNews1.com says his story, along with many others, is something the Wisconsin chapter of the Sons of the American Revolution works to keep alive. Hatch made his way to Brookfield just as the area became a town itself in 1843. It's where he would later die just days before his 90th birthday. Now, more than two centuries later, Hatch's service still stands at attention in Wisconsin, especially over Memorial Day weekend. The Sons of the American Revolution host events to honor soldiers, including Hatch, for their service. The group said its work is important to preserve history for the next generation. That'll do it for this hour. For Nicole Murray, I'm Gordon Deal. 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
2: That's GotJames.
4: From ABC News, I'm Mike DeBusky. As the motorsports world continues to mourn the death of two-time NASCAR champion Kyle Busch, ESPN has now learned the cause of his death. ABC's Alex Stone has been tracking this for us. Alex, what can you tell us?
5: Mike, in a new statement today, the family of Kyle Busch says a medical evaluation concluded Busch died of severe pneumonia that progressed into sepsis and then resulted in rapid and overwhelming complications from the sepsis. Busch was 41 years old when he died suddenly on Thursday, days before competing in the Coca-Cola 600 at Charlotte Motor Speedway. He leaves behind his wife and two young children, ages 11 and 4 years old.
4: And
5: Mike.
4: And the team Busch drove for says it's suspending the use of his number 8 Chevy Camaro race car that he drove until his son is ready for NASCAR. In California, officials are contending with a dangerous situation involving hazardous chemicals. Authorities in Orange counties are now warning a 34,000-gallon tank of chemicals at an aerospace facility is in crisis, meaning it could leak toxic material or potentially explode. Crews have been dousing that tank in water in an effort to keep the temperature down. And as of right now, 40,000 people are under evacuation orders, like these two residents.
6: Got a knock on the door, and I was told we're supposed to leave.
7: Just waiting and not knowing what's going to happen, because we all want to go home.
4: It's unclear when those evacuation orders will be lifted. Israel's government is under new scrutiny over how it treated more than 400 activists who tried to breach its naval blockage of Gaza this week. One of those activists now speaking out.
8: These monsters, all they know how to do is to take away your dignity, is to humiliate you, is to violate you.
4: The Israeli government is denying the claims made by those activists. 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
4: At least 90 people are dead in northern China, according to state-run media, after a gas explosion at a coal mine.
11: Officials said 247 people were on duty at the time of the explosion. That was 7:30 on Friday night. More than 100 were taken to hospital. Video from Chinese state media shows people being carried out of the area on stretchers.
4: ABC News foreign correspondent Britt Klenit. Chinese President Xi Jinping is calling for an investigation into what caused the blast and for authorities to bring those responsible to justice. Authorities in New York are investigating the cause of an explosion at a shipyard in Staten Island yesterday afternoon. New York City Mayor Zoran Mamdani.
12: I'm heartbroken to report that one civilian has passed away. I send my deepest condolences to their loved ones.
4: Dozens of others were injured in the blast, including some first responders. And this weekend may be the unofficial kickoff of summer, but if you're headed to the beach this Memorial Day, you may want to pack the other kind of umbrella. ABC News meteorologist Lee Goldberg.
13: The highest rainfall totals in the south, but a flood watch is there through Monday. 2 to 4 inches of rainfall, Houston to Charlotte, all the way to New York City. It's the rain and the chill in the northeast, 50s and 60s after 90s earlier. Finally, it gets warmer by Memorial Day.
4: About 45 million people are expected to travel more than 50 miles from home this weekend, with the TSA estimating that it's expecting to screen some 18 million people at airports. I'm Mike Dubusky, ABC News.
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0: 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I'm Mike Ford with Uncle Steve and some Big Alaska Show friends. It's our Memorial Day special edition of the Big Alaska Show. And we're talking Bush Pilot Aviation, featuring Stephen Levi's books, Cowboys of the Sky, and Archie Ferguson, Alaska's Crown Prince and craziest pilot in the world. Plus, if we don't run out of time, we'll have a Tall Alaska Tale to tell. Designed to raise your spirits and not your blood pressure, unless you're a guy named Mike Ford. Good morning, everybody. It's the Big Alaska Show.
1: Yeah.
0: You know, I had somebody ask me the other day,
1: yes?
0: Have you ever been to Bull Chitna?
1: No.
0: I had to say, I can't say that I have.
1: Well, see, that's the beauty of Bull Chitna. Now, let me start this out. We're doing the show live. I'm Uncle Steve, along with my good buddy and co-host, Mike Ford. But we have to check in with our executive producer.
0: Yes.
1: Or I shouldn't say that.
0: No,
1: I,
0: consultant, we decided.
1: Consultant, yeah. We decided our production consultant, Amy, yes, who's listening to this and giving us feedback on how our mic levels are.
0: Yes.
1: Because...
0: So get the thumbs up from the consultant.
1: Yeah, we're waiting for the thumbs up or to... anyway, this is our Memorial Weekend special edition of the Big Alaska Show. And we started last week kicking off our aviation series because next week at the Merrill Field Aviation Celebration there at Merrill Field, May 30th, Saturday, Mike Ford and I are going to be recording in front of a live audience our Big Alaska Show at 10:30 till 11 a.m., and then we'll take all of that, we'll edit it, and we'll broadcast it the next week. So, if you join us in our audience, you can help us make radio.
0: Yes. And are Steve and Mary in Alaska right now, or are they down in Idaho?
1: No, I think they're here in Alaska, and
0: all right.
1: I'm glad you yelled, Steve and Mary, we'd love to see you come and join us.
0: Yes.
1: Be part of that.
0: And we should have, like, a picture of Gordon that they could hold in the audience.
1: Yeah.
0: Would that not tickle him?
1: For our science guy, Dr. Gordon Snyder,
0: yes.
1: All these are a University of Idaho Vandal alumni.
0: Go Vandals.
1: Go Vandals, yeah. Yeah. I always think of the Bob Dylans because the Vandals stole the handles.
0: Yes.
1: I keep going back. But anyway, so we are kicking off our aviation celebration. We will be next week at the Merrill Field there at the University of Alaska's Aviation and Technology Center.
0: Right, and just Google Merrill Field Celebration, and you can see the whole rundown and all the fun that we are going to have and you can be a part of.
1: That's right, that's right. And it is. It goes from 10 a.m. to 3 p.m. It's a big aviation family day, aviation fun is what it is.
0: And no air show per se, but they're going to have a flyby.
1: They'll have a flyby. The flyby night.
0: That's right.
1: Yeah.
0: Did we get the thumbs up yet?
1: Let me check on our, I'm checking with our consultant.
0: Yes.
1: And she's going to feel so badly if she's not listening. Oh, we got the thumbs up.
0: We did.
1: We got the thumbs up.
0: Yes.
1: You know, last week we pulled out from our book review section. If you go to BigAlaskaShow.com, you'll find our book review section, which is really cool. It's Alaskan authors. And it's got podcasts, it's got links to their books.
0: And I want to give you big kudos for that, Uncle
1: yes.
0: Steve, because you have worked so hard, and it's a one-of-a-kind place to go and enjoy and find out about Alaskan authors and the hard work that they've done. And you've really made relationships with these folks, and it's just really, really well done. So good job.
1: Well, you know, but... Full disclosure, the reason we've made they like us is because we're selling their books. it's amazing what wonderful relationship you have when there's cash. And but thank you so much. Yeah, the book review section is cool. And a few of the books we've got in there are dealing with aviation. And in our case, we're talking about bush pilot aviation.
0: Yeah.
1: And so last week we had Chuck Cicera, who was a wonderful character. I love it. His book, Propellers, Politics, and People. And I think it's really interesting the order he puts that in, Propellers, Politics, and People. So, but that's on our book review section. The one we're pulling out today to celebrate our Memorial Weekend here is with Stephen Levi. And Stephen Levi is an author.
0: Historian.
1: He's a humorist. He's an educator. And his books are the more entertaining.
0: Oh, yeah.
1: And so two of the books we're going to be focusing on today is Cowboys of the Sky, and the other one that's terrific is called Archie Ferguson, Alaska's Crown Prince and Craziest Pilot in the World. So so those are the two we're going to be talking about today. We are also, in that, we do have a Tall Alaska Tale, which has to do with Moose Pass.
0: My favorite Tall Alaska Tale of all time.
1: Well, wait until the next one, because we've got,
0: that's true.
1: But the reason we put this one in there is because it's Memorial Weekend. People are traveling. Seward is a really popular area. And this is a feature that you can see that exists to this day.
0: Wow.
1: That has to do with this Tall Alaska Tale.
0: Wow.
1: And so, yeah. What else do we have? Again, next week, Merrill Field Aviation Celebration. We brought in Scott McEwen, he's the guy that's helping put all the pieces together. We grabbed an interview with him, and we're going to be putting a full Merrill Field Aviation Celebration show next week that'll go from 9 a.m. to 10 a.m., and the gates open at 10 a.m., so you can get a little...
0: You could just sit there in the parking lot, have your coffee, and listen to what's going to be happening when you come through the gates.
1: You know what's going to happen? There will be two people.
0: Steve and Mary.
1: Steve and Mary. Anyway, hey, so we've got a fun show to hear together today. Mike Ford... since we have a packed show, you know what this means.
2: 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Bitter biting with a specific gravity of basalt. Big Alaska Show Blend. The intense early morning coffee for intense early morning gas.

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0: And thanks a lot for joining us on this Big Alaska Show Memorial Special Edition of the Big Alaska Show. We are continuing our Alaska Aviation Series as we celebrate this Memorial Weekend because many of the pilots are military.
2: Correct.
0: And especially back in the Bush pilot days that we're talking about. Last week we started with Chuck Cicera in his book, Propellers, Politics, and People, which you can find at our Big Alaska Show book review section. And we're continuing that with another author, Stephen Levi. Steve, a name you can trust, featuring two of his books, Cowboys of the Sky and Archie Ferguson, Alaska's Crown Prince and Craziest Pilot in the World. And this is a little, so we've broken it down in little clips of interviews. And this one, the thing I love about Steve Levi is he is such a good researcher. This guy goes deep and finds out stuff that,
2: he's a curious fellow.
0: He is a curious fellow, a humorist, a historian, a teacher, an educator. And why don't we roll this little first clip about the crazy Cowboys of the Sky. Would you please give a warm Big Alaska Show welcome to Steve Levi. I was reading about you, and they call you a humorist and a historian. What do you refer to yourself as?
3: I'm a writer, but I like the humorist and historian. Either one of those works.
0: Yeah. So how many books have you written?
3: I've got 80 out.
0: Oh, my gosh.
3: One of them will make me a million. So, and then I can retire.
0: Well, we talked to you the last time. You made us realize our Alaska license plate that shows the Chilkoot Pass, that's not even Alaskan.
3: No, it's not. It's the Klondike Rush. Not part of the Alaska Gold Rush at all.
0: See, that's the beauty. I mean, our license plates are tall Alaska tales.
3: Not only that, but you've got a Robert Service High School, and Robert Service had nothing to do with the Alaska Gold Rush.
0: That's right.
3: Robert Service had nothing to do, and neither did Jack London.
0: We actually have a tall Alaska tale having to do with Dawson. It was about halfway through it, somebody pointed out, wait a minute, this is an Alaskan tale. I've got a copy of Cowboys of the Sky, the story of Alaska's bush pilots. What is Cowboys of the Sky basically about?
3: When I first wrote Cowboys of the Sky, there was no book out that talked about the history of bush pilots. There were a lot of bush pilot books out, but I was a bush pilot and I flew here, and there were books out that had individuals that were highlighted, but nobody had done a book that in the 1920s, these are your pilots, in the 1930s, these were your pilots, in the 1940s, these were your pilots. And a lot of the stories that I was told, they just remembered that Harold Gillam did this, but they didn't know when, and they didn't know where. It was just one of those old tales was passed down. So what I did is I talked to a whole bunch of pilots, recorded them, and went through and put the book together. The book is basically history. It's got a lot of interesting stuff on it, but it's basically designed to be a history book to say, okay, here's your heritage, and this is kind of the way that it happened over the years. Because by the time you get to the 1970s, everything, the frontier was gone.
0: Right.
3: And so these guys were in the frontier era.
0: In fact, in your book, you point out that the Golden Age, the bush pilots, was something like World War I to World War II.
3: Right. Don't forget, these guys are flying in open cockpits. They are, when they fuel their planes, they're fueling them out of boxes. They have to crawl up on top of the plane with these boxes to pour fuel.
0: Of gas.
3: Yeah. And, you know, sometimes the tire didn't work and you just had to land with, you know, with one tire and figure out how to do it. These guys were really flying by the seat of their pants.
0: Mike and I were talking about, we were looking at this. The first attempted flight in your book is 1911, and it doesn't work. It was, what was that, the one in Nome?
4: Nome, right?
0: Yeah. And it was put together by a music teacher.
4: With piano wire.
0: With piano wire. So anyway, it doesn't work. And so that was a failure, supposedly. 2 years later, so we're talking 1913, the first flight is in Fairbanks. And that was that James Martin, was that that you and I were talking about, Mike, and his wife. His wife was involved in that, but I don't know if they ever named her, but she was one of the, I think she was one of the first pilots. And that's in your book, if you need to freshen up on it, Steve. I don't know how to write it. So 1913 was the first flight here in Alaska. And then there was the military guys that take place, the Black Dog,
3: yeah.
0: Yeah, Black Dog. And these were guys that flew from, like, New York to Nome. And this was, like, 1920. So we're talking 1920. These guys were flying. Who taught them? How'd they learn?
3: They just got a plane and did it. I mean, there were no flight pilots. A lot of these guys came from World War One. What they did is they were pilots in World War One, and the Army trained them. But the training, what we call training now, is not what they had.
0: Swim.
3: And they would just get in, and they would, you know, they would learn. They would learn, and they would, every time you walked away from an accident, you learned one more thing.
0: I know we have to take a real quick break. When we come back, I want to talk to you about what's your favorite story in this. And you mentioned Harold Gilliam.
3: Gilliam.
0: Him and Archie Ferguson, what, Saturday Evening Post deemed him the craziest pilot in the world?
3: Right.
0: Yeah. I love these guys.

0: And welcome back to the Big Alaska Show. So sorry, Uncle Steve.
1: Okay. Mike went and got some coffee.
2: Oh, God, I'm going.
0: And coffee affects me at times, okay. And apologies for that.
1: So normally we'd go to a commercial break on this.
0: Yeah, but I think we'll skip that.
1: I think we just went through our commercial break.
0: Yes.
1: One of the things that, I just want to remind people that next week, Merrifield Aviation Celebration is taking place, and that is May 30th, Saturday, 10 a.m. to 3 p.m., and we'll be recording the Big Alaska Show from 10:30 to 11 a.m. there at the UAA Aviation and Science Technology Center there. It's an awesome building if you've never been in it. But anyway, they have a little auditorium. We'll be doing the show there, and you can be part of helping us make live radio. There was a little piece we produced for the Merrifield Aviation to talk a little bit about Merrill and the relationship he has between Russell Hyde Merrill, the Bush pilot, and Merrill Field. And let's play that little piece, Mike.
3: On April 2nd, 1930, the 35-acre Anchorage Aviation Field was officially named Merrill Field after Russell Hyde Merrill. Born in 1894, Russell Merrill was a pioneering Bush pilot who significantly shaped Alaska's aviation in the 1920s with many firsts. First to fly into Anchorage in 1925, first flight across the Gulf of Alaska, first chief pilot for Anchorage's first airline, and the first night landing during a daring medical mission that became a cornerstone for Anchorage Aviation. In 1929, Merrill disappeared during a mission and was never found, and posthumously honored in 1932 as a daunting pioneer and inspiration for future generations. Today, as Alaska's second busiest airport, Merrill Field's sprawling campus is a community for moving freight and mail, injecting nearly $250 million into the Anchorage economy, supporting over 1,100 jobs across the state, and true to the spirit of Russell Merrill, provides a life-saving connection with rural Alaska for medical appointments and emergency care. Merrill Field, a legacy of flight, a future without limitations.
0: Very well done.
1: That's, again, that'll be for next week, Merrill Field Aviation Celebration, May 30th. That's Saturday, 10 a.m. to 3 p.m. out there at Merrill Field. It's just a full day of open house. They have a ton of stuff going on. Food, entertainment, all these booths and displays. They've got a youth aviation center that they're really pushing for that.
0: You got a chance to tour that.
1: Yeah, it's a fantastic building. I had no idea what was going on out there. In other words, it's for teaching people everything from being a pilot to an air traffic controller to mechanics.
0: Mm-hmm.
1: I went into the one shop and they had broken down they had sawed it like a, I wouldn't say sawed. They had an airplane, an aviation, a motor broken apart, he could fix it and all that stuff. Anyway, blah, blah, blah. They've got an air traffic controller tower simulator in
0: there. Yeah, and you think you're actually in the tower.
1: Yeah. It's.
0: I've been in that. That is so cool.
1: And what's cool is in the other room is the bank of pilots who are trying to land. So you have the people.
0: Oh, so it's like both sides of it right there.
1: Yeah. And so anyway, they have a, it's very popular for both men and women.
0: And one of the princesses in our Fur Rendezvous court actually has gone through that course. And when she gets back from a summer thing she's doing, we'll get her in and you can find out all about the actual air traffic controller component to that.
1: Yeah, it's good. So we were listening to just a little bit ago one of the book review interviews we did with Steve Levi about his book Cowboys of the Sky, which you can find at our Big Alaska Show book review section. Just go to bigalaskashow.com and type in Steve Levi, and all of his books there will come up.
0: 80? Is that what he said?
1: Yeah, not all 80.
0: Not all 80, but...
1: No, he's... And this was few years ago that we did this interview with him, so he's written much more. He writes a lot of things that are outside of Alaska as well. And he's just a, but the, as you can tell in his delivery, how much fun it was. And I'm sure he was a blast to have as an educator at UAA.
0: Oh, my gosh.
1: You know, so anyway, this is a second part of the interview about Cowboys of the Sky. We were talking about his book, Cowboys of the Sky, the story of Alaska's bush pilots. You and I were talking about, Mike, that we really like. We like Harold Gillum.
0: Chillum, Spillum, and don't kill him.
4: Harold Chillum, Spillum, but no kill him, Gillum.
1: How did he get this name? Obviously it rhymes, but how do you achieve this moniker?
4: Well, he was flying out of Cordoba quite a bit, and one of the little school children had to do a writing exercise, and one of the kids wrote down, well, this is Harold, Thrillum, Chillum, Spillum, but no kill him, Gillum. And that was a little poem that they wrote, and everybody said, oh, that's great. And so after that, that's his moniker now. So you talk to Gillum, everybody says, oh, yeah, that's old, what's his face? And, you know, thrill him, chill him, but no kill him, Gillum.
1: And he was known for flying when nobody else would fly.
4: Yeah, they had what's called Gillum weather, when it was so overcast that nobody else would fly, but he would. You know, they said he had eyes of a cat that he could see through the clouds. That's half right. The other half is that he was really up on technology. And he had a lot of equipment, electronic equipment, and had people on the ground with radios and stuff like that. So it wasn't just his eyes. He uses the technology.
1: I mean, you're talking about, what, about in the 30s, would you say, we're talking about?
4: Well, yeah, but we're talking in late 20s and through the 30s. He dies in about 1942.
1: I'm trying to think of the technology they had. What was it, like a... You know,
4: they didn't have any technology.
1: That was because there was this one story I read in your book. Some guys were weathered in, and they were trying to get into him, and nobody could get to him.
4: Well, I think it was in Bethel, and what happened is Harold Gillum, they couldn't fly because the weather was bad, and so Harold flew in, landed, and these guys are sitting around a fire, and Harold Gillum goes ahead and gets his stuff, flies out. 3 days later, those guys are still there, and Harold comes back in and says, oh, hi, guys, how's it going? You know, I haven't flown out yet.
1: Archie Ferguson was one of my favorite, which he was known as the craziest pilot in the world. Yeah, I mean, he was dubbed that by Saturday Evening Post. How do you earn that?
4: Well, the woman who was writing about Archie Ferguson at that time submitted the story to her agent. Her agent happened to know somebody at the Saturday Evening Post, and they started reading it, and they just laughed all the way through, and they said, this is guy's crazy. I mean, he would do things like, he had to get a boiler in once to a remote camp. And boy, we're talking a huge weight. And Archie, boy, he was not gonna bypass this income. And so he cut out a section of the plane to get the boiler in to flew it out. And here's pictures of Archie Ferguson cutting into his plane to get a boiler inside. And everybody's going, you've got to be crazy. I mean, why didn't you take the boiler apart piece by piece like everybody else does? Archie says, I don't have time to do that.
1: I love this little piece in your book, Steve. It says, if there was a pilot who could symbolize this early era, it was Archie Ferguson. Everyone who met Archie knew everything about him because Archie would tell them. If you didn't know something, Archie would tell you about it whether he knew about it or not. And he loved to talk. Whether he was on the ground or in the air, he was talking, talking, talking. While many of the early bush pilots had sterling reputations, Archie Ferguson was known throughout the Northland as Alaska's worst pilot and possibly the craziest pilot in the world, as he was dubbed by Saturday Evening Post. Maybe he's a pilot, other bush pilots said sadly of Archie, but he shouldn't be.
4: Oh, he would do things that were just unbelievable. Like when Archie wanted to fly, he would just get in the plane and fly. Everybody else would go, they would check the gas, they would check the fuel oil, they would check the sky, they would check, try to figure out how much weight they had. Archie just got in his plane and went. You know, I mean, it's just kind of like, why was he, and he didn't die in a plane crash.
1: I see where he would do things like he would shut off his engine and laugh at people and turn it back on. And...
4: Well, he would go to Nome and he would start looking for passengers. And a lot of times they had school teachers, and these school teachers would have to get flown out to these little tiny villages. And so what he'd do is he would put them into the plane, and then he would tack up. So he says, oh, we're coming to the Arctic Circle. And he says, you know, there isn't any air over the Arctic Circle. So what happens is, as he's talking to them, he says, oh, here, we're coming up on the Arctic Circle. And he'd reach over and he'd shut off the engine. And, of course, the propeller would stop, and this plane would go into this dive. These people are screaming and everything else. And after the plane falls a couple of thousand feet, he puts the gas back on. He says, I told you, you know, there's no air over the Arctic. You know, and that's called the Arctic bump. And to this day, if you fly on a commercial airline, what they do is they give a little bump when they go over the allegedly over the Arctic Circle. And everybody gets a little certificate that says that you survived the Arctic bump.
1: When they did the inaugural flights of the 737 for Wien Airlines years ago, mm-hmm. they flew and did that. And they did the Arctic bump. And, mm-hmm. and all these stories, which there are a lot in this book, and they're great stories and great pictures. This is a wonderful piece of work you put together.
4: All right, thank you very much.
1: And certainly enjoyed reading it. What's your favorite story in this?
4: As a writer, I am very careful. As a nonfiction writer, I'm very careful because people will tell you things that just aren't true. They lie. And bush pilots are famous for lying.
1: Excellent.
4: And so what you have to do is when you're talking to the bush pilots and they start telling you these stories, you have to say, gee, that's interesting, and you get it on tape. But you're really careful about putting it down because you don't want somebody to come back and, you know, say, Steve, you know, that if you'd thought about it, that's just really pretty stupid. And for years, I was told about the corpse rush. And I had heard that somebody had put a corpse on the top of their plane and flown it. And I was going, I don't know about that. I had two or three people tell me, and I still wasn't sure about putting it in there. And one day, I was going through an archive, and my God, here is a picture of somebody strapping a corpse onto the top of a plane. So I went back and checked my notes. And apparently, in the 1930s, they had a fisherman who died out in on Alaska, I believe. I think he was shot. And the daughter, or the niece, suddenly found out that she'd inherited like $250,000, which in the 1930s, that was, you know, today that's $5, $6 million. So she wanted the body to be buried in the family plot. She put out a board saying she would pay, you know, like $10,000 for anybody that could get the body. Well, you know, I mean, $10,000 in those days was a lot of money. And all these guys were flying out to Alaska to try to be the first one out there to get the body. Finally, I can't remember who the pilot was, but he finally got out there, and they said, well, you know, we buried the guy. And he says, for $10,000, we'll better dig him up. So they got a court order, and they dug the body up, and it just must have been really stinky.
1: Yeah.
4: So what he did is they wrapped it in canvas and then shellacked the living daylights out of it. Well, the minute they did

0: book.
1: It should be in the Cowboys of the Sky, yeah.
0: Mike Ford, your favorite decade is the 20s.
2: Sure, because anything was possible.
0: Yeah.
2: Right? It's before the darn government got involved and messed it up, and a guy could put his piano wire muslin together and try and fly off of Cape Nome or wherever it was up there. Right? He failed? Do it. Try it again. Go do something else. Or, you know, get in there and learn and take off. And
0: Mike is one of those guys. I still remember when Disney had one of their rides and they got complaints it wasn't exciting enough. Mm-hmm. And so the joke was, when they reopened it, it was the exact same ride, but missing a bolt.
2: Yes! There you go.
3: That's the kind of guy Mike Ford is. He likes your flight to have just that element of surprise.
2: There you go.
3: Surprise
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0: 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We were talking to Steve Levi, who's got a couple of books we're talking about, and one's Cowboys of the Sky, and the other one is Archie Ferguson. Let's see, what was it again? It's this really lengthy name. It's Archie Ferguson, Alaska's Crown Prince and Craziest Pilot in the World. We won't be able to get to all of it today. But we'll do a little portion of it. But this is another segment of it with Cowboys of the Sky with Steve Levi. And it also includes a tall Alaska tale in it that has to do with Moose Pass. And the reason we put that in there, even though it's an aviation show, a lot of people are enjoying going down the Seward today on Memorial Weekend. We remind everybody to drive safely for a very safe weekend. And when you go by Moose Pass, you'll find this remarkable little feature there that is true, and we prove it on this tall Alaska tale, or so we think. In the meantime, here's another interview with our third segment with Steve Levi and his book, Cowboys of the Sky. Our guest is Steve Levi. We're talking about his book, Cowboys of the Sky, the story of Alaska's bush pilots. Excellent book, a great history. Like you said, Steve, that hadn't been done until you did it, but it breaks it down from, we're starting from the time of 1911 and then moving from decade to decade. We were talking during the break, an interesting thing you point out, there was

0: reason why some of these pilots survived and others didn't, and you associate with the dog sleds. How's that?
1: Well, a lot of the pilots that were flying in, the 20s and early 30s had run dog sleds for years before this, because what happened is that they were running dog sleds, they were getting paid to transport cargo. The minute the plane came along, now they could put more cargo on the plane and move faster. But these guys had run dog sleds for years. Archie Ferguson had run dog sleds. So what happens is when these guys became pilots, they didn't need a map. They didn't need a compass. They knew where they were. They could look up and say, I've run this route before. I know where the pass is. I know where the low spots are and the high spots. So they had no trouble. They didn't get lost. By the time you get to the end of the 1930s, a lot of these guys are not Alaskans. These guys had come in from World War I, and they've been flying in the lower 48, and they come up to Alaska because that's where the jobs are, and they get in the plane, they start flying, and to them, these are just mountains and passes, and there are no maps. And now these guys have to start using a compass, and most of the compasses in those days are something you hold in your hand, and they don't know things like, well, don't you know that the further north you go, the further to the east the magnetic north is. And so there are all these kind of things that Alaska, the early Alaska bush pilots, they didn't have to worry about. They didn't need a map. They knew where they were. And by the time you get to the 30s and then into the 40s, all of a sudden, and especially in the Second World War, when they start building up all of Alaska, to get the Lend-Lease to get the planes to the Russians, these guys had never flown in Alaska. They were not used to mountains. They'd been flying in Oklahoma and Texas and places like that. And they come to Alaska and here are these mountains, and they don't recognize the mountains. They don't know where the passes are. You know, they're not used to the weather. They're not used to wind patterns. And so that's when you begin having your accidents. Prior to that, in the 20s and early 30s, these guys knew what they were doing. By the time you get to the pilots who came from the lower states, now they're the ones that began having the problems in late 30s and into the 40s.
0: You're not a pilot.
1: No, I'm not.
0: Was it easy to pull the wool over your eyes and some of this stuff?
1: You just have to have your antenna up, is because they'll tell you things, a pilot will tell you things, and it just doesn't sound. I've heard a couple of stories that I thought were just, to this day, I'm hesitant to even tell anybody about it, because I'm saying, oh, really? Okay.
0: Now, was one of those stories, Queenie the dog, that you talked about in March, is that one of these that's in this book?
1: Well, that's a true story, because I talked to the people involved. What happened is a man was flying a plane with his boss's dog, and the boss's dog was Queenie. And they were going through some tough weather, and the dog was getting bounced around in the back. And we don't know whether the dog hit the door and it opened, or the dog opened the door, because the dog was a dog had been around planes for a long time. But anyway, so they're about 3,000 feet up. The door opens up. Boom, the dog is gone. The guy lands and he tells his boss, look, I'm really sorry, but your dog is dead. And the boss really loved the dog. And he said, okay, well, let's go get the bodies. He said, are you crazy? I mean, we got to fly up to this area and find a place to land. Boss said, I love that dog, I want the body back, and so Barry, and so they flew up and found a place to land. And they got out there and they start walking, and here out of the forest comes this dog bounding out of the forest and really happy to see his owner. But as I said in my book, they had a tough time getting him into a plane to fly out. So the dog must have landed in deep snow. The dog lived a normal life after that. He didn't do a lot of flying.
0: Oh, man. You're a historian. You're a humorist. You know so much. And Amy and I just had a really interesting trip that we went down on this beautiful weather this past weekend. Went down to Seward. And on our way, we came to one of our favorite places. And that's why we want to play our all-time favorite game called
2: Tall Alaskan Tales. Tall Alaskan Tales. No good lying through your tooth, Tall Alaskan Tales.
0: Now, this is a story that should be in one of your books, Steve. So, Mike, tell Steve what our disclaimer is.
3: We're able to win our prizes, we usually do.
0: Yeah, it's a beautiful thing, Steve.
4: And so, for you. For the quintessential Alaska experience of awe-inspiring mountains, limpid blue lakes, and a grocery store that claims if they don't have it, you don't need it, Moose Pass is truly an Alaskan experience. Part of the original Iditarod Trail and named for its abundance of moose during its early days, Moose Pass is steeped in some pretty strange history, but perhaps one of the strangest stories took place in 1927 when a Pelton water wheel was installed that included a sharpening stone and carried a sign reading, Moose Pass is a peaceful little town. If you have an axe to grind, do it here. At the time, Moose resident Robert James Palmer, nicknamed Nubs, was a regular visitor to sharpen his axes and knives. an easygoing, gregarious type. The story goes, Palmer was carrying on a conversation with another local Moose Pass resident and not paying attention to the knife he was sharpening. The watermill sharpening stone was so efficient that it sharpened Palmer's knife to the nubs, as well as his hand, hence the name. Today, a replica of the 10-foot water wheel is next to the town's grocery store off the Seward Highway. Not only can you get your axes and knives sharpened there, they also offer Nubs Manicure and Pedicure, with a sign reading, "One visit is all you'll ever need." Is this the truth or a no-good lying through your tooth, Tall Alaska Tale?
0: Well, there you have it. That's a... And we were there. We've got pictures to show it.
5: But that's what I was amazed. We actually have pictures.
0: Yeah, we have pictures. So, Steve, you being an author, a guy who goes and was doing all these stories, you're hearing all these stories, and to actually determine if this is the truth or not.
5: Wait a minute. He already told us. If you got a picture, it must be true.
1: If you've got a picture, you can footnote it, and therefore it's true.
5: And you'll notice there was a foot in the picture, too.
0: Yeah, exactly.
5: There really is a foot now. If it's not history, we'll make it history.
0: Yeah. I'm really glad you came to us, because Mike and I were reading this Cowboys of the Sky, going through it, and we were just marveling at what would it take to get into these planes and let's fly. I mean, it is phenomenal. I think aviation is the most important industry. That's what made Alaska.
1: The story of Alaska is the story of transportation, because everything has to move. Everything has to move. If you live in, even back in the old days, whether you wanted a beer or you wanted toothpicks or you wanted vegetables or you wanted something to eat or a pair of boots, it had to come from someplace and it had to come in. A lot of people in the lower 48 do not understand that the Bering Sea freezes. So if you want to get anything big, and especially anywhere in Alaska, you've got to get it on a barge. That barge has to be into and out of the Bering Sea by September 15th. And everything else has to come in by plane. So you talk to these people in the bush, that's their lifeline, and it's been their lifeline. And so when you start talking, these pilots, the money was there, and these guys were unemployed, and they were willing to take the chance. Mm-hmm. And a lot of them, you know, turned out, and they formed corporations. That's where Alaska Airlines and Ween and all these other large corporations come from, large aviation. It was started out by guys that got into planes, you know, in the middle of winter, and flew.
0: It still amazes me, Mike.
5: Yeah. Those are amazing stories, and that's Alaska, right?
0: A lot of that still exists as far as flying into the bush. They still rely heavily on guys coming in and bring cargo.
5: Yeah, because the barge can't get up the river in the middle of wintertime.
1: By the time of October 1st, everything going into every village has to come in by plane. End of story.
0: Yeah. Well, Cowboys of the Sky, the story of Alaska's bush pilots by Steve Levi. Steve, thanks for getting up early and sharing this with us. Fantastic stories, fantastic book. You got big pictures and big words, and it's entertaining, and that's what we like here
1: at
0: the Big Alaska Show. Let's give Steve Levi a Big Alaska Show thank you, and much success for joining us on the Big Alaska Show. You are a Big Alaska. We're going to take a real quick break. 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
0: And thanks for joining us on the Big Alaska Show. Uncle Steve here along with my good buddy, co-host Mike Ford here at the Big Alaska Show. This is our special edition of our Memorial Weekend show. And we want to wish everybody a happy Memorial Weekend and a safe one, too. Drive safely. You know, Mike, the weather here, I'll tell you, man, just give me some sun. Just, you know.
5: A little bit. Peeking through out there.
0: We went to Potter Marsh. And there's so much water there. There is so much water that everything's, I mean, it's unbelievable. And they're getting more, we saw more snow in the mountains. Homer got snow. And so, but anyway.
5: Must be summertime.
0: Yeah, it must be summertime here. But thank you so much for joining us on the Big Alaska Show. It is our Memorial Weekend special edition. And we've been focusing on aviation, which we're going to be doing for this summer because it's a very exciting industry that we really enjoy. It's packed with stories, like you can tell with Steve Levi's book. And be sure to join us at the Merrillfield Aviation Celebration next Saturday. That's Saturday, May 30th, 10 a.m. to 3 p.m. at Merrillfield. 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Just Google it, Merrillfield Celebration. You'll find out all the information about it. Mike and I are going to be recording a Big Alaska Show there at the UAA Aviation Technology Center from 10:30 to 11 p.m.
5: Right, so if you go down there with your lawn chair right now and set it out, and you can, you'll get a seat if you're one of the first few people there. So. Yeah.
0: So anyway, so be sure to go, and we'll be posting more information about that. But again, Google Merrillfield Celebration. You'll find out all about it. We have a little piece, though. We want to honor Memorial Day does remember those that were lost during in the service. The Midnight Suns Barbershop Chorus, which will be at that recording next week, Mike, and we're going to be there for the opening ceremony as well. We are going to be at J-Bear tomorrow, or excuse me, on Monday for Memorial Day, where we honor those who have fallen in our military. And one of the songs that we perform is a song called Mansions of the Lord. And so if you will be so kind as to join us here is Mansions of the Lord in memory of our fallen heroes.

0: We want to thank our military, both active and retired, and that's dedicated to those who have fallen. That's what this weekend commemorates. And we always need to remember that most of these were young. We are blessed. Anyway, this is our Memorial Weekend special edition of the Big Alaska Show. We have been featuring aviation because aviation built Alaska. And this summer, we're going to be doing a lot dealing with bush pilots and stories about aviation, which are Mike Ford's and one of our favorite topics. You know, we've grown up around it. You did the aviation link, Rob Stapleton, at Channel 13, when you went out and did stories on it. And you got to fly with guys like Chuck. Did you fly with Chuck?
1: I didn't get to fly with Chuck, but I've flown with a few pilots and got to be part of the projects that they do. And learning about the Medallion Foundation and how they've brought safety to Alaska, and checking out the simulators over there. And like you said, the UAA program is phenomenal. And so everybody gets a chance to come to Merrill Field next Saturday between 10 and 3 and see what we're talking about. And then we're going to be getting a chance to talk to some of these aviators that we haven't talked to and bring their stories to the Big Alaska Show. And I'm really excited about that, Uncle Steve.
0: Yeah, me too. And the other thing we'll bring into it is something Mike and I know a little bit, and we'll get more into this, is, my mother was involved in with Wien Airlines back in the 60s. And tied in with a woman by the name of Kay Kennedy, who worked the Wien office in Fairbanks. And Kay Kennedy came to Alaska in the 1930s for the Denver Post to interview bush pilots. And she's got the most extensive bush pilot archive there at the University of Alaska Fairbanks. And we're going to be bringing these stories together. And what's interesting about this, Mike, is that women in aviation were the first ones that flew these things. They're on the forefront. So
1: does that surprise anybody, really?
0: No.
1: So especially our consultant.
0: Yes, our consultant. Our consultant, Amy, our good. And I got to tell you something. Amy is the best consultant there is. She's the best navigator there is. She's the best partner I could ever. You talk about having a. I'm the co-pilot. So anyway, next week, Merrill Field Aviation Celebration. Come join us at 10:30 to 11 a.m. to record a Big Alaska Show with us in the audience. We're going to have all sorts of fun times there. And again, to our military, thank you. And to my baby girl, love you. And Mike Ford, why don't you take us out as you so eloquently do?
1: All right, Uncle Steve. We, of course, want to thank Steve. We want to thank you for listening. 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And Big Alaska Show Blend, where would we be without that? The intense early morning coffee to cut through the early morning fog. Remember, if it's Big Alaska Guests, Big Alaska Adventures, and no good lying three or two tall Alaska tales, it's got to be the Big Alaska Show. Have a great week, everybody.

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0: Doctors are already concerned that some Americans are turning to knockoff versions in China, and that means they're unregulated. This could increase the risk of potentially the drugs being tainted, and that could lead to infection or even overdose. Now, these GLP-1 medications have shown not only to benefit weight loss, but also other health benefits. We're talking about things like heart disease and kidney disease, as well as sleep apnea. If this drug does gain approval, it would be in the coming years and would be especially beneficial to the heaviest patients, especially if they don't want to get surgery.
1: ABC's Yuri Benajad from the ABC News Medical Unit. Damage assessments are underway right now in Hawaii after an earthquake struck the western side of the Big Island.
2: The mayor of the island of Hawaii, known as the Big Island, reports there have been rock slides and some damage to buildings. Minor damage was reported at Kona Hospital, but it is open and operating. A few hundred people had their power go out. The mayor saying,
3: please check damages to your home, especially your gas line if you get, or water line, electrical.
2: There have been numerous small aftershocks. The mayor says bridges are being inspected and the cleanup on roads is already underway. Alex Stone, ABC News.
1: And it's the end of the road for Schlitz, the company brewing its last batch of beer today. Its parent company, Pabst Brewing, saying increased costs in storage and shipping are the reason that they're pulling the plug on the 175-year-old brand. I'm Mike Dubusky, ABC News.
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10: As a boater, this is something that I never would have tried. I want you to imagine this, is that you have this stainless steel refrigerator, I'm talking about a Cybertruck, just rolling down a boat ramp in Texas at 8 o'clock at night. Okay, that was Grapevine Lake. Police say that a guy drove a Cybertruck into the water. Why? Because he wanted to use Tesla's wade mode. Okay. Yeah, it does have a wade mode, the Cybertruck, but the depth is about 32 inches. And if you are on a soft lake bottom, you will sink, just saying. And guess what? Water damage is not covered by the warranty. The truck actually died. It took on water. Rescue crews had to get it out of the lake. Man, think about this. Talk about a nervous wreck. Oh, that's a good one. On that happy note, welcome, ladies and gentlemen, boys and girls, to this. It's the nation's best, biggest, award-winning show, the awesomest show about all things digital.

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8: From ABC News, I'm Dave Packer. President Trump saying this afternoon that a deal to end the three-month war with Iran is, quote, largely negotiated and would include opening the Strait of Hormuz. But two sources tell ABC News that Iran has not signed on to this deal yet, and there's no guarantee they will sign. The longer the conflict continues, the more pain here at home at the pump. Andy LaPau of LaPau Oil Associates.
9: I think that if the conflict goes on through July 4th, you'll see oil prices at $120 a barrel. And unfortunately for the consumer, gasoline prices will get to $5 a gallon.
8: California Governor Gavin Newsom declaring a state of emergency in Orange County. Officials warning a massive storage tank leaking hazardous chemicals could rupture or explode, threatening to create an environmental disaster.
10: They're exploring several options. One of those options include trying to cool it off from the outside in. The unified incident commander said that, think of it like an ice cube, like you're freezing it from the outside to eventually get into the inside. They also said they are consulting with people all across the country just to get some ideas and how to try to possibly get this under the control.
8: ABC's Jacqueline Lee in California. Hawaii shaken by a magnitude 6.0 earthquake. Damage reported in multiple homes and rock slides reported. County of Hawaii Mayor Kimo Alameda.
11: We have reports of down utility lines, power outages in South Kona. About 500 HECO customers are without power, and they're checking on it as we speak.
8: Rock slides closing roads overseas.
12: The death toll drastically climbing from a gas explosion here in northern China. Now at least 90 people are confirmed to have died in this country's worst coal mine disaster in 16 years. Some people could actually still be trapped underground, with hundreds of rescue workers still operating at the site in Shanxi province. That's about a 7-hour drive south from here in Beijing. Now officials said 247 people were on duty at the time of the explosion.
8: ABC's Britt Klenet, you're listening to ABC News.

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3: 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This is episode 446. This show is powered by Visa and Norton, two brands that protect you in slightly different ways, but we'll get to that shortly. I hope you're having an awesome day this May so far. My favorite month, maybe because my birthday is coming up in a few days, and then I fly to Taipei a day later, a 16-hour direct flight. That part I'm not looking forward to, but it's for the annual Computex show in Taiwan on all the latest in computers and, to a lesser extent, robotics and smart home innovations and so on. Last year, I got to shake hands with the CEO of NVIDIA, Jensen Huang, who has an estimated net worth of about $200 billion, ranking him among the top 10 richest people in the world. Most of his fortune stems from his 3 to 4% personal stake in NVIDIA, which is now a $5 trillion company, the most valuable company on the planet. And with the AI boom, which needs NVIDIA's chips, I don't see this changing anytime soon. All right, I'll report from Taipei and the Computex show on Tech It Out in the next couple of episodes for sure. Now, on today's show, we're going to learn about Qlix off the top in a couple of minutes from now. It's a company that has a popular physical keyboard attachment for your iPhone or Android, adding that comfortable QWERTY keyboard feeling under your thumbs. Plus, they also have a minimalist phone coming out in 2026 for those who don't want distractions. You know, all the notifications that we get going off every minute and social media posts and all that. We're going to catch up with Jeff Gadway at Qlix, who previously worked at BlackBerry, which may not be much of a surprise there. This hour, we're also going to talk about a small theater company in Canada called Talk Is Free Theater. Why am I interviewing them for a show called Tech It Out? Well, they're leveraging augmented reality glasses that lets the audience see real-time captions to the performances in one of 40-odd languages. How smart.

0: is that. Or if you're hard of hearing or deaf, these glasses can be ideal for you as well, of course. And they're free to borrow when you're at one of their performances. I wanted to do this interview on Tech It Out to show you what's possible with live theater and technology like these glasses, which, by the way, are called ARIA. It stands for Augmented Reality for Immersive Accessibility, or ARIA for short. Love that. So you'll have to tell me what you think of this interview coming up. And finally, on today's Tech It Out, I'll sit down with an NFL spokesperson about how technology is helping football fans and teams. All of this and more on an all-new Tech It Out. All right, let's officially kick off the show with our first interview. Two of the products I wrote about unveiled at the Consumer Electronics Show, or CES, back in January, were from a company called Qlix, co-founded by Jeff Gadway, a former BlackBerry employee, and so its product lineup may seem like a bit of deja vu. But I'll let Jeff tell you all about it as we've got him on the line. Qlix Chief Marketing Officer and co-founder Jeff Gadway with us to chat for a bit. Hey, Jeff, good to talk to you. Thanks for your time.
1: Yeah, thank you, Mark. Really good to chat with you again.
0: Yeah, awesome. Now, before we start, I just wanted to mention that my youngest son just finished up at Laurier University as an undergrad. That's your alma mater.
1: Go Hawks.
0: There you go. Go Hawks. Yeah. Well, my daughter who's at Guelph in grad school may say something about that. Griffins for her. But yeah, go Hawks. So yeah, he had a great time at Wilfrid Laurier. He still is living in Waterloo for the summer. And speaking of that area, BlackBerry, of course, is an iconic brand, to say the least. So before we talk about what you're up to at Qlix, tell us about your previous experience at BlackBerry.
1: Yeah, happy to, Mark. You know, Laurier is kind of where it all started. I was part of the co-op program, and one of my co-op terms was with a company called Research in Motion. And when I joined as a co-op student in 2005, you know, it was the must-have product. You know, everyone was wanting one. And so I got an opportunity to join RIM, you know, later BlackBerry, and was there for the better part of 10 years. And I joke with people that I was part of kind of the rise, the rain, the fall, and the rebirth. And so while I was there, I worked on a number of the popular smartphones. I was involved in BlackBerry Messenger, BBM, everyone loved.
0: That was so big. You had to be part of the club. That was a big deal.
1: Yeah, yeah.
0: BBM, that was the bomb back in the day. Everybody had to be on it, and if you weren't, you really felt left out. And then you co-founded Qlix, so your chief marketing officer. Now, obviously, BlackBerry best known for its keyboard-based smartphones, so now, is it fair to say you've brought that to all other phones today? Tell us about the Qlix family of keyboards.
1: Yeah, we started Qlix in 2023 and launched our first products in 2024 with keyboard cases that add buttons to whatever phone it is that you own, whether it's an iPhone or a Razer or a Pixel. You slide your phone in and it gives you your screen back. You get to use physical tactile buttons that are more satisfying and more accurate. And we saw such a great response from a lot of people who used to use keyboard phones, but also this entirely new generation of younger folks who were typing on buttons for the first time that wanted something more tactile, more analog. And that's what led us to ultimately launch the two new products that we introduced this year, Power Keys and Communicator, that I'm sure we'll talk about. But it all started with the keyboard case and trying to bring the benefit of buttons onto our modern phones with all of the great things that they allow us to do, like apps and content.
0: So that's a good point. I mentioned in my introduction that it was deja vu. So that's assuming the listeners right now grew up with BlackBerry and they maybe have a nostalgic leaning towards the brand and that feeling, that tactile feeling of typing on a physical QWERTY keyboard. But you brought up the fact that a lot of your customers may be, I don't know, Gen Z or millennials, and they never had a physical keyboard on a smartphone, and they've discovered that. And as you said, more comfortable, more satisfying, more accurate. I know I was kicking and screaming into the iPhone era because I didn't think I would get to know, and I still use my voice more than my thumbs because I do find it faster and more accurate with my fat thumbs. So you've got products for both iPhone and Android, different models. And one of the ones that I wrote about from CES was the Qlix Power Keyboard. So tell us about that.
1: Yeah, Power Keyboard is a power bank and slide out keyboard in one. So picture a power bank that connects to the back of your phone with MagSafe or wireless connectivity for those Android users. And then there's a keyboard that slides out from the bottom. And the whole idea, Mark, is that we were seeing interest in the Qlix keyboard case, but there are so many phones on the market Android phones, iPhones, other brands of phones that I know you've talked about in the past. And it was really challenging for us to bring keyboard cases to all of those different phone models. So the Qlix Power Keyboard is a universal 2-in-1 power bank and slide-out keyboard. And because it connects over Bluetooth, you can actually use it as a Bluetooth keyboard for all of your other smart stuff, like your tablet, your smart TV, even an AR or VR headset, if that's your kind of thing.
0: All right, so yeah, so it doesn't have to just work with the phone, but anything that has a Bluetooth input. When it comes to the form factor, I understand that it slides out, and I think if I'm not mistaken, you can use it both vertically and horizontally. But what does it do to the weight of the phone? Like, let's say you use it in vertical or portrait orientation on, say, an iPhone or, I don't know, Samsung device, and it extends it upwards. Does it not get too heavy? Now got the keyboard underneath, and you're kind of balancing the phone while trying to type at the same time, you know what I mean?
1: Yeah, really thoughtful question. We've added multiple slider stops that accommodate different size phones to help with that very goal of achieving balance. But if you picture where the phone connects to power keys, it kind of sits in the middle of the back of the phone where your wireless charging coil is. And so even when it's slid out, it's not like the entire weight of the phone is over the end of power keys. It's sort of cantilevered in the middle. So there's this really nice balance point. And then if you use the different slider positions, or as you put, Mark, you know, turn it horizontally, kind of like the old LG Wings or some of those landscape phones, it really does help to put it in the right position to make it feel balanced.
0: We're chatting with Jeff Gadway, CMO at Qlix. We're learning about the aptly named Qlix Power Keyboard, a 2-in-1 device that not only slides out to a full QWERTY keyboard for comfortable and responsive typing on iPhones and Android devices via Bluetooth, but it's also a power bank that can juice up your phone via MagSafe for iPhone or Qi2 wireless charging on Android. And then I'd love to shift gears then and talk about another big product coming in 2026. It's the Qlix Communicator. This got a lot of press at CES. Tell us about it.
1: So Qlix Communicator is a new type of smartphone that's really designed around helping you to communicate and separate the signal from the noise. And it really stems from what we're hearing in the market, that people want more purposeful technology, more intentional technology. They're tired of picking up their phone to do something and ending up on a side quest and getting pulled into all sorts of distractions and doom scrolling. And so Communicator, while it gives you all of the functionality that you would expect from a typical phone today in terms of apps and content, it's really been optimized around a couple of things, which is helping you understand what's most important, giving you the right tool for the task from an input perspective. You mentioned you use voice as much as thumbs, so you know we support both of those. And then there's a lot of customization and control that we're trying to bring back to the smartphone that we feel has kind of been lost, as you know, a lot of smartphones try to build something that is, you know, kind of at the lowest common denominator for the most broadest group of people. We're trying to really empower people who need to take action on the go.
0: More with Qlix, at least for a few more minutes. When we return on Tech It Out, Jeff Gadway is going to tell us a bit more about the Qlix Communicator. And don't forget, also on this show, a theater company in Canada that's leveraging augmented reality glasses. This is wild. So audience members who are either hard of hearing or deaf or want to see the performance in their mother tongue, the captions in front of their eyes. Wild stuff. We're also going to talk with the NFL this hour and more on a new Tech It Out. We'll be right back.
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4: This is your Tech It Out Minute with Mark Saltzman.
0: How we pay for goods and services online and at retail is evolving, fusing convenience with security. Visa's Mark Nelson, head of consumer payment products, says Visa recently announced 7 new and exciting technologies. Mark shared a couple with me here.
4: But we've introduced a flexible credential whereby a single card can be what you want it to be depending on the transaction type. We've also introduced this concept of a pass key, and it's all around how do we make payments safer and easier to use online. We also announced this thing called a data token, which allows the customer to get a little bit more control in terms of where they want to share their data. So if they want to share data with a third party, it can enable a better shopping experience all through AI. And it's a way in which the consumers have a little bit more control over who they share their data with.
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0: Welcome back to Tech It Out. We've got a few more minutes with Jeff Gadway from Klix coming up in a moment. 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And we, just before the break, learned about the Communicator, a standalone phone. But first, I wanted to give a shout-out to Visa, a huge partner on Tech It Out. Did you know that shoppers are three times more likely to enter an unfamiliar store if it displays a Visa logo? And customers are five times more likely to think a merchant is reputable. This is because Visa has invested billions over the years in fraud prevention, so you don't need to think twice about shopping at retail or online with your Visa card, nor should businesses be concerned about secure payments. Visa is deploying advanced technology to ensure customer data is not vulnerable, no matter where the transactions take place. This includes tokenization, pioneered by Visa, as one part of the solution, which reduces the risk of identity theft. Because this technology replaces your actual cardholder info with a random alphanumeric code, so the merchant never sees your real card number, yet it ensures a fast transaction as well. To learn more about Visa's work in protecting you and your purchases, head over to visa.com/security. 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We are chatting with Jeff Gadway from Klix. Now, before the break, you were telling us about this small communicator device. Is it fair to say that this is a companion device to your existing smartphone that you may leave in your jacket pocket or a purse, and it communicates wirelessly to your phone for your cell phone access? Or can you actually leave your smartphone at home if you're, say, going for a walk and you just want something to stay connected, but you don't want all the apps and all the bells and whistles?
1: Well, Communicator is a standalone smartphone with its own 5G connectivity. And what we've heard is that a lot of people are excited to use it as their kind of one and only phone, or maybe an evening or weekend phone.
0: Right.
1: Bring up a really good point, Mark. And we think that, you know, today we use a lot of complementary devices. You know, many people carry a tablet and an e-reader because an e-reader is just better for reading.
0: Yeah, outdoors anyways.
1: Yeah, exactly. And so what we're trying to do here is build something that is really optimized for communications and staying on top of all of your messaging. And so we think a lot of people might use it alongside a more traditional all-touch phone that's really geared towards consumption and content creation. So that's what's been really exciting, Mark, since we introduced the product in January, is just hearing how different people see Communicator fitting into their lives.
0: Because this is radio or podcast, can you explain what it looks like a small smartphone with a physical QWERTY keyboard at the bottom?
1: Yeah, happy to do my best to paint a picture here. Envision something that is maybe 80% the height of a traditional iPhone, a little bit wider, with a squarish screen on the top that's, you know, about 4 inches, and a really large, comfortable keyboard towards the bottom. The back has a really nicely contoured design to it that fits nicely in your hand, and the back covers are all interchangeable, so you can bring some personality with different colors or even different materials from things like a textured resin or a leather back. And then we've also added a couple of neat features. We're bringing back the 3.5 millimeter headphone jack for people who
0: yeah.
1: audio.
0: Mm-hmm.
1: And there's we're calling it the signal light on the side, which is a notification LED that'll light up when VIPs, people that you kind of have identified as being important, the light will shine. You know, maybe it's blue for Mark, or it's green for my wife Liz, and so that way I know that something that is really important is trying to get my attention.
0: Yeah, love that. There's expandable storage as well on the Communicator.
1: Yeah, Communicator offers expandable storage up to 2 terabytes through a micro SD card, so we're bringing it back.
0: I missed the old micro SD slot. Amazing. And before we wrap up, Jeff, for the products that are available now, so I'm assuming it's the non-power-based keyboard accessories for phones, how have they done? Could you quantify how well they've performed, either in units sold or, you know, any other measurement? And what country has purchased the most, just out of curiosity?
1: Yeah, happy to share. On the Klix keyboard case side of the house, over the last couple of years, we've sold over 150,000 units around the world. We're in over 100 countries around the world.
0: Great.
1: The new products are available for pre-order, and we've already did our six-month target in the first 20 days, which I think is a testament to people really seeing the value in having something more purposeful, more intentional. And so we're really thrilled with the response to those. In terms of countries, the U.S. is our number one market with about 60% of our total sales. And then rounding out the top five, you've got the U.K., Canada, where I am, Japan, and Germany. Germany, but we really have customers all over the world, from Singapore to Malaysia to South Korea and beyond.
0: Wow. Congrats. That's great. And yeah, big things to come for the products that aren't available yet, but as you said, available for pre-order. Where can we learn more?
1: Everything you need to know is at clicks.tech. So that's clicks spelled the normal way, CLICKS.tech.
0: All right. Jeff, thank you so much for your time. It was great to chat with you once again. Congrats on your successes at Clicks to date, and look forward to seeing what's next over the next 6 to 12 months as well. All the best.
1: Thank you, Mark. I really appreciate it.
0: You are listening to Tech It Out. I'm your host, Mark Saltzman. Love hearing from Tech It Out listeners. 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Anything you don't like about the show, you can give me feedback for sure. I'll spell my name in a moment, but you can find me on X, Threads, Instagram, Facebook, Blue Sky, LinkedIn, TikTok, and YouTube. It's Mark Saltzman, M-A-R.

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0: 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This is Tech It Out. 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
1: Welcome back to Tech It Out. As a tech lover, I always find it fascinating how technology can transform other industries, and that includes the arts. In Canada, just north of Toronto, is a town called Barrie, and there's a small theater company there called Talk Is Free Theater, and beginning with the performance next month of a play called Something Old by Kira Vu, they're introducing a technology called Aria Translation Glasses that can be worn by audience members to see the performance with subtitles in real time in their own mother tongue. Joining us to tell us more is Arkady Spivak, artistic producer at Talk Is Free Theater. Thanks for your time, Arkady. Good to chat with you.
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1: Now, before we talk about ARIA, these glasses, which ARIA stands for Augmented Reality for Immersive Accessibility. Love that. We'll get to that in a moment. But first, please tell us a bit about you and your work at Talk Is Free Theater, or TIFT for short. Another acronym.
2: We do love acronyms. Once you get older, you don't have much time left, so you don't need to shorten everything. So Talk Is Free Theater, or TIFT, is a Barrie-based professional theater company. We are the only professional theater company in Central Ontario that operates a traditional season, which is basically from fall to late spring till about now. We do a lot of funky things. We do a lot of, you know, traditional work in our studio theater, managed by the city of Barrie for us. But we also, because we

0: didn't have facilities for many years, for a lot of years. We learned how to produce theater pretty much anywhere, on a moving bus, on a rooftop, in a basement. My latest thing is talking to our supporters and evicting them from their own house because I needed their living room to do a play for a general audience. And people still have the misfortune of inviting me to show me their new house. And I'm thinking, you realize, and I have to now disclaim what it can lead to. And they absolutely say yes. And because we don't really need a very specific infrastructure to produce theater, we can actually get our work pretty much anywhere. We do love a good adventure, which is probably what leads us to the next topic.
1: That's a good segue to chat about Aria and your next performance in June called Something Old by Kira Vu, which I believe is not on a moving bus or in a home. This is at a theater, if I'm not mistaken, in Barrie, Ontario, which I might politely push back and not call it Central Ontario. As someone who lives north of Toronto myself, it's still Southern Ontario. It's a big province. Yeah, nonetheless, let's hear about these classes. Again, the acronym is Aria, Augmented Reality for Immersive Accessibility.
0: Yeah, because we do work that is staged in non-traditional spaces, which means the audience is all over the place. You know, they're not all looking in the same direction. Certain pieces that we do actually require, as part of the experience, audience participation. And of course, Barrie, as much of Canada, is transforming very rapidly. A third do not speak English as the first language, if not at all. So you sort of wonder, in the full accessibility or embracing of accessibility in Canadian professional theater, the one thing that never got solved was the language diversity, which is quite ironic for a country with two official languages and you know, indigenous tongues and multicultural identity and everything else. The English interpretation or the language interpretation into different languages is not new in theater. You would probably put them in surtitles. In theater, it's all about space management. You cannot, it's all about seeing. It's all about how artists solve the space that you're in, where actors are configured in a scene. Why did Romeo turn away from Juliet and went under the balcony? All of this is important nuance that if you're looking at up, you will miss. Not to mention when the audience actually has to contribute to the narrative. So we wanted to do two things. We wanted to completely break a language barrier in immersive work. The glasses have been tried. Immersive interaction in non-traditional spaces is new, as well as the fact that it has capacity for both pre-translated scripts, projecting pre-translated scripts, as well as live spontaneous translation. Which that component was new.
1: All right, so these glasses will translate the performance, which presumably is in English, Arkady, into, as I said off the top of the show, your mother tongue, if it's not English. How many different languages does it support?
0: It supports up to 48 languages and the same performance, of which one can be English for those who are deaf or hard of hearing or language learners.
1: Yeah, good point. So you may want to read it in English anyways, or if you have trouble with the accents. So that's a lot of languages. And it does work in real time, like unlike Netflix, where the show or the movie is already pre-produced and the timing is always the exact same whenever somebody watches it. With live performances, there could be a slight pause. It works in real time? Or do you have to now create your performances based on the fact that it's going to be an exact fixed time every performance?
0: Well, there is an operator, so they can, they're actually a theater person. They know how to cue it before that happens. And that's a very good point that you bring up, because the length of, you know, the applause may be 3 seconds longer on Wednesday as it was on Tuesday. So all of this is factored in into our thinking. Yes.
1: Right. That's really important. So there's an operator. It's not AI. There is somebody that's then, you know, rolling in the captioning.
0: Yes, absolutely. Just because of this very nature is because every performance is different based on what the audience gives, right? Some people may love, some people may not. Some people, you know, it changes all the time.
1: Yeah, for sure.
0: And so it's cute, yes.
1: I find this fascinating. We are chatting with Arkady Spivak. He's the artistic producer at Talk Is Free Theatre in Barrie, Ontario, just about an hour or so north of Canada's biggest city, where they have a performance coming up in June. We'll get the dates from you, Arkady, and where we can learn more in a moment. But it's called Something Old by Kira Vu is the name of the performance. But it supports these Aria translation glasses that can be worn by the audience to see the performance in the language of their choice, with dozens and dozens supported. This show, Arcady, runs across the U.S., over 100 radio stations, and it's a podcast, of course. We do have some Canadian listeners, naturally, but I felt that this was really fascinating for anyone who enjoys live theater, musical theater, and how tech can enhance it. So even if our listeners live nowhere near Barrie, Ontario, Canada, I think this is something that we may be able to see in other theaters across the continent. I'm going to ask you more about that in a moment. Can you walk us through how it works? Do you rent them? Do you get them for free when you get there? And then how do you choose the language? All of that kind of stuff. Does it work with an app?
0: Well, we are actually launching a new box office system. So when you buy two tickets, it will ask you, do you wish a translation technology? Do you wish ARIA? If so, what languages? How many units? Obviously, depending on how many tickets you buy. We ask, and you can still do that up to 24 hours before the performance, because mm-hmm. it does require us to prepare the units, preload the translation, and we can do it at the last moment. But the problem is we don't want to delay performance if we have 10 people showing up 3 minutes before curtain and one wants, you know, in finish and the second one can continue or whatever. So we do need to start the show on time. And for that reason, as much information as we have ahead of time is helpful but not critical.
1: 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But yep, these are completely free to use. A few more minutes on the ARIA translation glasses with Talk Is Free Theater and its artistic producer, Arcady Spivak, when we return on Tech It Out. Stick with us. We'll be right back.
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0: Welcome back to Tech It Out. If you're just joining us now, I am chatting with Arkady Spivak. He is the artistic producer at Talk Is Free Theatre. This is a theatrical production company in Barrie, Ontario, north of Toronto, and they're leveraging technology in a really interesting way. And I'm going to ask him in a moment if this could be used in other theatres across the U.S. or across Canada. But I wanted to profile them with how they're using these glasses called ARIA. It stands for Augmented Reality for Immersive Accessibility, whereby the attendees, the audience, they are wearing these glasses if they so choose. It's free to borrow. And when they are watching a performance like the upcoming production of Something Old by Kira Vu in June, they can see the performance with subtitles in real time in their mother tongue, supporting over 40 languages. Or if you are hard of hearing, if you're deaf, you can see it in English as well, just to assist and enhance the performance for you. Love it. These glasses that you wear, was this built for the theater community? And I'm assuming, just because this is radio or podcast, I don't know what they look like. Are they lightweight glasses or is it more of a big headset? Can you talk to us a bit about the design?
1: Absolutely. You have to believe me when I say they're the sexiest pair of glasses I've ever seen. They're very light. And they, yeah, thank you. And they can actually be worn outright or attached to prescription glasses, set of glasses that, that people already wear. It can do both things. We did create the software and build the hardware from scratch because of the uniqueness of the need and because this was essentially a pandemic project. And of course, there was terrible supply imbalance and we had to bring apart from from Lithuania, then another part from China, then whatever. So we actually created everything ourselves, as befitted a producing theater.
0: Now, you're an artistic producer at Talk Is Free Theater, or TIFT, but are you an engineer too, or you just have this technical side to you, or business savoir-faire?
1: Yeah, no technical, semi-business. It just had a great idea, you know. Fortunately, I have an old friend, an old good friend, who loves a hobby project, who works for Airbus in Munich by day. Mm-hmm. And in pandemic, he needed a hobby project. So I was more than happy to help.
0: Could other theaters use this, or is this proprietary to Talk Is Free? Will other performances be like Something Old by Kira Vu, where you'll support it going forward?
1: Yes, so very good question. Thank you. We've tested it before. Automatically, it's now offered at every performance in Barrie going forward. So we do need to budget for an extra operator, which is always a delight for a producer who's raising money. And it is entirely transferable. Obviously, we have only so many units for our work, and oftentimes we have projects happening at the same time, one in Barrie, one in Toronto, et cetera, et cetera. We don't have infinite number of units, but there is no reason why it can't work at other theaters for both traditional and non-traditional productions.
0: Well, who knows? Somebody may be listening to this who works at another theater in another city, and maybe there's some kind of licensing or partnership opportunities there. With that in mind, where can our listeners learn more about TIFT and the upcoming Something Old by Kira Vu performance, and maybe even see the ARIA glasses? Is there a website?
1: Yes, both is true. Our website is www.tift.ca. There is information on the play. Under service projects, there is a full page with a demonstration on ARIA as well. It runs from June 18th to the 27th, and this is our last production of the season. So we wanted to try something new for something called Something Old.
0: All right, tift.ca. Arkady, great to chat with you. Congrats on your work at Talk Is Free Theater and ARIA. Amazing. Thank you again.
1: Thank you so much for having me, Mark.
0: Personally, I love stories like this, accessibility stories, how tech can level the playing field for everybody. And so let me know what you think, though. Is this the kind of stuff you like to hear on Tech It Out? You can find me on social media, as I said earlier in the program. I'm on Facebook and Instagram, Threads and Blue Sky, YouTube, TikTok, LinkedIn, and others as well. Or you can send me an email, by the way. If you're not on social media, then you can go to my website, which is simply marksaltzman.com. That's marksaltzman.com. And you can write me a note there. Let me know what you think of the show. If you've got suggestions for topics that I haven't covered in a while, or guests, if you're sick of something like AI and and you want me to move on, you can let me know what you think. I'm always open to suggestions. I wrote an article last week about people who may have a summer home, like a lake home. Depending on where you live in the country, it could be called a cottage or a cabin. And I was recommending things like satellite internet through Starlink, backup power, you know, in case there's a storm and you want to use your appliances and all that kind of stuff, medical equipment. I included an outdoor TV and all that. But in the article, I mentioned a portable speaker with a handle, you know, one of those boom boxes. And I talked about how great the bass was, the low frequency sound. And someone wrote me and said, hey, this is not good for cottage life. We don't want to hear other people's music on the lake. And she brought up a good point, I have to say. And she also mentioned that rumbling bass is also not good for wildlife. Of course, you need to respect your neighbors naturally and the environment. That was an example of me not even thinking about that, you know. And so I'm happy to be called out. Not perfect, but yeah, that kind of feedback. So if you want to share some tech it out feedback with me, it's all good. Don't forget, on this program, in a couple minutes from now, we're going to catch up with the NFL at an Amazon event, AWS or Amazon Web Services, where we're going to learn how the NFL is leveraging technology to help with the teams and its players, keeping them healthy, and deliver data to fans that is meaningful to them to enhance the game, the big game for football fans. The AWS event that I attended in Las Vegas is called AWS reInvent. So we'll play that interview in a couple of moments from now. And next week on this show, if you are more of a soccer lover than a football fan, yes, and I know they call soccer football everywhere else in the world, I'm going to have SanDisk on this show. They're an official partner with FIFA World Cup. We're going to talk with a photographer about shooting great action images, sports photography, and the importance of a SanDisk card and all that. So that's all coming up next week on Tech It Out. All right, when we return, we're going to chat with the NFL about tech used by teams and for fans. We'll be right back.
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6: 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Indian Valley Meats, conveniently located just 15 minutes south of Anchorage on the Seward Highway at mile 104. They have an after-hours drop-off for your convenience on the way back from the river at mile 104 Seward Highway. 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
7: Braxton was diagnosed with choroid plexus carcinoma, a brain tumor. St. Jude is helping us put away our fears. We have an amazing team that fights for the best outcome for Braxton. He has the best chance here. I don't have to worry that how much is that bag of fluid going to cost me? Can I afford it to save my child's life? The donations, they're paying for me to live every day with my son. Be stress-free and enjoy every day with him. I wish there was a word bigger than thank you, more close to the heart, because thank you's not enough. They've given me hope. They've given me my son.
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0: 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So I'm here at AWS reInvent, sitting with Mackenzie Herzog. She is Vice President of Player Health and Safety and Strategic Innovation at the NFL. Mm-hmm. Welcome to the program. Good to chat with you.
1: Thank you. Thanks for having me.
0: AWS, they have a longstanding partnership with NFL. Tell us a bit about that partnership and then your involvement.
1: Yeah, we do. So player health and safety is obviously a top priority for the NFL, and we've had a long history of collecting data to understand player injuries and to improve player health. We've made tremendous progress over the past decade, but prior to 2019, a lot of that data collection was very manual, and it was very time-consuming, and so we went on a roadshow to identify a partner that could help us synchronize all of the data sources together and analyze that data, and identified AWS as our partner to develop the Digital Athlete, which is our program that synchronizes data sources together to create a 360-degree view of the player on-field experience using data. So essentially, it creates a virtual laboratory for us to understand how to reduce injuries.
0: And how is that data captured? Do the players wear clothing or apparel that have sensors on it, or are these done with cameras that are capturing this from afar?
1: All of the above. So okay. We use many different data sources. We're very lucky in sports to have a lot of data. In our program, this comes from video. So we use video capture to identify data points. We also have sensors that the players wear in games and in practices so that we can understand things like workload and distance traveled. And importantly, we capture their injury data through an electronic medical record. And these are just a couple of data sources. We get data from a lot of different places, and that was really the technological hurdle to overcome, was to get all of those data together so that we can really harness the power of the data to make informed decisions about player health and safety.
0: Yeah, on that note, and speaking of injuries, a lot of this is for preventative care, if you will. So is it fair to say that if you are analyzing a team's players, let's say Buffalo Bills or Dallas Cowboys, and you notice that, a linebacker is walking a little funny with his left leg, that may hint at an injury that is about to get worse. So if that's true, mm-hmm. How do you communicate that back to the coach, to the organization, that, hey, watch that player because of what might happen?
1: Yeah, it's a really great question. So the Digital Athlete is an AI-backed platform that essentially takes all this data and then gives it back to the clubs so that they can make informed decisions about their players. So all 32 of our NFL clubs use the Digital Athlete, and they can create insights from the data. We have things like prediction models that identify players who may be at risk for a future injury, where we give them the data that they can compare their club or their players to the rest of the league, and so that they can identify patterns in the data. The practitioners on the field obviously know their players better than any of us do, and so what we're trying to do is really give that data back to them so that they can make more informed decisions and more data-driven decisions about how to care for their players in the best way that they can.
0: Yeah, information is bliss, not ignorance.
1: Yes.
0: Is bliss.
1: Right? Yes, exactly.
0: Can you quantify how successful this has been? I remember something specific about NFL and missed games.
1: So we use data to quantify the success of our programs. We want to see fewer injuries within the games, and we want our players to be available and on field and miss fewer games. So we do quantify success by tracking metrics, whether that's the number of concussions, the number of games missed, the number of specific injuries. We're really pleased with the progress we've seen. We have seen progress over the last decade in terms of the fewest number of concussions on record last season. We've seen a sustained reduction in the number of lower extremity strains and the games that players missed due to those injuries on field.
0: Really great work that you're doing, so thank you for your time. We have been chatting with Mackenzie Herzog, NFL VP of Player Health and Safety and Strategic Innovation at the National Football League. Thank you so much for your time.
1: Thank you. Thanks for having me.
2: 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Thank you for tuning in to Tech It Out, everyone. A huge thanks to Norton and Visa for your support on this program. And I look forward to catching up with you next time for another new episode of Tech It Out. Bye-bye for now.
3: Hey, Dad. Your prescription will be ready in just a minute. Hey, Dad. Your laundry will be ready in just a minute. Dad, your lunch will be ready in just a minute.
4: Hey, honey, why don't you take a minute?
5: When you help care for a loved one, you give them as much time as you can, making sure they're safe and comfortable. But it's just as important that you take some time for yourself. At AARP, we can help with information and useful tips on how you can maintain a healthy